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6: Weather watch calls for partly cloudy skies overnight with temperatures in the mid-60s with winds out of the southeast at 5 to 10 miles an hour. Thursday, sunshine with high temperatures in the low 90s and winds out of the southeast at 15 to 30 miles an hour. Thursday night, scattered showers and storms with temperatures in the upper 60s. Friday, chance of storms in the morning with highs in the low 90s. On Saturday, we'll see a slight chance of afternoon thunderstorms with high temperatures reaching the upper 80s. Sunday, slight chance of storms with highs in the upper 80s. Monday, lots of sun with high temperatures in the upper 80s. In the 880 Weather Center, I'm meteorologist Ray Miller. For more, check KRVN.com. 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
8: Good evening. I'm Emory Evans, and our sports ticker is brought to you by the experienced advisors at Stonebridge Well Systems. Nebraska has extended head baseball coach Will Bolt through the 2032 season. Bolt led the Huskers to a 43-17 record this year, their most wins since 2005. While hosting an NCAA regional for the first time since 2008, assistant coaches Rob Childress, Lance Harvell, and Mike Sirianni are also extended through 2028. Breaking news in the NBA, Jaylen Brown was traded to the 76ers. In an already wild offseason, Giannis is headed to Miami, LaMelo Ball is off to Minnesota, Kawhi is back in Toronto, and Ja Morant has been sent to Portland. And on top of it all, LeBron James is leaving the Lakers after 8 seasons in LA, with Golden State as the frontrunner to land the king. In the World Cup, England advanced with a 2-1 win over DR Congo. Belgium defeated Senegal 3-2 after an insane comeback. And right now on Fox, the United States are taking on Bosnia and Herzegovina with a round of 16 spot on the line. Big news for Husker fans, the Husker Radio Network has added WOW AM 590 as a new Omaha affiliate, joining Boomer Radio and Walnut Media. 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
10: Line drive serve is in. Pass by Harper, set middle. Rebecca for the match. She got it! Call the grand kick. Nebraska wins another in 5 over Creighton. The Big Red remains perfect. 9-0 in 2025.
11: Britt Prince down the floor, right down the middle of the
10: lane. Britt Prince! Britt Prince scores! Are you kidding me? She's got 22. Timeout, Virginia. That seal was better than super glue.
12: One ball, one strike on the Husker center fielder and leadoff hitter. This pitch is crushed to right. Sutherland to the track for the wall. Mac Moyer just hit it off the scoreboard. A two-run bomb to right, and Nebraska has another two spot on the two-run shot from Moyer. It's 4-0 Nebraska.
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13: Welcome back. Hour number two of Sports Nightly. He's Scott Brooks. I'm Jessica Cootey. Here in just a few minutes, we're joined by Nick Hanley. Going to dive into lots of baseball stuff. Also, the big news, as we talked about earlier in the show, with Signal moving to 590 there in Omaha. I know a lot of our folks that text into the show will be very, very happy with that. But yeah, so big news. So we'll dive into that with Nick here in just a few minutes.
14: Cool stuff. It's obviously was needed for the Signal strength in Omaha. The texts, the emails, everything we had throughout the year, everything was heard, and it is a powerful signal. A lot of work went on behind the scenes to make that happen. So Husker fans, you will enjoy the new Signal starting on July 6th.
13: So we'll learn more about that process here coming up in just a few minutes, but. Obviously, Kyle, you and I weren't here. We are not as privy to a lot of the information that's been coming out, but it has been all over my social media the last couple of days. But Sean Ikor says accepted the Wisconsin AD job officially this morning, and it's pretty comical, some of the comments that are circling around on social media. I know a lot of Husker fans not super pleased with how his tenure went here at Nebraska. I know we're not always the media darling, if you will. But hey, he's been at Texas. And, you know, it's kind of one of those things where we talk a lot about coaches, and if the program's successful, those assistant coaches are going to have opportunities. Look, we see it a lot with when Nick Saban was getting guys that got fired or had needed to rebuild their career. They came there, was a coordinator, and then, hey, they got that hired away. I feel like it's kind of like that in the situation a little bit. Like, if you're at Texas and Texas is succeeding, probably going to get an opportunity again.
14: And he's had a history at Wisconsin. He's a Wisconsin native. So I guess part of that makes sense. I just think talking to people that were around here, covering it on a daily basis, and just the daily interactions with Sean Eichhorst, and of course he fired Bo Pelini, hired Mike Riley. That didn't work out. There were a lot of things that just didn't seem to work out under his watch. There were some things just about his interaction with the media and how he went about it, from, because you have to be a social, somewhat social, right, to be an athletic director. There's so much more to the job when you're getting donations and things like that. But having been at Texas now for a long time, you'd understand he has a pretty good understanding of how college athletics needs to be run now.
13: I'll say this, and I've said this since I came from Oklahoma, the media demands are way different here, even more than they were at Oklahoma.
14: It's like a professional
13: team. And so I feel like that was probably, maybe it was magnified even more. And yes, I mean, he's at Texas, he's been at other programs, and there's going to be always be demands for an AD, but I feel like it's on steroids here a little bit with the media and how much media and how much, the coverage is here at Nebraska.
14: It can eat you alive.
13: Is it more here than at Florida?
14: I think it's, I would say so for all sports. Mm-hmm. I think it's especially the way it gets covered on a 24/7 basis, the football beat. I've talked to Keith Mann about this, probably the biggest outside of Ohio State in the Big Ten. So there is a lot of demands. There is a lot of pressure. Now, he hasn't been here in a long time, so you would imagine he's learned a lot from what didn't work here at Nebraska. I know Husker fans are happy because, look, it's a rival, so you're not, it's not like you care all that much because it's one of your rivals in the Big Ten.
13: It's a repeat performance.
14: Exactly. And Wisconsin fans, they have a lot of Nebraska fans in their comments on social media. There's a lot of research that's been done, I'm sure, by Wisconsin fans over the last couple days. It was rumored. It became official today. And look, it didn't work out here in every possible way. So you can only get better, I guess, at Wisconsin. And they, like, Luke Fickell's up against it this year, their head coach for football. They have decisions that have to be made.
13: Yeah, I was just about to say that. He's walking into a program that's, he's going to have some...
14: Well, he walked into a situation where he essentially had to fire Bo Pelini, right? So maybe he, that's the same setup where he has to fire Luke Fickell in a year.
13: Who knows? Not like he's walking into a Texas, blueprint of Texas by any means.
14: No, there's a lot of things that have to be worked out. You do have an established basketball coach, and there's a lot of fairly new women's basketball
13: which
14: coach.
13: They were good last year, and I think a lot of momentum with that program.
14: So Big Ten is not easy. It's a hard conference for football to have, as we know here in Nebraska, to rebuild in. So there's a lot of tough decisions to be made, and I know Nebraska fans will be watching closely.
13: It will be interesting. All right, quick first segment for us, because we want to save plenty of time to chat with Nick about all things the 590 Signal, WOW, and Husker baseball. Keep it here on Sports Nightly.
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13: 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Welcome back to Sports Nightly with Kyle Crooks. I'm Jessica Cootie, and it's a huge day for the Huskers Radio Network. A massive announcement coming out today is that we've been patiently awaiting. We knew it was on the horizon, but it's actually official today as Walnut Media announcing the move to 590, acquiring the 590 signal and acquiring the WOW, or moving back to the WOW call letters. And so lots of excitement there. And so we welcome in our great friend and member here of the Huskers Radio Network team, Nick Hanley, who's also works for Walnut Media. Nick, this has been a lot of work gone into this. It's been a long time in the making. How is it around there, and how excited are you guys over there at Walnut Media?
0: You can imagine the excitement, the frantic level of information that, you know, it's such an interesting process. Obviously, first and foremost, we're so excited, and for, I think, one of the biggest reasons we're excited for Husker Nation, for Nebraska fans. I was a part of AM 590 back in 2014 when AM 590 got the broadcast rights back then. It was great to be even outside of the state of Nebraska and be able to pick up the signal. And that's what we're bringing right back. And then on top of it, to have the iconic WOW call letters, and its 100th year anniversary of initially getting those call letters on what's been such a historic station, historic call letters that has seen so many great radio personalities. You know, you think of legacy, you think of legendary with these call letters. You also think of Husker Sports, that I think coincides with that. And so it's just, it feels right to have Husker Athletics right back where it was just a couple of years ago. And that signal, as you guys know very well, it's very strong. So obviously we're very excited. And I mean, I think just more than anything for our chairman, Steve Saline, and for our president, Pat Combs, they've been in it from day one. And this is a little bit more than a year in the making. And for them to finally see this thing across the finish line, I can't be more happy for them, because they put in the real work. So just as a company, we're extremely excited, but we're also very excited for the Huskers Radio Network, but mostly the fans as well.
14: Husker fans, we heard you.
13: Yes, we did.
14: There were many, many text messages, many emails. We understood the frustration, but just know Nick and his team were
13: heard you as well.
14: They were ahead of the curve. Yes. They understood the problems that existed in Omaha, which is, I mean, that's an incredible market for the Huskers. We do know that, and incredibly valued affiliate and all the work that you guys do. So just, you know, Nick, take us through just how much of a difference from a signal standpoint, for those that don't know the history of 590. I mean, you're talking about all of eastern Nebraska, western Iowa. I mean, this is a signal that stretches a long, long ways.
0: It does. I mean, we're talking over 5,000 watts. We're talking about a signal that at its peak throughout the day and even in the evening can essentially reach five states beyond just Nebraska. I remember one time I was traveling up to the Twin Cities, and I was listening to who was filling in for me that day as I was on vacation. You know, you always want to make sure that the ship is moving in the right direction. And it was crazy. I could actually hear it right before we got to the Twin Cities. You can hear it in Des Moines. You can hear it in parts of Kansas, South Dakota, much of the state of Nebraska, even close to the panhandle, that you can catch it in. So it has that strength. And what's always important about that is, I mean, you guys both know, There's such a heavy emphasis on television when it comes to all broadcasts and all sports. But there's also something that especially Nebraska fans want to hear from their hometown announcers. You know, so many people, and I know you guys get these emails and texts all the time about how people will sync up the actual television broadcast so they can listen to the radio call, because you are the ones that are a part of this. You're putting in the preparation for Nebraska. That's the team that they care about the most. And to be able to expand that reach, even outside the greater Omaha area, is such a benefit, I think, for both parties, for not only us as a company, but also for the Huskers Radio Network and for Husker Athletics to be able to provide the fans wherever they might be, especially during harvest season, when some guys and gals don't have the luxury of being in front of a TV. So they rely on that signal. They rely on hearing, you know, Kyle and Jessica and Damon, you know, they rely on hearing as strong of a signal as they possibly can. And we're excited to bring that right back to them.
13: Can you take us through the process? Because maybe people aren't completely aware of it's not just, hey, we're moving over and, hey, turn on the signal. And also acquiring, you know, as you mentioned, the legendary WOW call letters, just kind of that process and what goes into all of that.
0: Yeah, it's interesting, Jessica, because right now the current 590 tower is in its original place. And we do have that for a little bit while we're also building essentially, I guess, for lack of a better term or word, replica of that tower on our current site, which also houses 660 AM, which we had a lot of our Nebraska athletics. I know we had football on Saturdays on 660, and we also had some of the postseason basketball games on 660, which is a pretty good signal. So we're essentially building that on the same tower. So it will replicate the same type of signal strength. Those two towers between the original 590 tower and where we are building the new one over by 660 are within about a quarter of a mile from each other. So that allowed us, I shouldn't say us, I'm not the engineer behind
13: this,
0: but that allowed
13: our tower, Nick?
0: That's you're not going to see me 200 feet up in the tower or anything like that. I would probably have a panic attack. But being able to have the close proximity to that tower really is what allowed us to do this in the first place. It was kind of cool going to see the old 590 site and the where that tower is, because, I mean, it's iconic. It's been around for so long. And so that's essentially how it's being pulled off. And we're anticipating really no disruption when it does come to moving away from the current tower to our new tower that's being built. In fact, we've got a lot of plans in place that we want to make sure that this goes as smooth as possible. And you know, Kyle, I know we kind of say in jest, but you know, there was a lot of frustration with finding the signal. And I think to an extent we can safely say, yeah, the fans, you were heard. And this was something that even when we had it on our sister station now, Boomer Radio, we were always keeping this in mind. This was always the goal of to have last year kind of as a placeholder, because we were really hoping, and it got a little bit closer and closer to a reality, that we would eventually get 590, be able to bring it right back there with that strong signal.
13: And how about the WOW call letters? Why did you guys want to, why was that so important to you guys?
0: You know, it was important. I think you've got a company that are radio heads. I mean, it goes back to, I mean, from Pat Combs' radio experience to the great Neil Nelken, Steve Salinas, a radio guy as well. We've got Dave Winger. I mean, these are all legendary voices. These are legendary decision makers in the radio business. And so it felt like if we're going to do this, why not kick the tires and see if we could get WOW? Because it was something that had essentially like a retired jersey. We just didn't think that you would be able to get those call letters, but they've been so iconic in the Omaha radio market for such a long time. I mean, Johnny Carson was on the airwaves of WOW. So it's one of those things that if we were always going to try to get 590 first and foremost, and if we had to stay on KXSP, we would have done that. But to get WOW, we feel like it also pays a little homage to all of those listeners that have enjoyed the different formats that 590 and WOW brought to the table.
14: And Nick's going to have a busier time in afternoons now, and I'm going to look at our ratings in Omaha, our lead-in ratings, because
13: yeah.
14: I expect them to be incredibly high, probably the best ratings that you'll ever see. And Nick Hanley and Grant Hansen, they're going to team up for a new afternoon show. Are you ready for hot takes for 4 hours every weekday?
0: I think I'm ready. I've been on the bench long enough, and I appreciate both you and Jessica giving me that opportunity to continue to do that in the interim. But sports talk has been a big part of my radio experience and my radio profile for almost 20 years. And it's cool to me to be able to come back on the 590 airwaves as well. But yeah, Grant Hansen, voice of the Omaha Supernovas, just a young rising star in this business. You guys both have met him, and he is extremely sharp, and he's going to be extremely well prepared. I think he's going to be going places in this business. He and I, there's a bit of an age gap there too, which I think can make for a very fun afternoon sports talk show. But yeah, we'll be on Monday through Friday, 2 to 6, Hanley and Hansen. We debut on July 27th, just getting ready for Big Ten Media Day. So we'll be in our Omaha studio out on 120th and Dodge for a couple of days, and we'll be joining you all in Chicago for a couple of days, and then coming right back on Friday back home. And that'll be our first week on the air doing the show. I can't wait. I mean, because look, we everyone wants to get through this holiday and get through the next couple of weeks of July. But when everybody puts those vacations in the rear view, it's Big Ten Media Days and it's fall camp. And here we go again. So could not think of a better time to debut the show. But yeah, we're really looking forward to it. And I'll see if I got to probably turn up the oven a little bit. Those takes have been a little bit cool lately. So hopefully I can heat those things up. I've been around you both enough. Kyle, you on the road as well with baseball. So I feel like, you know, I've been like a sponge. I've absorbed a lot from you.
13: Kyle knows a little bit about having to learn from the young guys and the interns around here, so he can relate to that. Also, he hasn't even gone on vacation yet, and he's already ready. He's already ready for football and being in the booth. His charts are already done for week one.
14: My charts are done.
0: I would expect nothing less from you. I felt that they're probably done the first week after baseball.
13: Hey, but until you go on the air live, you guys are going to open up, go live on 590 on Monday. But you got some really cool programming up until you guys go on the air, you and Grant, right?
0: Yeah, and, you know, this kind of goes back to your question about the significance of WOW. And I think it's kind of cool that while we're waiting to get our show going from 2 to 6, we wanted to have the opportunity to not only air some of the great Husker Classic games, from some of the football games to volleyball national championships to just the basketball run that took place this last week, but not only airing those from 2 to 6 until we come on the air on July 27th, our show does, but also being able to interact with people that were very significant to those moments, from voices of those games to coaches of those games to players of those games. And that's what has been really cool the last couple of days. We've been not only putting this together, but we've been conducting these interviews. We just had a chance to talk to Tom Osborne today. Had a chance to catch up with Chad Kelsey, Jay Moore, Damon Benning, Zach Potter, you know, and John Cook joined us from his ranch, you know. So it's just, it's cool to be able to talk about these games. We're going to play those interviews at halftime or at intermission of those events. And we'll talk about the game that is being broadcast, but we'll also talk about, you know, some of the significance of, you know, where that particular sport is in that era and how it changed, because there's a lot of different perspective from both the coaches, student athletes, and the radio announcers too. We'll have Kent Pavelka and Gary Sattelmeyer doing a sit down with us, talking about that 1996 Fiesta Bowl and that 95 national championship team, considered to be the greatest college football team ever assembled. So it's going to be a lot of fun. We're going to be doing that starting on Monday, July 6th. That'll be weekdays from 2 to 6 until we kick off the show on July 27th.
13: And maybe eventually, once you run through the superstars, you'll let Kyle and me join you guys.
14: Eventually.
0: Well, you guys don't know, and Kyle kind of knows, but we're really going to be leaning on you throughout the season to be making some appearances on our show, too. So we don't want to burn you out just now, because we got a long fall. Not that you guys aren't busy enough during the fall, but you know, I feel like I could hopefully call in a favor to utilizing both of your talents.
13: I think
14: we've used Nick enough in
13: we owe you a few.
14: I think we owe him.
0: Remember, I said I would never ask for anything in return while I was lying.
13: We can return that, I think.
14: Also, too, so obviously football, men's and women's basketball, volleyball, baseball, Sports Nightly, all of it's going to be on 590. Have you guys had those discussions? Because I know fans are going to have those questions of overflow, because you have so many games at a time, so many conflicts. I mean, we could have four games running at one point at any given time of the year. Have you guys had those conversations of where some of the other games might land if football, basketball, or football, volleyball kind of intersect?
0: Yeah, it's a great question. Anytime, and I know you guys know what I'm talking about. Maybe not our average listener knows, but when we have the Net 1 priorities, those will always be on AM 590. The Net 2 games, or the overlap games, the discussions are happening. We will have a station for that. We don't know exactly what that's going to be just yet, but rest assured that we will have a plan in place well before the fall sports season kicks off.
13: All right, good stuff with Nick. We got more to come. We're going to talk some baseball coming up right after this, as Nick Hanley joining us for another segment here on Sports Nightly. Hy-Vee, where there is a helpful smile in every aisle. Hy-Vee proudly supports the Huskers. Keep it here on Sports Nightly.
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13: Welcome back to Sports Nightly with Kyle Crooks. I'm Jessica Cootie. Also, Nick Hanley joining us here. We have talked all things about the new signal with 590 and Walnut Media. Great things happening there. But I also want to transition now to baseball with you, Nick. There's been lots kind of developed here over the last month or so, but want to start with the news that came out today. The raises and extensions for the baseball staff with Will Bolt and his staff. Very, very deserving for Coach Bolt and his guys.
0: Yeah, oh, very much so. And I think you know, continuity is such a big part of team success. And when you don't have the SEC or even maybe the ACC dollars to throw around in the transfer portal, I think the next best thing is having a coaching staff that can identify exactly what they're going to need at that program to be competitive and to try to duplicate what Nebraska did this season. And I think it's not only just having a head coach like Will Bolt that understands that and has been able to roll with the changing landscape of how to not only acquire talent, but retain talent, but also having that staff intact. And I mean, being around those guys and seeing the way that they work, but also the way that they collaborate has been really impressive. And I know all the players feel that. And the more continuity and the more consistency that you see around that clubhouse, especially in the off season in preparation for the upcoming season, I think is so important. So I was so excited to see that not only Will Bolt got extended, but seeing that Rob Childress, Lance Arvell, Mike Sirianni also extended, because they all deserve it. And it's a great staff, but more importantly, it's a staff that understands, okay, they went through this last year. They went through that talent acquisition in the off season. And now they're going to have an even bigger year, because you're replacing that as we like to call that gray beard infield that they had. They're replacing a lot of those guys. So it's going to be another year of transition, but it's a year that I think this coaching staff is hoping that it's not a rebuild, but a reload. And I think going off of last year, pushing the right buttons in the transfer portal and finding some of those key freshmen to contribute right away, I think you got to love what this coaching staff's doing and more than deserving to get that extension.
14: You look at the way that you have to build a roster here at Nebraska, really in the Big Ten as a whole, and you have to hit on your JUCO additions, right? Your evaluation has to be really, really good. If somebody stands out in the Big Ten, Nick, there's a good chance they're going to be on an SEC roster next year. You look at the big guy at Oregon. I mean, he's heading to Georgia, and it's just, you see the money. A lot of the money is in the SEC with college baseball. So it's almost like the best talent evaluators have to be in the Big Ten, right, to exceed. And if they got a big JUCO class coming in for Nebraska, but that's where you got to sort of, in a way, make your money.
0: You're right. And you bring up guys like, not LaVou, he was with UCLA, but
14: was it Lewaki at Oregon?
0: And Laya and Lewaki. As soon as I saw their names go in the transfer portal, and
14: yeah, you know,
0: I think both of them had a no contact on them. But I said, okay, well, we'll see you guys in the SEC.
14: Mm-hmm.
0: You know, because I was just joking that LSU probably got both of them because they can't have another down year. So they probably paid top money. But you're right. So if you're going to have those standout freshmen, and absolutely this coaching staff is going to have to work hard to retain guys like Jeter Worthley and Drew Grigo, because not saying those guys don't want to be a part of Nebraska baseball, but there's going to be other suitors out there. We all know how it works. So not only trying to retain your young talent, Nebraska has a very solid group, as we all saw, but also being able to get those JUCO guys. And, you know, one guy that I'm really excited to see, and yes, I do this in football a lot too, but especially in baseball when it comes to watching highlight reels, is Ashton Nance. You know, you got some of these not only Johnson County Community College prospects, but that Jayhawk conference that this staff knows very well. Mike Sirianni's ties to Wichita and the Wichita State area. Rob Childress and Will Bolt and Lance Arvell in the Texas area, in the South. And they understand everything just south of Nebraska and that Jayhawk conference. There is so much talent. And being able to identify that and get those guys in some key roles. You know, you've got a Logan Groh who just, I mean, absolutely knocked the cover off the baseball as well. There's some elite arms that are coming in. There's also some guys that had some tremendous offensive numbers from the JC ranks that now it's going to be this coaching staff's job to further develop that, like they did with the Dylan Careys of the world, the Case Sandersons of the world, and the Joshua Overbeeks like we just recently saw. Even Mac Moyer in that year with Nebraska, how fun was he to watch? And we're hoping, I'm hoping he comes back. But, you know, the whole thing is if he's not coming back, most likely he got good news in the draft. But, you know, you saw a lot of that development with guys that were either in their first year of the program or had been there for a couple of years, like the Dylan Careys, the Overbeeks, and even Case Anderson.
14: You mentioned Logan Groh too, Nick. I mean, I'm just looking at the numbers. It's got to play, right? 25 homers, yeah. 113 RBI, 446 average. I don't care if you're playing in Little League. I mean, that's a guy that you would imagine makes the transition to the Big Ten fairly well.
0: I would think so. You know, and that was, you know, you and I, we saw that with some of the other guys that they brought in last year. And I thought Jet Buck was a good example of that. Not necessarily a JUCO to Nebraska type guy, but spent some time in JUCO, then played at Washburn in division, very highly competitive. I'm trying to remember, MIAA, that's the conference that Washburn was in. It's a very competitive conference. And we saw that translate in the Big Ten. Now, he had some moments early on in the season that he got a little streaky, but they were never long lasting. And so I look at examples like that where you can look at those numbers, and it's easy for the critics to say, yeah, but let's see what they do in Big Ten baseball. I just think the way that all levels between junior college, Division II, heck, even to some extent NAIA, where you're seeing power arms, you're seeing, you know, mid-90 stuff is more the norm. That, yeah, the off-speed, the secondary pitches are going to be maybe a little bit more devastating, but you've seen a good bulk of that, I think, in this day and age of baseball, regardless of what level you're playing at college baseball. So if you look at those types of numbers in junior college, I think there's a lot of reason to think that you can be highly productive in the Big Ten as well, given even what we've seen with the addition of the West Coast teams that have elite arms. I think these guys are more battle tested now than they have been in previous years, making that jump from JC to you know, big boy Division I baseball.
13: You mentioned Dylan Carey. It seems like every day we get a new email about something that he's earned or won, something like that. But, you know, I know that maybe the team didn't go as far as some of the other individual performances we

0: Husker baseball history, but where do you feel like his season ranks among some of the best in Husker baseball history?
1: It's up there with some of the best that I've had a chance to see with my own eyes. I mean, I think of some of the GOATs, and I think of the Ken Harveys, Darren Erstads of the world, Alex Gordon, obviously. You think of the mound, guys like Java Chamberlain. I even thought Johnny Dorn maybe doesn't give enough credit as being one of the more elite arms. Shane Comine obviously was amazing. You know, you look at the three numbers that are retired, those jerseys out there in left field between Gordon, Erstad, and Comine. I mean, that's where you start with your Mount Rushmore. But I think you've had some players that have had tremendous careers. Max Anderson just recently, Bryce Matthews, those guys are doing great things at the next level. Jake Meyer also doing great things at the next level. But I think what Dylan Carey accomplished at Nebraska and watching him develop from year to year and playing behind a guy like Bryce and Max Anderson too, waiting his turn and really turning it on, always had the glove. I mean, he was always a plus defender. But we were all, Kyle was included on this conversation when we were in the preseason talk with Will Bolt. I think we were all really curious to see what that outlook for Dylan was going to be from an offensive standpoint, and knowing we kept talking about and kept hearing about that edge that he has because he didn't get drafted a year ago as one of the absolute best humans you could ever talk to because he's just such a nice person. He didn't play the game that way. And you saw it a little bit more this year. And so I just think that what he accomplished as the all-time doubles record holder, you look at the fielding percentage, which was one of the highest at that position that Nebraska has ever had. And just the collective offensive numbers between the slugging percentage, the OPS, all of those things dramatically improving just show that he's one of the more well-rounded players. And so when I think you stack him up against them and then you look at the postseason awards that came with it, I think you got to look at Dylan Carey as a top, at least a top 15, if not a top 10 player of all time.
0: Where are we going to hear his name called?
1: That's a great question. I think, you're still looking at this draft being very heavy arms. And so I think you're going to look at more of that type of elite first, second, third round. I expect DC to still be a guy that is going to hear his name with all of the climbing that he did this year and those steps that he did. I still think that you could see him in the top 10.
2: Yeah, I mean, it's interesting to see where he might go, and Jayshon Unger has a decision to make as well about his future. But I want you to, can you pop Nick back on here on the video? I want to see in the background because I want to get your opinion. I saw some hot, we want to talk hot takes. The Bears are moving out of Soldier Field. They're going to Indiana. I don't know if you've been following along on this.
1: It's not confirmed, Kyle.
2: No, it
1: it's
2: is.
1: Not, the ink is not dry yet.
2: The ink is just about dry, and my guy's got a Caleb Williams poster in the back. He's got Soldier Field in the back, and he is about to get his heart ripped out because his Bears are going to leave Chicago. Thoughts?
1: Yeah, they're going to join your Colts? Beautiful state of Indianapolis Colts. Yeah, Colts are going to have to share some attention there. It sucks. I mean, I think the entire situation was handled like a bunch of amateurs, to be truthful, because this is where politics and sports ownership collides in an ugly way. And I think each side of this was trying to call the other's bluff. And at the end of the day, the Bears didn't get the tax guarantee that they hoped they would have gotten in Illinois, but they also shouldn't have assumed that they were just going to get it while all of a sudden starting this purchase and trying these designs over in basically a decommissioned horse track. So to try to play the game of, okay, well, we're going to take our ball and head somewhere else. Oh, wait. No, well, let's see if we can not only keep it in Illinois, but let's keep it in downtown Chicago. And Kevin Warren was brought in really for this reason. Kevin Warren, who had so much experience with what he brought to the Minnesota Vikings and U.S. Bank Stadium, which is an incredible facility, I was very encouraged and optimistic that not only would they stay in the city of Chicago, but they would have a very similar a day end space. And I wanted a dome because I'm 47 years old and I want to be able to enjoy myself at a game and not freeze my you-know-what off. But I still like going to watch them play football. But I was just so disappointed with the way that ownership just assumed certain things. But then the politics of the state of Illinois and the tax guarantees that they weren't willing to give. It was just like everybody was trying to flex. Everybody had their guns pointed at each other, but nobody was willing to take the initiative and say, okay, here's what we're going to do. Let's handle this like a professional. Let's what do our

0: constituents want? What do our fans want? What's going to be best for them? Not for this power play between politics and ownership. It was just, it was the most ridiculous amateur hour thing I've ever seen. And I will have a hard time if it does officially wind up in Hammond, Indiana. I will have a hard time visiting that place. I will always root for the Bears. I will always root for whoever's putting on that uniform. But I think very differently of ownership, and I think very differently of the state of Illinois as far as how everybody handled it. I think it was a crying shame. And again, the best word I can describe it is amateurs.
1: Kyle, never ask Nick a Bears question when we're up against a break. No, I'm kidding. Two quick questions, though. Okay, so we're going to do like our HRNs, or and we're going to call them the Sharpies. I don't know if you've heard this, but when we come back, we're going to basically do like some best radio moments and have different categories. Do you and Ben have like a funny slash awkward moment that happened during baseball season?
0: There's... Yeah, yes, it was... Kyle, you're going to have
2: to... It has to be on air.
1: Okay. An on-air moment. So we can pull it.
0: Oh, something that you can pull.
2: Yeah, like my Top Gun Lethal Weapon confusion could be up there.
0: That one was fantastic. That was one of my favorites.
1: So you're going to have to think about it and let us know. So we can,
0: I will.
1: We're going to put it in the category, all right? And last thing...
0: Because there was one last year with a last name when we were playing San Diego that it was... Or San Diego State... this name just threw us both off to where we could not recover very well. And it was Alito McBean. McBean was his last name. As soon as we announced it, we just lost it. Just absolutely lost it. And it was Josh Hilkeman actually had to, in our ears, had to get us back on track. Like, okay, guys, because we had the mute button on the whole time because we were giggling like, you know, little children. That was last year, though. So I know we had one this year. I'll come up with
1: it. You got to think about it because we're going to start that when we come back. And then also, I will get crushed if I don't ask you, have you been on the golf course yet?
0: I was. One not so bad round, and then I was in Michigan this last weekend, and that course ate me alive. It was bad.
1: Did you punch the scores in where they can stalk you?
0: I did. I did, yeah. They can see it for themselves. I'm sure Dr. Shane will be... very, very disappointed, or actually very, very amused with the score that
1: probably. As soon as he sees that you're on the show tonight, he'll probably let us know in the chat.
0: Let's just say that handicap took a bit of a hit this last week.
1: Well, thanks so much for being here. I think we covered it all, but we'll have you on again soon. We're looking forward to all the programming coming up, and congratulations. And again, I know it was in the release, but we appreciate the partnership with Walnut Media, and we appreciate you for being part of our team.
0: Thanks for having me, guys. We're excited.
2: Thanks, Nick.
1: Got to get to a break. More of the show coming up.
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1: Welcome back. Final segment here, Sports Nightly, on this Wednesday night edition. And it is time for what's the segment called,
2: Kyle? When Dat Wednesday.
1: You're embracing it more than the first time we said it.
2: I love it. Look, it's what we're all about.
1: Which means Maddie Mills in the house. So
11: here for us. When Dat.
1: How do you like how he's, embracing?
11: I'm glad, you know.
1: The first time he looked at me like, what are you talking about?
11: Unfortunately, Kyle is seen as like
2: the grumpy one.
1: The funny daddy.
11: One around here. But he's really embraced these summer segments, looking for names for him.
2: I'm the fun one. You'll learn. I'm the fun one. She's not. Yeah. By the way, we got music as well. Okay. I'm the only one who can hear it because I'm the only one who wears headphones. Yeah. It's like a salsa. Go ahead. We don't have a whole lot of time.
11: All right. So, first year, SpaceX was found.
1: Oh,
2: okay.
11: This year.
2: Elon.
11: Tom Brady won his first Super Bowl.
2: Okay, that was 02.
11: It is 02.
1: Wow.
2: Beat the Rams.
11: Yeah, that's a good start. Good start today. Also, last time Nebraska football was in the national championship game in the Rose Bowl against Miami.
2: Chris was wearing that shirt yesterday.
11: Yeah. Eminem released his album, The Eminem Show.
2: Eminem Show. That's probably one of the best rap albums ever.
11: Yeah. And then...
1: See, they're trying to tailor this so you feel better about yourself after yesterday.
2: learning.
11: And then our very own Christopher Sullivan Diaz. 2002.
2: God, he's old.
1: Wow.
11: All right. This one. The British Open in golf. Golf's oldest major was 7 years old.
2: Okay, you're going to have to keep going. Okay.
11: All right. Dynamite was patented this year.
2: Okay.
11: Alaska was bought for $7.2 million.
2: Okay.
11: And finally, Nebraska officially became a state this year.
2: I mean, we're probably talking long, long time ago.
1: The 1800s, right?
11: 1800s.
1: 1890s? 1880s.
11: Before that.
1: 1870s?
11: Before that.
2: 1820.
1: 60s?
11: 60s.
1: 1867.
11: It is 1867, yes.
2: Hold on. Yes.
11: Over.
2: It's a good year.
11: Over, yeah.
2: I'm a fan of that year.
11: Yeah.
2: I
11: Dynamite.
2: Was six.
11: Dynamite. Yes, you were 6 years old?
2: I was six.
1: Could you imagine going to patent dynamite?
2: No.
1: Patent? Yeah.
2: Scary idea.
11: Next year, Apple is officially incorporated.
2: Okay, Apple. Shout out Steve Jobs.
11: Tech company, yep. John Cena was born this year.
2: Okay. You can't see me.
11: Can't see him.
2: I'm a fan.
11: Husker basketball had their third ever 21 season. And I'll give you this. Their first 21 season was in 1919 to 1920. And their second was in 1965 to 1966.
1: Okay.
11: So the third one. Star Wars premiered this year. And then Elvis held his last concert.
1: 1978?
2: That's exactly what I was going to say.
11: You're very close.
2: 1977?
11: 77. That was a good guess. That was a good one.
1: My mom's a big Elvis fan.
2: It's like our mom.
11: And finally... our last year, fidget spinners were introduced to the market.
1: Okay.
11: Moana was released this year. They're doing a new live action.
2: So it's fairly recent.
11: Yep. Peyton Manning retires from the NFL.
2: It's 2016.
1: Oh. Nicely done.
11: Michael Phelps also won his record 19th gold medal, and the Huskers beat the number 22 Oregon Ducks.
2: That was the last ranked win for the Huskers in football. Well, we're going to change that this year.
1: Yep, that's going to get changed. Nicely done. That was fun.
2: Well done. Maddie Mills. Win Dat Wednesday.
1: We need you to, like, do a... Because, you know, you said you're a movie voice. That's always been a dream of to be a movie voice.
12: It's Win Dat Wednesday.
1: Write him a script for him to do the open for this.
11: An open? We'll get an open, y'all.
2: Okay.
1: Yeah.
11: We'll get an open.
1: So, All right. Great stuff.
11: Thank you.
1: All right, well, that's going to do it for us here on Sports Nightly. We will be back again tomorrow for another full 2 hours of Sports Nightly, our final show of the week. Have a great night.

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0: respects to a former president. I'm Lisa Lacera, Fox News. President Trump at the Theodore Roosevelt Presidential Library in North Dakota this afternoon for its grand opening.
1: It's amazing how he came about. Whole different set of lives, he said. So it's been really very inspiring. They've done a fantastic job with the museum.
0: President Trump has often mentioned an affinity with Roosevelt, who was also from New York, and he had a conversation at the library with an AI version of him, where he asked about the Panama Canal, a project built during Roosevelt's term. President Trump has talked about the U.S. regaining control of the canal to curb the influence of China. The president took the new Air Force One to North Dakota.
2: Air Force personnel spent 10 months making necessary upgrades to the jet that is painted in a new scheme, white with a red stripe and a dark blue belly.
3: They made it appropriate for a president. That means the security and all of the different bells and whistles.
2: The aircraft is only serving as Air Force One temporarily until Boeing delivers a new fleet of presidential aircraft, likely in 2028.
0: Fox's Jared Halpern in Washington. The federal judge has struck down several Arkansas state laws that limited how groups can collect ballot signatures.
4: Several voting rights groups sued last year after Arkansas passed laws that restricted the way they gather signatures for ballot measures, including the League of Women Voters. And Judge Timothy Brooks ruled against seven of the new laws, including one that would require a petitioner to read the ballot title or have it read to them in the presence of a canvasser before they can sign. Another would require someone to show their ID. Judge Brooks found these new requirements violate the First Amendment and infringe on political speech.
0: Fox's Jessica Rosenthal, and we're just about to start the second half in Santa Clara, California. The U.S. leads Bosnia and Herzegovina 1-0 in World Cup round of 32 knockout game. 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
0: Homeland Security Secretary Mark Wayne Mullen was in New York City to discuss fighting crime and whether an ICE surge is on the way.
8: Secretary Mullen said passage of the One Big Beautiful Bill has helped Americans economically and also bolstered safety. He was asked about the possibility of more ICE agents in New York City. While he didn't commit to that, he did say political leanings of the city has caused a surge in crime. So ICE, in his words, may have to flex a bit more there.
9: We've arrested some of the worst of the individuals that's coming out of New York City because they feel like it's a safe haven. And when they come in here, they also bring in tremendous amount of organized crime.
8: New York State recently passed laws barring local jurisdictions from using cops and facilities for federal immigration enforcement. In New York, Gernal Scott, Fox News.
0: Prison time for seven more people over a shooting outside a Texas immigration detention center that wounded a police officer. All but one of the defendants sentenced in Fort Worth pleaded guilty to charges related to the shooting outside the Prairie Land Detention Center near Dallas last July 4th. They each were sentenced to between nearly 2 and 15 years in prison. The same judges have already handed down harsher sentences to eight people who were convicted at trial, including a former Marine reservist who received a 100-year prison term. There will be more Wi-Fi while flying, thanks to Elon Musk.
10: American Airlines reveals it will be installing Starlink on more than 500 of its narrow-bodied aircraft. Starlink is the headline-grabbing satellite-based internet service operated by Elon Musk's SpaceX. In-flight internet is hardly new, and by the nature of the service on a high and fast-flying jet, it has always been satellite-based, though earlier generations of such connectivity have plagued passengers with slower speed and inconsistent availability. Starlink can potentially change that experience.
0: Fox's Evan Brown. I'm Lisa Lacera. This is Fox News.
11: updated weather watch calls for partly cloudy skies overnight, with temperatures in the mid-60s, with winds out of the southeast at 5 to 10 miles an hour. Thursday, sunshine with high temperatures in the low 90s, and winds out of the southeast at 15 to 30 miles an hour. Thursday night, scattered showers and storms with temperatures in the upper 60s. Friday, chance of storms in the morning with highs in the low 90s. On Saturday, we'll see a slight chance of afternoon thunderstorms with high temperatures reaching the upper 80s. Sunday, slight chance of storms with highs in the upper 80s. Monday, lots of sun with high temperatures in the upper 80s. In the 880 Weather Center, I'm meteorologist Ray Miller. For more, check KRVN.com. 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

0: This is Lee Habib, and this is Our American Stories. And we tell stories about everything here on this show, including your stories. 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They're some of our favorites. Up next, a story from Robert Froelich. Robert is the author of Aimless Life, Awesome God, and a regular contributor to this show. Today, Robert shares with us the story of a man who impacted him profoundly. Take it away, Robert.
1: In World War I, Wilhelm Bissner was in the German army. His assignment was to care for the horses that pulled the cannons to fight against the Russians. During a gas attack in that war, Wilhelm suffered the loss of his sense of smell. After the war, he was awarded a small disability annuity for his injury. The monthly payments continued until he died in Florida in 1977. Wilhelm was born in 1892, the son of a tavern owner in Berlin, Germany. He learned his trade as a tool and die maker and married Elsbeth Schultz. In 1927, they came by ship to America with their daughter, Ursula. Wilhelm Bissner became William Bertner. His German friends called him Willie, and everybody else called him Bill. When he first came to the United States, Bill worked as a mason's helper while he learned the English language. Then he went to work at his trade. Long Island, New York was a hotbed in the early days of aviation, and he saw it all. He knew many of the pioneers in that field. He worked for Seversky and for Sikorsky, the early developers of the helicopter. He also worked for Republic Aircraft and Chance Vought Aircraft. In 1933, Bill went to work for Edo Aircraft in College Point, New York. Bill was involved in the design and fabrication of floats for various aircraft, including some for Charles Lindbergh and Admiral Byrd. I remember he had two model airplanes proudly displayed on the mantel in his College Point home. One was a solid aluminum model of Lindbergh's plane, the Spirit of St. Louis, and the other was a Chance Vought F-4U, the iconic gull-winged Navy warplane. World War II created a huge demand for military aircraft floats. As assistant division superintendent, Bill headed up a fabrication shop. According to one College Point resident, he hired, quote, every German toolmaker and machinist he could find, including my father's, and as a result put food on the table for my family, unquote. Bill put all his skills to work, revamping tool designs and manufacturing processes to make the production faster and more safe. In 1943, he won a National Safety Ace Award for one of his designs. After the war, Bill retired to his 100-acre retreat in the Catskill Mountains of upstate New York, living in a house he had built himself. He and Elsbeth took me with them in 1947. He had a small machine shop there and planned to do some contract work from time to time. That only lasted a year. They moved back to the city, gave me back to my mother, and Bill started work at Sperry Gyroscope Corporation. The company manufactured guidance systems for ships, aircraft, and missiles. Bill always took great pride in his work, immersing himself in the tiny details of his craft, and he loved the shaping of hard steel or soft aluminum into useful objects. Once, he showed me a rectangular aluminum box about 1.5 inches wide and high and about 2 inches long. It had a hinged lid. At Sperry, Bill had designed the tool that made this box, which was an electrical junction box for the instrument panel of the Boeing 707 aircraft. He explained to me the intricacies of bending allowances and the tiny tolerances that went into this simple object. Bill retired again in 1961, but when I returned home from military service in 1964, I found him working every day in a small local machine shop, still making tools to shape metal to his will. Bill's German-born love for precision and order carried over to his off-duty life. He owned just 3 cars during my lifetime, all Plymouths, a 1941, a 1955, and a 1968. They were all base models with manual transmissions, and apart from a radio, no amenities. Every Saturday, Bill would check under the hood. Reflecting on my grandfather's life, it amazes me the advances he was part of. Young Wilhelm taking care of horses in the muddy battlefields of World War I. Bill, the tool and die maker, acquainted with the pioneers in aviation. Bill, the superintendent, helping to win World War II by making water landings possible for military aircraft. And Bill, the tool maker, seeing parts he helped create flying high in the sky and even into space. Bill Bertner loved this country, and he made the most of the opportunities it gave him. And he returned the favor by giving his best to America. He never lost that German love for precision and Ordnung, nor did that distinctly German accent ever leave him. He was my grandpa, and I loved him.
0: And what a gem we just heard. I mean, what a time to have grown up. I mean, from horses to flight, and there he is right in the middle of flight, using his God-given skills to help America defeat the Nazi menace. Our arsenal of democracy, folks, we couldn't have done it without it. And men like Bill on the front lines. William Bertner's life story is told by his grandson, Robert Froelich, here on Our American Stories. 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
0: This is Our American Stories, and the next story is about a writer, well, whose name you know, but whose story you may not. This is the story of a time before the world knew Samuel Clemens by his pen name, Mark Twain. The time he spent in the American West helped Clemens develop a distinctive Western voice and provided him with material that would make him America's first celebrity author. Here to tell the story of Samuel Clemens' life in the Old West is Roger McGrath. McGrath is the author of Gunfighters, Highwaymen, and Vigilantes, Violence on the Frontier, a U.S. Marine, and former history professor at UCLA. Dr. McGrath has appeared on numerous History Channel documentaries, and he's a regular contributor for us here at Our American Stories. Here's McGrath.
11: Most people know Sam Clemens as Mark Twain, the author of Tom Sawyer and Huckleberry Finn. They have no idea that as a young man, he spent the 1860s in the mining camps of Nevada and California. And it was in those camps he wrote professionally for the first time. It was also in those camps that he learned from older writers a style of writing common to the frontier West and adopted that style for his own. A book came out of his experiences on the frontier, which is little known, but may be his best work, Roughing It. Sam Clemens is born in Florida, Missouri, in November 1835. He is the sixth of seven children, three of whom die in childhood. His parents are of Scotch-Irish, Cornish, and English descent. The family moves to Hannibal, Missouri, a port on the Mississippi, when Sam is four. There's regular river traffic in and out of the port, and there are pioneers passing through the town on their way west. From a young age, Clemens understands there is a larger world outside of Hannibal. When Clemens is 11, his father, an attorney and judge, dies. Less than a year later, Clemens drops out of school and is apprenticed to a printer. Clemens soon becomes an accomplished typesetter, working long hours during the day and reading in a library at night. When he is 13, he watches one of his friends depart for California in the gold rush of 1849. Clemens later describes the scene. "I still remember the departure of the cavalcade when it spurred westward. We were all there to see and to envy. And I can still see the proud little chap sailing by on a great horse. We were all on hand to gaze in envy when he returned 2 years later in unimaginable glory. For he had traveled. None of us had ever been 40 miles from home. But he had crossed the continent. He had been in the gold mines, that fairyland of our imagination. We would have sold our souls to Satan for the privilege of trading places with him." Clemens continues working as a typesetter until 1857, when he meets Horace Bixby, a steamboat pilot on the Mississippi River. For a price, Bixby agrees to take on Clemens as an apprentice pilot, or what's called a cub pilot. After training under Bixby for 2 years, Clemens receives his pilot's license and begins serving on the steamer A.B. Chambers. It's a prestigious job, and the pay is good. But in 1861, the Civil War erupts, closing most steamboat traffic on the Mississippi. At the same time, Sam Clemens gets his chance to go west, a dream since childhood. His older brother, Orion, is a practicing attorney and a vigorous supporter of Abraham Lincoln's campaign for president. Orion closes his law office and stumps throughout Missouri in behalf of Lincoln. When Lincoln becomes president, Orion is appointed secretary of the newly created territory of Nevada. Orion has a problem, though. His months of campaigning for Lincoln have exhausted his personal savings. Orion asks Sam to finance his trip to Nevada. Sam agrees if Orion takes him along and gives him a job. Orion reckons he will need a private secretary, and Sam can be the secretary. Sam pays $400 for the stagecoach fare for the two of them from St. Joseph, Missouri to Carson City, Nevada. The cost is more than $15,000 in today's dollars. The company that operates the line is the Central Overland California and Pikes Peak Express Company. The company is owned by William Russell, Alexander Majors, and William Waddell. They become famous not only for their stagecoach service to California, but also for their creation of the Pony Express. On July 26, the Clemens brothers climb aboard a Central Overland stagecoach and begin a 1,700-mile journey over the Great Plains, through the Rocky Mountains, and across the Great Basin to Carson City. Sam is dressed in a woolen shirt and pants and high-top boots. He carries a Smith & Wesson revolver, which he hasn't practiced much with, but he feels bully and is ready for his grand adventure. Sam and Orion are among the first to take a stagecoach over the Central Route. Service begins only a week before their departure. The coaches used by the company are the famous Concord, which weigh nearly a ton and are pulled by six-horse teams. The Concord gives its passengers a relatively smooth ride. Suspension is provided by two thick leather straps, called thorough braces, that run between the coach's axles and suspend the coach's body. Passengers experience a rolling motion and not the jolting ride of a wagon. A suitable run for a team of horses is 10 to 13 miles. Teams are then changed at what are called swing stations. Every fourth station is a home station, where not only are teams changed, but also drivers. For passengers such as Sam Clemens and his brother Orion, there is no turning in. The Overland Stage runs on an around-the-clock schedule to make the trip from St. Joseph to Sacramento in 20 days, an average speed of 10 miles per hour. Passengers get out to stretch their legs at each station and to eat at home stations, but other than that, they live on the stagecoach. Approaching a home station in Wyoming, Sam begins to hear stories about a division superintendent named Jack Slade. Sam's told that Slade has killed more than 20 men, not counting Indians. Slade had one old enemy, Jules Benny, tied to a post in a station corral. Slade had almost died from bullets he suffered when ambushed by Benny, so he was now going to kill Benny slowly. First, Slade cut off Benny's ears for souvenirs. Slade allowed Benny to suffer earless at the post for hours, and then Slade began taking target practice on his old enemy. One of Slade's bullets took off one of Benny's fingers. Another round tore flesh off Benny's leg, and a third bullet ripped flesh off Benny's arm. Slade kept firing until Benny begged to be put out of his misery. Slade then sent a bullet through Benny's head. Now, who do you suppose happens to be at the home station Sam Clemens is approaching? Yes, none other than Jack Slade. when the stagecoach reaches the station. Sam, his brother Orion, and the other passengers sit down to eat breakfast with, as Sam says, a half-savage, half-civilized company of armed and bearded mountaineers, ranchmen, and station employees. Sam winds up seated right next to Jack Slade himself, although Sam doesn't know it at first. Then someone calls Slade by name, and Sam almost collapses. Says Sam, "Never has youth stared and shivered as I did when I heard them call him Slade."
0: And you've been listening to Roger McGrath tell the story of Samuel Clemens in the West. When we come back, more of this remarkable storytelling here on Our American Stories.
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19: Day weather watch calls for partly cloudy skies overnight, with temperatures in the mid-60s, with winds out of the southeast at 5 to 10 miles an hour. Thursday, sunshine with high temperatures in the low 90s, and winds out of the southeast at 15 to 30 miles an hour. Thursday night, scattered showers and storms with temperatures in the upper 60s. Friday, chance of storms in the morning with highs in the low 90s. On Saturday, we'll see a slight chance of afternoon thunderstorms with high temperatures reaching the upper 80s. Sunday, slight chance of storms with highs in the upper 80s. Monday, lots of sun with high temperatures in the upper 80s. In the 880 Weather Center, I'm meteorologist Ray Miller. For more, check KRVN.com. Right now, it's 88.
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1: Fox News, I'm Tom Graham. President Trump hitting the road today, honoring one of his predecessors with a stop in North Dakota.
21: President Trump helped to open the Theodore Roosevelt Presidential Library in Medora, North Dakota. The president says honoring TR is appropriate the week America celebrates its 250th birthday.
22: His heart beat with an unyielding sense of America's destiny.
21: The newest presidential museum opens to visitors Saturday, coinciding with July 4th celebrations.
1: Fox's Jared Halpern, a life-threatening heat dome over the central eastern U.S., bringing potentially record-breaking temperatures ahead of the 4th of July holiday. New York City Mayor Zoran Mamdani.
23: The city has opened hundreds of cooling centers across the five boroughs. We have also launched a fleet of more than a dozen cool vans.
1: As many as 230 million Americans expected to be impacted. 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

0: And we continue here with Our American Stories. And now let's return to Roger McGrath and continue with the story of Samuel Clemens in the Old West.
1: Much to Sam's surprise, he finds Slade gentlemanly and pleasant. Nonetheless, Sam maintains a healthy fear. When the coffee is nearly gone and Slade is about to take the last cup, Slade notices that Sam's cup is empty. Slade politely offers to fill Sam's cup, but Sam, though he wants another cup, quickly and politely declines the offer. Says Sam, "I was afraid he had not killed anybody that morning, and he might be needing diversion." Slade insists on filling Sam's cup. "I thanked him and drank it," says Sam, "but it gave me no comfort, for I could not feel sure that he would not be sorry presently that he had given it away and proceed to kill me to distract his thoughts from the loss." Because Orion Clemens, as the new Secretary of Nevada Territory, has to meet with territorial officials of Utah Territory, Sam gets to spend a couple of days in Salt Lake City. He's greatly impressed with the Mormons' splendid city they have built from scratch, but not so much with the Book of Mormon. West of the Great Salt Lake, the stagecoach rolls across a barren level plain before entering Nevada and coming to the Humboldt River. Here the travelers come upon a tribe of Shoshone Indians called Goshute. Sam's not greatly impressed with the Goshute, saying, "They are very considerably inferior to even the despised Digger Indians of California, and inferior to all races of savages on our continent." "And those are the nicest things," he says about the Goshute. On the 19th day out from St. Joseph, Missouri, including the two-day layover in Salt Lake City, Sam Clemens finds himself in the waterless 40-mile desert which lies between the Humboldt Sink and the Carson River in Nevada. As Sam Clemens describes it, "The coach wheel sunk from 6 inches to a foot. We worked our passage most of the way across. That is to say, we got out and walked. It was a dreary pull and a long and thirsty one, for we had no water. From one extremity of this desert to the other, the road was white with the bones of oxen and horses. It would hardly be an exaggeration to say that we could have walked the 40 miles and set our feet on a bone at every step. The desert was one prodigious graveyard, and the log chains, wagon tires, and rotting wrecks of vehicles were almost as thick as the bones." On the afternoon of the 20th day of the overland journey, the stagecoach rolls into Carson City, the capital of Nevada Territory. Earlier known as Washoe, the area is in the midst of a boom because of two great strikes, one at Virginia City and the other at Aurora. Nevada Territory's first governor is James Nye. Before his appointment, he was an attorney in New York and a major general in the state militia. He was also very active in Republican politics in New York during the 1850s. He brings several of his old political allies with him to Nevada to fill various jobs. He also brings Bridget Murphy, a motherly, talented, energetic, and fearless proprietor, and most of Nye's brigade moves into it, including Sam and Orion Clemens. They call the boarding house the ranch. While Nye is trying to place all those at the boarding house in official jobs, he keeps them busy with various make-work jobs, including surveying a possible railroad route. On the survey job, they run into tarantulas again and again and begin to take the big hairy spiders back to the boarding house, keeping them under glass tumblers in a large dormitory-like bedroom. Sam Clemens hates the sight of them. Late one night, a tremendous wind sends a portion of a roof slamming into the side of the boarding house. A shelf with a dozen tumbler-covered tarantulas crashes to the floor. "Turn out, boys," yells one of the boarders. The tarantulas are loose. Sam Clemens describes the scene in the dark room. No warning ever sounded so dreadful. Nobody tried to leave the room, lest they might step on a tarantula. Every man groped for a trunk or a bed and jumped on it. Then followed the strangest silence. A silence of grisly suspense it was, too. Waiting, expectancy, fear. It was dark as pitch, and one had to imagine the spectacle of those scant-clad men roosting gingerly on trunks and beds. Sam Clemens doesn't say how long all the men remained frozen in place, but he does say different men at different times were certain a tarantula was crawling over them, and no one was willing to cross the floor to light a lantern. Suddenly, the door to the room swings open, and there's Mrs. Murphy, with a lantern in her hand. She shakes her head in disgust, and 14 grown men sheepishly climb down from their perches on boxes, trunks, and beds. During the next several months, Sam prospects for gold in various mining districts and tries to stake a claim on timberlands on the shores of Lake Tahoe. Early in 1862, Sam and several of his friends set off for Aurora, the newest strike in Nevada. With a slouch hat on his head and high-top boots on his feet, wearing a woolen shirt and trousers, and armed with a Colt revolver, Sam looks the part of a prospector. He doesn't think he will have occasion to use the gun, but says he carries it in deference to popular sentiment and in order that I might not, by its absence, be offensively conspicuous and a subject of remark. In Aurora, Sam begins writing professionally. Under the nom de plume Josh, he writes several pieces for the Esmeralda Star, one of the town's two daily newspapers. He also starts sending articles describing events in Aurora to the Territorial Enterprise in Virginia City, again as Josh. Sam does some mining, but most of the time he's found in one or another of Aurora's many saloons, sipping whiskey and telling stories. He's a gifted storyteller and always has an audience. Meanwhile, Cal Higbee, Sam's trusty partner, who has been prospecting from sunup to sundown, strikes a vein of ore. That night, the two men talk of the riches that await them. Says Sam, "Higbee and I went to bed at midnight, but it was only to lie broad awake and think, dream, scheme. The floorless, tumble-down cabin was a palace. The ragged gray blankets, silk. The furniture, rosewood and mahogany. Each new splendor that burst out of my visions of the future whirled me bodily over in bed or jerked me to a sitting posture, just as if an electric battery had been applied to me." By a complicated series of events, Clemens and Higbee lose the claim, and their dreams of becoming millionaires are dashed.
0: And you're listening to Roger McGrath tell the story of Samuel Clemens. And my goodness, at 13 years old, he watches in awe as another young man departs for Gold Rush territory. And why was he in awe? Well, Clemens said it best, for he had traveled. When we come back, more of this remarkable story, Roger McGrath on Samuel Clemens in the West, here on Our American Stories.
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4: 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Born in Louisiana, Edgar made a career in commodity trading and grain merchandising. But friends say what made Edgar special was how he used these experiences to directly serve producers. Edgar believed agriculture worked best when people had strong relationships and a sense of shared purpose. He invested in young people and underserved communities throughout Kansas and Nebraska, including his work in founding the Kansas Black Farmers Association. Rancher and friend Kevin Cooksley said Edgar's investment in youth, dedication to producers, and commitment to building stronger communities was what set him apart.
5: I think it's extremely fitting that he be recognized for service to agriculture, because that's exactly what he represented, what he did. There's just been nobody quite like him in my lifetime anyway.
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7: And we continue here with Our American Stories and Roger McGrath telling the story of Samuel Clemens and his time spent in the American West. By the way, if you've read Huck Finn and loved it, do read Roughing It, because it is as good as Ulysses S. Grant's memoir. It's that good. And if you haven't read Grant's memoir, pick it up. You won't put it down. You'll thank me. Let's continue with McGrath.
8: After 6 months in Aurora, Sam gives up on mining and leaves for Virginia City. In September 1862, Sam Clemens walks into the Territorial Enterprise office, introduces himself to Irishman Dennis McCarthy, the co-owner and editor of the newspaper, and says, "My name is Clemens, and I've come to write for the paper." The Territorial Enterprise is Nevada's first and most important newspaper. By the early 1860s, it has supplanted the Sacramento Union as the miner's Bible. The Enterprise wields enormous influence, not only in Virginia City, but throughout the West. It's read on every mining frontier. The paper is full of hard factual news, but its reporters are allowed to indulge themselves on page 3. They then become essayists, poets, philosophers, humorists. They pen stories about imaginary mining strikes or mining disasters, or about anything that strikes their fancy. The co-owners and editors of the Territorial Enterprise, Dennis McCarthy and Joe Goodman, tell the writers they are free to write anything they want on page 3, but they must take personal responsibility for any explosive reaction by the public. As a result of this policy, the newspaper becomes a training school for original and versatile writers. The one who achieves the greatest prominence and success is Sam Clemens, although it's by his new nom de plume, Mark Twain,

0: that he gains fame. Sam takes the name from his river pilot days, when deckhands called out depth readings. Each mark is 6 feet, or 1 fathom. Twain is 2 fathoms, or 12 feet, the depth needed for safe passage of the typical steamboat. Sam first attaches the name to one of his Territorial Enterprise articles in February 1863. Sam's first of many tongue-in-cheek pieces with the Territorial Enterprise appears in October 1862. Titled Petrified Man, Sam describes the discovery of a man's body, perfectly petrified, that is put on display by a local politician in front of a crowd of onlookers. The petrified man's arms and hands are in a position suggesting he's thumbing his nose at the world, and one eye appears to be winking. Newspapers throughout the country get the story by way of the telegraph and reprint it as straight news. In reality, none of it's true, but it's Sam's way of poking fun at the politician and his gullible constituents. More such tall tales come from Sam's pen, but most of his work consists of solid factual reporting, especially on the territorial legislature in Carson City. He has a nose for sniffing out corruption and incompetence, and delights in exposing it in vitriolic prose. He makes friends, and he makes enemies. After several challenges to duels, he decides to take a permanent vacation. He arrives in San Francisco in May 1864 and spends money freely, certain that his mining stock will allow him many months of frivolity. However, his stock plunges, and he is forced to take a job with the San Francisco Daily newspaper, The Morning Call. The work is hard and mostly routine, and he's not allowed his flights of fancy. After too many months of what Sam considers drudgery with The Call, the editor tells him he has literary talents beyond a simple reporting job and fires him. Sam now convinces the Territorial Enterprise that he should be the San Francisco correspondent for the newspaper. Sam's paid handsomely and again is allowed great latitude. This also allows him to remain in San Francisco and continue to be part of a literary circle of talented and aspiring young writers, who include Joaquin Miller and Bret Hart. Sam also makes trips to California's motherlode country, staying in old mining camps with such colorful names as Jackass Hill, Angel's Camp, Rough and Ready, Red Dog, Gold Hill, and Fiddletown. He meets many veteran sourdoughs from the gold rush of 1849 and is regaled with stories from the first days of the Great Strike. One of these tales is about a jumping frog. Sam sees the makings of a great story and takes notes. A few weeks later, Sam has the story written and sends it to a publisher in New York. What would become commonly known as The Celebrated Jumping Frog of Calaveras County appears in November 1865 in the Saturday Press. It's an instant sensation and is reprinted in various publications across the United States. Suddenly, Mark Twain is a household name. With his elevated status, Sam convinces the Sacramento Union newspaper to send him to Hawaii as a correspondent. He arrives in March 1866, and for the next 4 months, sends stories about the islands to California. One of his stories captures the attention of the entire nation. Sam happens to be on the spot when survivors of a 43-day ordeal at sea in a lifeboat are brought ashore. They are sailors from the ship Hornet, which caught fire in the Pacific and sank. When Sam returns home, he finds himself in great demand. Managed by Dennis McCarthy, his editor from the Territorial Enterprise days, Sam begins a lecture tour that takes him to not only sold-out venues in San Francisco and Sacramento, but to packed venues in one mining camp after another in the motherlode country. And over the Sierras to Carson City, Gold Hill, and Virginia City. He travels hundreds of miles in stagecoaches and is greeted as a celebrity at every stop. In the final days of his lecture tour, Sam has a practical joke played on him that he would have enjoyed immensely were he not the victim of it. After lecturing to a standing room only crowd in Gold Hill, he and Dennis McCarthy begin the 2-mile walk back to their lodgings in Virginia City. About midnight, they reach the desolate hilltop divide between the two towns. Lying in wait for them are a group of old friends, masked and disguised. The order, "Stand and deliver," rings out, and a half dozen men with guns drawn descend on Clemens and McCarthy. The would-be robbers wave their revolvers in Sam's face. Says Sam, "Don't flourish those pistols so promiscuously. They might go off by accident." Sam begins to reach in his pockets for his money, but is told to reach for the sky. As soon as he puts his hands up, he's told to pull out his money. This goes on for another round. Sam doesn't realize it's a joke, and exasperated, asks how he's supposed to get his money if he's reaching for the sky. By now, the robbers are all about to burst out laughing, so they dig through Sam's pockets while he holds his hands high, pick up a satchel of silver coins, the proceeds from the night's lecture that McCarthy had been carrying, and hastily depart, telling Clemens and McCarthy to remain in position for 15 minutes with their hands high. None the wiser, Sam gets a story in the next day's Territorial Enterprise about the dastardly robbery by 6 highwaymen on the divide. Later, he has all the money returned to him and learns it was all a practical joke. Sam is steamed and remains in high dudgeon until he leaves for San Francisco a couple of days later. Late in 1867, Sam Clemens decides it's time to return to the East. He soon marries and settles in Connecticut. His days in the Old West are over, but his time on the frontier created his writing style and gave him enough material for a lifetime of stories. Most Americans today know Mark Twain was once a steamboat pilot on the Mississippi, but most Americans know nothing of his many years of roughing it on the wild and woolly frontier.
1: And great job, as always, to Greg for producing that piece and to Roger McGrath. And again, Roger is the author of Gunfighters, Highwaymen and Vigilantes, Violence on the Frontier, a former U.S. Marine, and of course, a history professor at UCLA, one of the best there. The story of Samuel Clemens in the Old West, here on Our American Stories.
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11: A tribute to a former president. I'm Lisa LaSera, Fox News. President Trump was in North Dakota this afternoon to open the presidential center of a predecessor he has said he admires.
12: President Trump helped to open the Theodore Roosevelt Presidential Library in Medora, North Dakota. The president says honoring TR is appropriate the week America celebrates its 250th birthday.
13: His chest swelled with American optimism, confidence, enthusiasm, pride. His heart beat with an unyielding sense of America's destiny.
12: The newest presidential museum opens to visitors Saturday, coinciding with July 4th celebrations. Roosevelt, a New York native, credited his rise to the presidency on his time living in North Dakota.
11: Fox's Jared Halpern in Washington. After his tour of the library, the president delivered remarks at the dedication ceremony, touching on control of the Panama Canal, saying the U.S. should not have turned it back over to Panama.
13: All they did is make tremendous amounts of money for years and years. How stupid was that? And now China is trying to take over the Panama Canal, and we're not going to let that happen.
11: China and Panama have denied that China controls the canal. President Roosevelt was the force behind the construction of the Panama Canal. Heat warnings in effect from the Midwest to the Northeast, and Washington, D.C. is expected to be over 100 at least through Friday.
14: We're going to add about 6 to 7 more degrees to our heat indices by not just tomorrow, but especially on Friday, as temperatures and feels like temperatures soar to about 112 degrees.
11: Fox Weather's Michael Estime in Washington. New York City has opened hundreds of cooling centers. Extreme heat is the number one weather-related killer in the U.S. America is listening to Fox News.
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11: A month after the killing of a Pennsylvania college student, police offering a larger reward for information leading to the arrest of his killers.
16: Police believe two 16-year-old boys, Kasim Smith and Azubair Fleming, shot and killed Billy Schmidt, a Penn State student, during an armed robbery attempt last month. U.S. Marshals are now offering a $5,000 reward to find them. According to police, Schmidt was close to his home in Philadelphia. Neighbors' surveillance cameras show an argument start after the teens took Schmidt's phone. He was trying to get it back just before shots were fired. The marshal's reward offer is on top of the city of Philadelphia's $20,000 reward for information leading to the suspects. Gernal Scott, Fox News.
11: The Ohio Attorney General's office says 16 children ranging in age from 1.5 to 18 found in deplorable conditions inside a home in the southern part of the state are from the same family. Four adults have been arrested: Gary Siders Jr., Gary Siders Sr., Christina Siders, and Elizabeth Siders. They're facing felony child endangerment charges. The children are being treated at hospitals. Swiss Catholics defying the Pope by consecrating bishops without his consent.
17: The ultra-traditionalist Society of St. Pius X, or SSPX, has presented Pope Leo with his first major crisis. They've consecrated four bishops despite the Pope telling them not to. The bishops will be automatically excommunicated from the Vatican. SSPX said the consecrations were a sacred duty needed to protect the Catholic faith. The group and its followers believe it alone is upholding religious tradition and criticize the modern church for changing with the times. Pope Leo warned SSPX against committing a sin of extreme gravity by deliberately rupturing the church.
11: Fox's Jonathan Savage. I'm Lisa Lacera. This is Fox News.
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20: Day weather watch calls for partly cloudy skies overnight, with temperatures in the mid-60s, with winds out of the southeast at 5 to 10 miles an hour. Thursday, sunshine with high temperatures in the low 90s, and winds out of the southeast at 15 to 30 miles an hour. Thursday night, scattered showers and storms with temperatures in the upper 60s. Friday, chance of storms in the morning with highs in the low 90s. On Saturday, we'll see a slight chance of afternoon thunderstorms with high temperatures reaching the upper 80s. Sunday, slight chance of storms with highs in the upper 80s. Monday, lots of sun with high temperatures in the upper 80s. In the 880 Weather Center, I'm meteorologist Rick Miller. For more, check KRVN.com. Right now, it's 86.
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21: The show, call, text, or leave a voicemail, 844-262-4729, 844-2-McGraw. We've got a lot to cover tonight. Again, really appreciate you being here. Could the Iran war spell doom for J.D. Vance and his presidential possibilities? I've got a great discussion coming up. Other stories that we're covering tonight on America at Night. Could Republicans learn a thing or two from Gavin Newsom? You heard that right. One conservative actually says yes. We'll get into that. And there's also a story that I really am interested in and concerned about. Maybe you're impacted by this. There's an epidemic across America these days. Parents are being abandoned and cut off by their adult children. We'll talk about why it's happening and how to reconnect. That is coming up in the second hour. A couple of other headlines real quick in New York. I don't know if you saw this. These two, I'm going to air quote this, these two influencers climbing the Empire State Building with a message for the American people. We'll get into that as well. Dwayne The Rock Johnson is getting bashed for what he is saying about politics. We're going to get into that. I was hoping the cancel culture in this country was dead, but the left is trying to keep it alive and kicking. So, very busy night, and again, glad you're with us. Alexander Bolton is a senior Senate correspondent from TheHill.com, and Alexander, thank you very much for joining us here on America at Night. You wrote a great piece, and it's one that I really liked about the possible pitfalls that J.D. Vance could have if this Iran deal really goes south. Now, the vice president, as everyone knows, has been negotiating with Iran and talking up the president's plans. But if it does go south, J.D.'s chances of winning the White House in 2028, if he runs, could be undermined. I'm a big J.D. Vance fan. I'm also a big Marco Rubio fan. If the talks, by the way, go well and Iran complies, then it could launch him into the White House. And so, Alexander, let me just ask you this off straight off the bat. Do you see this as an impossible task or a huge opportunity or both for J.D. Vance?
0: I see it more as an impossible task. You know, let's remember Joe Biden gave Kamala Harris the dubious title of border czar, back in the day. So,
21: yep.
0: You know, it's not unusual for presidents to give vice presidents, you know, thankless and almost impossible jobs. And that almost seems to be, you know, what the president's doing here. He's making J.D. Vance, I think, in some ways the fall guy for this deal. But the president very much needs to get out of this war. This war is a political disaster for him. And, you know, Vance is one of the most effective communicators in the administration. And Vance has a very, good way of assuaging the concerns of some of Trump's biggest critics on Capitol Hill. So, I mean, that's really whom the president needs to sell this deal to. The American people, you know, they want this war to end. The biggest critics of this memorandum of understanding with Iran are primarily Republican members of Congress like Ted Cruz, like Roger Wicker, like Tom Cotton. These are some big names in the Senate. And Vance is a guy who has a lot of credibility with them. But, you know, Trump is very blunt. I mean, you know, there isn't much of a filter. And when a reporter suggested a couple weeks ago that, you know, if the deal doesn't work out so well, I think it was Peter Doocy of Fox who said it, that J.D. Vance is going to get the blame. Trump certainly latched onto that. He said, yeah, if it works out, I'll get the credit. If it doesn't work out, J.D. will get the blame. And I spoke with John Cornyn, who's not a big Trump fan, but he's a senior member of the Intelligence Committee, and we asked him about that, about Trump's comments. And I think Cornyn astutely said, that's not a joke. Vance is going to get the blame for this. So I think it's very perilous for Vance. And according to my sources on Capitol Hill, the biggest concern is that we are giving a lot of money to Iran, tens of billions of dollars to Iran. Tom Cotton, the chairman of the Senate Intelligence Committee, he estimates that from export money alone, oil exports, Iran could be collecting $4.5 to $6 billion a month. This is a country that has not renounced its nuclear enrichment program. It's a country that has not renounced its ballistic missile program. It's a country that has not renounced its proxies, Hezbollah, Hamas, and also militants in Syria and Iraq. So that's why it's such a difficult deal for Vance. But on the other hand, he's doing the president a tremendous favor here because this is a bad deal. He's selling it, but it's a political necessity because this war is really, I think, a political liability, not just for the president, but for the entire Republican Party.
21: Alexander Bolton, thehill.com. And let me ask you, you know, when you brought up a great point, and it's one that I was going to make about when Biden made Kamala Harris the border czar, but then he proceeded to open the border and chaos ensued, and we're still dealing with the consequences there. Basically, it seemed like Biden set up Kamala Harris to fail. For President Trump, he puts J.D. Vance, and as I said, I'm a big J.D. Vance fan, but President Trump puts J.D. Vance really as the lead negotiator. But then it seems like with the president, every few days, and he got a lot of criticism for this, he's saying that the war is about to end. Iran is going to do this. Iran is going to do that. And if they don't, he's going to bomb the living you-know-what out of them. I mean, it goes on and on, putting J.D. Vance in an even more difficult position because literally as the vice president is sitting down to negotiate, Donald Trump is on Truth Social saying these things that just inflame the situation as well. So do you think that the president, I don't believe that he is purposely trying to set up J.D. Vance to fail, but I don't feel like the president is helping.
0: Well, the president is saying things that are undermining the negotiation from, you know, you could argue undermine the negotiation. For example, the president shortly, you know, after the memorandum of understanding was signed, said that we are going to, you know, basically bomb Iran if they don't, you know, back off their support of the proxies in southern Lebanon. And Iran pointed out that in itself was a violation of the memorandum of understanding. I believe paragraph one explicitly prohibits, you know, either side from making threats of force against the other. So Trump is, in one respect, undermining the memorandum of understanding while Vance is making this negotiation. But you could also look at it from the standpoint that it's a good cop, bad cop routine. You know, Vance is extending the olive branch and Trump is the so to speak, muscle, you know, threatening the consequences if Iran doesn't sign on. But, you know, I think the bigger picture here is that there is very deep skepticism in the Republican Party, among Democrats, too, on Capitol Hill, that Iran is going to agree to any deal. And I think that skepticism is broadly felt. And already we're seeing, you know, an outcome of this war that's just not favorable to the United States. Oman and Iran are putting together a toll or a fee structure for the Strait of Hormuz. They want to control traffic and impose fees. You know, that's a real strategic setback, not just for the United States, but for the entire, you know, free market world. And it doesn't seem that Iran is in any way chastened by, you know, weeks of bombing. If anything, they're emboldened. So that really is the reality here. And I think it's going to be, and that's why I think it's a political pitfall for Vance, because, you know, right now it's July of 2026. What is this going to look like in July of 2028, August of 2028, September 2028? You know, it could look quite bad. I just think there are going to be a lot of Republicans who are going to be taking shots at this deal. I think there are Democrats who are going to be taking shots at this deal. And Vance, for better or for worse, is the face of it. He's the guy selling it. And, you know, he makes some good arguments, and maybe he will win the day with his persuasiveness. You know, I'm not ruling it out. I think he's a very talented politician. Even when Trump was making his, you know, vice presidential search, I thought that Vance was a, you know, a promising candidate because he has, I think, unique political talent. So can Vance, you know, can he pull a rabbit out of the hat and convince the American people to accept this? Possibly, but I think it's hard for anyone who's objected to argue that the outcome of this war, you know, positions either the United States or our ally Israel, you know, any better than where we stood before the war started on February 28th.
21: Well, and it's going to be interesting because you mentioned some of the Republicans that could be running against J.D. Vance in a Republican primary heading into 2028. You talk about Ted Cruz. I'll talk about Marco Rubio, and that's got to be some interesting conversations in the hallways of the White House. Alexander Bolton is with TheHill.com. Alexander, we're going to take a quick break. Coming back, I do want to talk about how J.D. Vance, when he was a senator, he actually wasn't a big fan of these type of foreign entanglements. And so we'll wrap that into the conversation. That is all straight ahead. My name is Dan Mandis, and for McGraw Millhaven, this is America at Night.
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21: My name is Dan Mandis in for McGraw today, this evening. 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Alexander Bolton is a senior Senate correspondent for TheHill.com, and we're talking about the perils to J.D. Vance's political career and his possibilities of being the president in 2028, being elected to the presidency in 2028 because of his handling of the Iran war. But it's not necessarily his handling. He has just been put in a very difficult position by President Trump. I've actually thought that this was a very interesting conversation to have. And so when I saw your article, Alexander, it really hit home because this is something that I've been thinking about for quite some time. You know, the sharks do seem to be circling because you do have Ted Cruz, who has already been blasting the memorandum of understanding. He may be running for president again. We'll see. In a primary, certainly, he'll go after J.D. Vance if this deal eventually falls apart. But the other thing, Alexander, that I would also mention is that even if Iran comes to some sort of an agreement, the talking point would be, well, yeah, but you're making Iran a lot richer and you can't trust them. So even if by some points this might be considered a success, there's always going to be a way to criticize this deal and J.D. Vance.
0: Yeah, my view is that this deal can never be considered a success. I just think that is highly unlikely. Now, now going back to Vance's, you know, political culpability here, I think that, you know, the vice president will be able to make the case that, you know, he didn't support this war in the first place. And, you know, there was some really great reporting by Maggie Haberman and Jonathan Swan in the New York Times, and they wrote a book about this, the deliberations that went on before Trump ordered the strike. And Vance, you know, was largely sidelined, you know, from those talks. And Vance also, you know, was not a supporter of doing this. And so, you know, he may be able to argue, you know, in a primary, look, I thought this was a bad idea. I didn't want to undercut the president, but I always thought this was a bad idea. And, you know, throughout my time in Congress, in the Senate, I've always argued that these type of entanglements are bad for the United States. We just don't have the defense industrial base to you know, engage in these types of adventures. And so, you know, we'll see how, you know, Vance handles this and just how much of a liability it is. But I think the point of the article is that this deal, I think, is going to be pretty much a loser for Republicans. The Republicans I've spoken to, I haven't spoken to one who thinks that this deal is going to turn out well for the United States, because we are agreeing to give so much money to Iran, and Iran really hasn't offered anything in return. Even the primary objective of the Trump administration to reopen the Strait of Hormuz, I mean, that is coming with some very serious qualifications. Yeah. Trump wants to, Iran and Oman, they want to put together some sort of regime where they're controlling maritime traffic and they're imposing tolls. That leaves Iran in a much stronger position than it was previously, and that is a problem. The ballistic missile program, not addressed. The proxies, not addressed. The nuclear enrichment program, you know, really, we'll see if it's going to be addressed, but I think there's some very strong skepticism as to whether this will turn out any differently or any better than the JCPOA, the Joint Comprehensive Plan of Action that President Obama negotiated with Iran in 2015, and which Trump trashed and which Trump pulled out of.
21: Well, let's not forget, in all of this is the reconstruction project of $300 billion as well. You know, one of the things as we talk about this is that what you and I are talking about, Alexander Bolton with The Hill, you and I are talking about, you know, really, it's a big story, but let's face it, the majority of the people don't look at these things in a granular way. Do you think the president has it in him to, one way or another, in our remaining 2 minutes, is President Trump able to just say, you know what, I'm going to find a way to claim victory, even if I've clearly lost some aspects of this deal and some aspects of this negotiation, I'm just going to claim some sort of a victory and get out, just because I know that I don't want to lose the midterms and I certainly don't want to lose the presidency in 2028 for my party?
0: I think that is Trump's plan. And I think what Trump is betting on, that most Americans don't care about foreign policy and they're not following what's happening in Iran, the Middle East, or the Strait of Hormuz. However, the question is, will Trump be able to do that? Will Iran let him walk away? And, you know, we've seen over the last, you know, several days, you know, Iran is striking, you know, cargo ships moving through the Strait of Hormuz. They're trying to impose a toll regime. This is a hardline regime led by a mullah who was severely injured by an American strike, whose father was killed. I think he has a lot of incentive to extract a political price against Trump. So I think, if I were to bet, I think Iran is not going to let Trump walk away so easily. I think they're going to continue to provoke, to strike and try to embarrass the president. I think ultimately are the Iranians, they want to hurt Trump politically. And by not letting this war end neatly, I think that's how they hurt Trump politically. So I think certainly you're right. Trump wants to declare victory and walk away. And I think most Americans, you know, probably don't care that much as to what's happening in the Middle East. But I think Iran's going to find a way to keep this conflict and this situation very much on the table, to say nothing of Israel and its allies, who are not at all happy with the outcome here. And I think they're going to find a way to make their voices heard in American politics, you know, as they are effective in doing.
21: Alexander, how can folks find you on the socials?
0: Well, I'm on X at Alexander Bolton. That's at Alexander Bolton. And you can also, of course, read me at thehill.com.
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3: The 880 Weather Watch calls for partly cloudy skies overnight, with temperatures in the mid-60s, with winds out of the southeast at 5 to 10 miles an hour. Thursday, sunshine with high temperatures in the low 90s, and winds out of the southeast at 15 to 30 miles an hour. Thursday night, scattered showers and storms with temperatures in the upper 60s. Friday, chance of storms in the morning with highs in the low 90s. On Saturday, we'll see a slight chance of afternoon thunderstorms with high temperatures reaching the upper 80s. Sunday, slight chance of storms with highs in the upper 80s. Monday, lots of sun with high temperatures in the upper 80s. In the 880 Weather Center, I'm meteorologist Ray Miller. For more, check KRVN.com. Right now, it's 84.
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21: And I'm Dan Mandis in for McGraw-Millhaven. 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And I'm always honored to fill in for McGraw here on America at Night. The phone number 844-262-4729. You can call, text, or leave a voicemail. Chet Love is a veteran Republican strategist who, I'm sure it pains him to say, as a Republican strategist, it's a quote, "I'm a Republican. I don't like Gavin Newsom, but he deserves credit on this issue." Chet Love, welcome to America at Night.
4: Thank you so much. It's great to be here.
21: So let's talk about this. You bring up a point that, and I will tell you, I'm not ashamed to say I'm an unabashed conservative, but you do bring up a point that I've been saying for a long time. If somebody does something right, give them credit regardless of party. I'm all about that. Gavin Newsom has a lot of failings, but you say that Republicans could actually learn something from Gavin Newsom on dealing with pollution and what is called cap and invest. In layman's terms, what can Republicans learn here?
4: Yeah, first of all, I think all Republicans can learn is about America first. The idea that we're so caught up in party tribalism is what's hampering the party and, quite frankly, hampering America. Look, at the end of the day, I've never been a fan of Gavin Newsom. I've definitely had criticisms of him, and I've done that on TV and some of his policies. But we have to put that aside to really focus on what policies are best for Americans. And so what you see in terms of an issue like cap and invest is that it's a policy that is looking at pollution and simply saying, hey, from a pollution standpoint, let's use more market-based incentives where polluters are going to pay their fair share, and those benefits are then reallocated back into the market to invest in projects that benefit the overall community. These are better solutions than sort of the typical top-down academic wagging the finger that you see from a lot of these liberals that typically come down the pike.
21: Well, and you're talking about, you know, it's cap and trade, it's now cap and invest. And so what it seems like here is that Gavin Newsom is using market forces to incentivize these companies to go clean, emit less greenhouse gases. As you said, not a sort of government cram down, but more like the message of, listen, if you want to make money, do this. You can make money, and we can pass those savings on to Californians as well.
4: That's right. I mean, and it gets away from these unfinished boondoggles and sky-high costs that end up facing the average consumer when you have the typical top-down mandates that are coming from liberals. We need to have more market-based solutions, And if a Democrat is willing to do that and implementing that, we should give that person kudos.
21: I thought it was interesting. You mentioned in the article, and I was surprised by this. I will admit, I'm 58. Some people would call that old. I choose not to think that way, but whatever. 40% of younger Republicans, you say, believe that humans are the primary cause of climate change. Now, you do point out it's not a massive priority for them, but they do believe that climate change exists and that humans are the primary cause. But, you know, young Republicans, like all Republicans, we care more about the economy and borders and jobs and such. But, you know, that does tell you that they accept that climate change is happening and they want solutions. Now, I'm not married to coal or fracking and all that. But, you know, if wind turbines and solar power are cleaner and they work and they can be done cost effectively, I'm all for it. And you're saying that Newsom is doing some things right on energy production as well.
4: That's right. And so when you see organizations like the American Conservation Coalition, which is a group of young conservatives created by a guy named Benji Backer, you'll see that a lot of people are really looking at how do you engage with this area of climate. You have other guys like C.J. Pearson, who's been a darling of the conservative movement in terms of MAGA and hosted a lot of great parties to celebrate Donald Trump. He's talked about solar and wind as well. And so what you see in terms of the grid, that what you've seen in California is that they've been able to deploy renewables and be able to do, you know, storage while not having blackouts, while being able to maintain stability on the grid. And these investments that are being done, again, are not coming from these top-down, you know, green scam mandates. They're really being driven by market-based solutions. And that we've seen in states like Texas, even where a significant amount of the new energy that's coming on is coming from renewable energy. And so Texas is definitely not a state that's going to be buying into the green scam. They're simply looking at the technology and saying, this makes sense. It's the fastest way for us to get more energy on the grid, and so we're going to invest in this technology in addition to all of the other types of technology and energy. And that's the great thing about what President Trump is doing. He's unleashing all energy with all of the above strategy to allow America to win.
21: You know, one of the other things that you mentioned in this article is that Gavin Newsom is trying to deal with Medi-Cal, which is California's Medicaid program. So you yep. said that Newsom is freezing enrollments for certain groups and reinstating asset tests for seniors and the disabled. So I'm curious to know, who are the groups that are being frozen, and what about these asset tests? Is it to save money?
4: Well, yeah, of course it's to save money. What you saw in California, and this is, again, what makes these things hysterical, is that while we saw Democrats on the Hill in the federal government jumping up and down and screaming and saying President Trump is taking away people's health care and Republicans don't care about Americans, Gavin Newsom has been quietly implementing the exact same policies that yeah. President Trump did in the Big Beautiful Bill. Because why? Because they're practical. Hey, people should actually have to work. Surprise, surprise. So what Gavin did is, yeah, he went down the route of the crazy rabbit hole. They put a bunch of undocumented immigrants on their Medi-Cal program. It ballooned the budget. It was completely out of control. And so what do you do as a governor? You don't get to just print money like the federal government does. You actually have to be responsible in your state and manage your budget. And so what do? They started cutting costs, and they started being more reasonable to put these tests and put these limits. So there's limits for immigrants, there's limits on certain premiums. And so the same sort of pressures and ideas that you saw President Trump do is really the same in terms of what they saw and what they did in California.
21: Yeah, you know, I will tell you, I'm from California, and every time I go back, it's a bigger train wreck. But one of the things that the people that I know in California, now granted they are conservatives like I am, but the way that they interpret what Gavin Newsom has done with Medi-Cal is maybe because of the timing, and you can clarify, but he's put in some of these, the freezing of the enrollments for some of these groups and reinstating the asset test for seniors. And at the same time, he brings in, he allows all of these illegal aliens onto Medi-Cal. So for some critics, their impression is that he allowed on all of these illegal aliens, and therefore he is taking away some of the benefits of American citizens in California.
4: You know, look, there's no question. And again, Democrats are not angels. This is not me supporting Gavin Newsom entirely, but I am saying that there are steps that were done that makes a lot of sense. And I think that where

0: Climate, Republicans need to be leading on these narratives. We should be having, the EPA administrator, Lee Zeldin, go out and explain to the American people how Republicans over the last year and a half have been able to slash the red tape, reduce these regulations, but we've seen an increase in clean air and clean water in this country. So there's a lot that we should be doing as conservatives to get out the message of the winds and be focusing on these areas and not cede leadership to Democrats in a lot of these key areas.
1: I noticed on your LinkedIn that you went to the University of San Francisco from 2004 to 2008. Is that correct?
0: Yes.
1: Newsom was mayor then. San Francisco was pretty cool back then. Now it's quite different. I would ask, and this is not a gotcha question, I would ask, mm-hmm. have you been back to San Francisco lately, or California lately for that matter? It is a really horrible train wreck. How much of that blame do you believe that Gavin Newsom deserves?
0: Oh, I believe Gavin Newsom deserves all of the criticism. And yes, my family lives in California. I've been back to visit California a lot. But I can tell you, I actually had lived for the last several years in Miami. And the number of people who moved from Los Angeles and San Francisco to Miami has been astounding. And they call it the free state of Florida, because what they did during those COVID lockdowns, yeah. in terms of shutting down not only businesses, but also churches, trying to shut down churches in California, was just ridiculous. And it really hurt the state. And quite frankly, I don't think the state's quite recovered yet.
1: No, I don't think it has either. And as I said, the last time I was in California is the last time I'm going to be in California. All right, coming up, Chet Love, Republican strategist. I'm going to read a passage from your article, and we're going to talk about where folks can find the article, because I really enjoyed it. But you talk about how Republicans need to take notice, and you talk about how Republicans are beating the dead horse of the radical socialist left. I want to pick up this conversation with that quote from your book straight ahead, from your article straight ahead. My name is Dan Mandis. Got a lot more straight ahead. This is America at Night, coming up next.
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0: 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I've been surfing here since I was a kid. Now, seeing my grandson out on the water, it means everything to me. Watching him and taking in the blue waves, the sea breeze, the blurry horizon?
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5: I'm weatherology meteorologist Derek Height with a significant weather update. A severe thunderstorm warning has been issued until 10 p.m. tonight for Decatur, Rawlins, Sheridan, and Thomas counties. This storm has the potential for both large hail and strong straight-line winds. Quarter-size hail and winds up to 60 miles an hour are likely.

0: as it moves northeast at around 20 miles an hour. I'm meteorologist Derek Height. 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
0: I'm weatherology meteorologist Derek Height with a significant weather update. A severe thunderstorm warning has been issued until 10 p.m. tonight for Decatur, Rawlins, Sheridan, and Thomas counties. This storm has the potential for both large hail and strong straight-line winds. Quarter-size hail and winds up to 60 miles an hour are likely as it moves northeast at around 20 miles an hour. I'm meteorologist Derek Height. 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
8: 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KRVN is just starting the celebration.
10: KRVN track record behind him. I find that interesting. Basically, what you're saying is that he's going to come across by 2028 as more of a moderate Democrat with some aspects of his record that would appeal to moderate Republicans or maybe independents. Is that what I'm reading?
11: Absolutely. I mean, and we've seen that. I mean, with the recent when he started his podcast, coming out and having Charlie Kirk, may he rest in peace, on his podcast talking about these issues, where he's moved further to the right on some of the more crazy positions that Democrats have had, for instance, around having boys in girls' sports. He's altered on those positions, and Gavin Newsom is moving further to the right to appeal more to the independent base, as we've seen more and more people in this country who are moving away from partisanship. They're not identifying as Republicans or as Democrats. They're quite frankly identifying as independents, or they just decline to state. And so to win in 2028, it's going to take a broader coalition of individuals than what we were able to muster in 2024 under President Trump.
10: Chip, let me ask you, you mentioned that Republicans are, quote, beating the dead horse of the radicalist, the radical socialist left. I guess my question would be, is it a dead horse given today's headlines? I mean, we've got these Democrat socialists who want open borders and health care for all and defunding the police. They're anti-business, have a hatred for millionaires and billionaires. And literally, they say that the millionaires and billionaires should not exist. Mamdani in New York just got three of these lunatics into the House of Representatives. So I guess my question is it a dead horse given today's headlines? That's part one of the question, and I apologize for the two-part question. But the second part of that question, is Gavin Newsom going to be too moderate for these Democrat socialists?
11: Yeah, well, so I think the major focus that we have to continue to look at is the American voter. Why is the American voter buying in to democratic socialism? Number one, they don't actually know what democratic socialism is. If you ask the average everyday American what is democratic socialism, they have no idea. But what they do understand is that they feel like these people are going out and they're not the status quo and they're fighting for them. And that's, I think, the most important takeaway for us as conservatives is we need to be doing more of that. That's initially why MAGA got started, was to say that traditional conservatives weren't doing enough. We were not getting out there and really touching base with the average worker in America. And President Trump was able to connect with those individuals and get them to turn out and vote. But the party has to continue to do more. And the fact that you have such a crazy group of people that if anybody went online and looked at their website where these guys have literally voted that says we don't believe in a country, we want completely open borders, we're more focused on our globalist agenda than we are actually focusing on American citizens. And for people to still entertain that just shows, again, that there's a lack of leadership from the conservative movement and messaging around how our vision for America is going to help these people in a very difficult time in their life.
10: All right, I've got a minute left, so I'm going to ask you this question. And Chet Love, Republican strategist, thank you for being here. So you're Republican. The two main candidates right now for the Democrats, Kamala Harris, Gavin Newsom. Who would you rather the Republicans face in 2028 in the general election for the White House? Whoever the Republican candidate will be, Marco, J.D. Vance, but who would you rather see that person face, Gavin Newsom or Kamala Harris?
11: Oh, that's easy. That's an easy one. We'd rather face Kamala. We've already won.
10: There you go. All right, Chet, how can people follow you on the socials?
11: Yeah, please. It's Chet is Love at Instagram, X, TikTok, and I welcome the conversations online.
10: All right, Chet, thank you very much for joining us here on America at Night. My name is Dan Mandis in for McGraw-Milhaven. Always appreciate the opportunity to fill in. You can follow me on the socials as well at Dan Mandis Show. Got a lot more straight ahead on America at Night.

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5: A presidential trip to North Dakota. I'm Lee Silicera, Fox News. President Trump traveled to the small town of Medora, North Dakota, for the opening of the Theodore Roosevelt Presidential Library.
6: On the steps of the Burning Hills, we dedicate a living monument to a legend, a statesman, a soldier, frontiersman, and a true American hero.
5: President Trump has said he felt an affinity for Roosevelt as a fellow New Yorker. Roosevelt spent time in Medora after the death of him on the same day of his mother and wife, and said he would not have been elected president if it wasn't for his time there. Tens of millions of people in the Midwest and Northeast dealing with record-breaking temperatures, and forecasters warn it could last through most of the holiday weekend. New Jersey Governor Mikey Sherrill with some advice.
7: If you're going out, drink water. 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
5: In New York City, where a heat emergency has been declared, hundreds of cooling centers have been opened. Heat indexes of 105 expected Friday in Raleigh, North Carolina, and 109 in Memphis. Parts of Europe also dealing with unusually warm weather. In France, more than 1,000 people have died due to the heat. Team USA advances at the World Cup.
8: The United States is moving on to the round of 16 at the FIFA World Cup.
9: To the deflection, Balligan scores! First to react to the deflection, he'll do the LeBron celebration. It's 1-0 U.S.
8: Courtesy of Fox, Flo Balogun scoring for the U.S. in the 45th minute against Bosnia and Herzegovina. The U.S. took a 1-0 lead into the half, but in the second half, Balogun was sent off with a red card after stepping on the ankle of a Bosnian player. But shorthanded, playing 10 on 11, the Americans got a cushion on a free kick from Malik Tillman in the 82nd minute. They win it 2-0 to advance.
5: Fox's Tony Genualdo, Team USA will play Belgium Monday night in Seattle. 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
5: Kiss and a proposal more than 1,000 feet above New York City today atop the Empire State Building.
13: A couple of masked daredevils took their love to astounding heights, climbing the Empire State Building's 1,454-foot antenna to unfurl a banner and film the terrifying view from the top. After about 30 minutes, the pair climbed down, and that's when the stunt turned romantic. The man, identified as Ivan Vanya Birkas, dropped to one knee and popped the question. And Angela Nicolau appeared to say yes, later showing off the ring on Instagram. No one was injured, but the couple climbed their way into trouble. Police took the pair into custody on the ground.
5: Fox's Carmen Roberts, they face numerous charges. The woman's Instagram account says the couple was the subject of a 2024 Netflix documentary, Skywalker's A Love Story, which premiered at the Sundance Film Festival that year. Actor and activist Danny Glover has revealed he has Alzheimer's disease. The four-time Emmy Award nominee, who turns 80 on July 22nd, said he was diagnosed 3 years ago, telling People magazine he's still not accepting it in his mind, all parts of it. Glover earned 4 Emmy nominations and an honorary Oscar in 2022. He's also received awards from the NAACP. More than 6 million people in the U.S. have Alzheimer's, the most common form of dementia. He was the original lead singer of an iconic 70s singing group. It's fun to stay at the Victor Willis, who co-founded the Village People and co-wrote their biggest hits, YMCA, Macho Man, and In the Navy, has died. The group posted on social media that Willis died yesterday after a short but aggressive illness. Willis, who performed as a helmeted police officer, left and rejoined the group numerous times. In 2012, he won a landmark case allowing artists to reclaim their work. Victor Willis was 74. I'm Lisa.
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15: The 880 Weather Watch calls for partly cloudy skies overnight, with temperatures in the mid-60s, with winds out of the southeast at 5 to 10 miles an hour. Thursday, sunshine with high temperatures in the low 90s, and winds out of the southeast at 15 to 30 miles an hour. Thursday night, scattered showers and storms with temperatures in the upper 60s. Friday, chance of storms in the morning with highs in the low 90s. On Saturday, we'll see a slight chance of afternoon thunderstorms with high temperatures reaching the upper 80s. Sunday, slight chance of storms with highs in the upper 80s. Monday, lots of sun with high temperatures in the upper 80s. In the 880 Weather Center, I'm meteorologist Ray Miller. For more, check KRVN.com. Right now, it's 82.
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16: 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By the way, I do host a morning show in Nashville, Tennessee, Super Talk 99.7 at WTN. You can find the radio station there on all the socials as well. On that show, I like talking to a guy named Matthew Hurt, and he's appeared with me here on American Night before. Matthew, always great to have you on. In real life, you work with the Leadership Institute teaching young adults about conservatism, politics, and leadership. Matthew, always great to have you on. And it's interesting because you just got back from Miami, where you were, you know, hanging out with a bunch of soccer fans, watching, of course, all of the soccer matches, whatever. I'm not into the soccer thing, but you've been talking to a lot of people from other countries, Scotland, if I'm not mistaken, who are getting to know America for the first time. I want to talk to you about that, but you just reminded me of something in text, that it was on this date in 1776, the Continental Congress met to debate whether or not we could declare independence. And apparently they did not have unanimous support on July 1st of 1776. talk about that because we've come a long way.
17: Dan, I am so excited to be with you on this such an important program as we celebrate America's 250th anniversary. And what a lot of people don't realize is that most colonists were not bought in to the idea of independence. And even up to this day, July 1st of 1776, even the delegates to the Second Continental Congress who were gathered in Philadelphia, they were unanimous in their agreement to separate their relationship, our relationship, from Great Britain. And this is something that I'm on the banks of the Potomac right now. I live in Arlington, Virginia, but I'm in D.C. for the weekend. And I watched Young Washington a couple of weeks ago, a great movie by Angel Studios about George Washington through the French and Indian War. And I've been overcome with emotion again as we celebrate this historic anniversary, because going into on this day, Richard Henry Lee of Virginia said that these colonies should and ought to be independent states, and the state of, or what ultimately became the state of Delaware, New York, and even Georgia were not completely on board with this. So it's fascinating to reread our history, and I think so many of the listeners of this program already know, but should be reminded that this wasn't a done deal, even in the days leading up, and it was only until July 2nd, tomorrow, that Thomas Jefferson took these ideas and wrote them down in the Declaration of Independence that were then agreed upon by the 56 signers over the course of the next month. Of course, we use July 4th, and we will all celebrate our independence on Saturday. But it was not a done deal, and it wasn't even done on July 4th, and it was not even certain 3 days before. It's absolutely fascinating history about our founding, and it's so important to consider as we celebrate America's 250th anniversary.
16: You know, it's funny, Matthew Hurt, because I'm sitting here listening to you talk about the political battle that was going on about the time. They did not have unanimous support. I kid you not, the first thing I thought of was, well, if that was today, they'd find some federal judge to block it. But let's talk about the 250th, America 250. You're in Washington, D.C. I saw a headline. I didn't even bother to read it, to be perfectly honest, because I'm just so sick of the anti-Trump stories. But the conversation was about low attendance at the America 250 celebration in Washington, D.C. I have no idea. From your vantage point, what does the attendance look like? What does the celebration look like? And what is going on there in D.C.?
17: Well, here's the deal, Dan. And you broadcast out of Nashville, Tennessee, and I know that. If you were a tourist to Washington, D.C., there is a near 100% chance that you find yourself on the National Mall where the Great American State Fair is taking place right now. And I went there Monday. I went there earlier this week. And I had a great time. I stopped into the Tennessee booth. I stopped into the South Carolina booth. And there are great patriotic Americans from across the country who are advertising what it means to be a great Tennessean, a great Coloradan, a great Arizonan. And it's so cool to see what is happening. In Washington, D.C., for the listeners who have never been before, and I encourage you to come, there are so many great things to see in Washington, D.C., but there are so many people who come during the summer, and so many people, as I saw on Monday, came through the Great American State Fair to see. And NBC reported on Sunday that this is not a Donald Trump, a President Trump event. This feels like a celebration of America. So there are some people out there in some states that want to make this about President Trump, and it's right. Silly and ridiculous. Most people who are attending the Great American State Fair do not see this as a political event. They don't see it as an event promoted by President Trump. They see it as a way to celebrate their statehood in America. And especially during the summer, so many people come through, and I can't quite communicate it to you, Dan, or to the listeners, how overwhelming it is to have lived here for 17 years, as just a guy from Middle Tennessee, but to see so many people say, we came to Washington, D.C. this summer to celebrate America's greatness, and that's what we're doing. It's been absolutely overwhelming.
16: Well, the crazy thing is, you know, not that anybody really wanted to see Milli Vanilli, but we had all of these musicians that pulled out of performing at the event because they claimed that it would be a, you know, a Donald Trump event and all these other things. And you just said, and the media is now reporting, no, it's not a Donald Trump event. It is a celebration of America. So glad you're having a great time. The World Cup in Miami, you were in Miami. You were around a bunch of folks. Was it from Scotland, if I remember right?
17: They were from Scotland. I was in Miami over the weekend, and of course, Americans don't pay attention for the most part to football, what they call it football, but soccer is what we call it. But Americans have been intensely hospitable to our international visitors. And so I was in Miami over the weekend. Scotland played in Miami. I don't think they were accustomed to the weather, but I also don't think they were accustomed to American hospitality. And I was at a place a couple nights in a row where Scottish guys from age 21 to 71 were gathered to watch the games. And universally, everyone came up to me and said, either we haven't been to the States or it's our first time in decades, and Americans are so hospitable. What I've seen over the last few weeks in Dallas and Boston and in California and in Florida is that we have this welcoming nature to us, and it's not, you don't find it anywhere else in the world. And so these Europeans who are standoffish and not always hospitable have come to a country where they've now been welcomed in and felt like they're part of the community. And it's been absolutely cool, especially again, hearkening back to America's 250th anniversary. Like, we have this tremendous opportunity to talk about how great America is, and Scots and people from other parts of Europe and from Africa and from around the world are here in the United States, and they feel that. It isn't just a singular interaction with somebody at a restaurant or somebody at the grocery store. It has been an overwhelming interaction that they've had with people time and time again as they've spent 2 or 3 or 4 weeks in the country in multiple different cities and states.
16: I love that. And I love that, you know, we're being so hospitable. I think that's great. No, I have no interest in soccer or football or whatever you want to call it. I'm not interested in that. But I am interested in people coming from other countries and coming here temporarily to enjoy our hospitality, then going home. But I do like how they are very vocal in their appreciation of everything that America has to offer. Sadly, that appreciation is not shared by some communities that live in this country. More with Matthew Hurt is coming up next. Matthew, coming up next, I do want to talk about some politics of the day. I just had in the previous hour, I don't know if you heard it, but I had an interview with a guy named Chet Love, and a really good guy, really smart guy. But he's talking about Gavin Newsom and how Republicans could learn a thing or two from Gavin Newsom. I'm going to talk about that and a whole lot more straight ahead. This is, my name is Dan Mandis. This is America at Night, in from McGraw-Milhaven. Got a lot more straight ahead.
18: America at Night with McGraw-Milhaven, where the nation comes to talk.
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11: My name is Dan Mendes in for McGraw. 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And I host a morning show in Nashville, Tennessee. 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Matthew Hurt is a guy that I talk to on my local show in Nashville. And I call him my grassroots political analyst in real life. Matthew, you work with the Leadership Institute teaching young adults about conservatism, politics, and leadership. So I was talking about how, Matthew, I had an interview with a guy named Chet Love. He's a Republican strategist. He wrote an article talking about how Republicans could learn a thing or two from Gavin Newsom. I'll spare you all the details, but it was a good conversation. I thought you can go to AmericaNightLive.com and check out that conversation for yourself. But one of the things that he said, and I thought it was interesting in the article, is he said that 40%, because you're somebody who talks to a lot of these younger Republicans, younger conservatives, he says that 40% of younger Republicans believe that humans are the primary cause of climate change. Now, I thought that was interesting. It's not a massive priority for younger Republicans. But according to this poll, they believe that climate change is happening and that humans are the primary cause of it. You work with a lot of these young Republicans. What do you think about that? Has that been your experience?
12: You know, Dan, that's a great question, and I do think that young people, if you were to separate young people from older people in the political space, young people are idealistic, and older people, and it hurts to say this, but older people are jaded by

0: politics. So young people believe and think about things in a different way. One of the things that I've seen is that when it comes to saving the environment and green energy and nuclear energy and all the opportunities, is there's a really great organization that is reaching out to young people on college campuses and communities across the country, and it's called the American Conservation Coalition. They go by ACC. If you believe that you should be able to hike, that national parks are important, that the energy conservation or environmental conservation is important, but you're conservative, this is the group for you. I believe that we should conserve where we can. I'm conservative because I want to conserve our traditions, our ideals, our values, our principles, but I also want to conserve the environment. And the way to do that is to ensure that property rights are respected and enshrined in the rule of law, but also that we approach energy consumption with an eye toward an all-of-the-above approach. One of the things that Europe has gotten right, and I know before the break we talked about a little bit about Europe in the context of football and soccer, one of the things that France has gotten right in particular is the pursuit of nuclear energy. Nuclear energy is overwhelmingly safe. It does not impact, by and large, the environment, and it provides robust access to energy options for its users. Now, France has embraced that. Some of Western Europe has embraced that, but the United States has shut down on that. But what the leftists who run the environmental, who make the argument for the environment, from their end, socialists, communists, and environmentalists do, is they say we should live in a state of nature where humans have zero impact on the environment. Well, that's never going to happen. What they actually mean is that we should live in the Stone Age, that we shouldn't consume natural resources, that science is stagnant, and we will never create an opportunity for whatever comes next in energy consumption. And so there are really great right-of-center groups who speak to this and speak to young people in particular on college campuses and in communities. It's an important issue. I believe that we should leave a community, we should leave an environment better than we found it, and many conservatives believe that. What the far left believes is that there's a top-down approach where we don't consume energy, where we don't explore alternatives, and where we have things like solar and wind, which are just unreliable. So I generally agree with the argument that the gentleman made in the last hour, but I do think that there are opportunities and alternatives that anyone can embrace if we enshrine property rights and respect for the environment in the rule of law and move forward that way.
1: All right, real quick. Gavin Newsom. So with the direction of the Democrats now, basically they're the Democratic Socialists. You want to call them communists, that's fine as well. But they won those three houses in the three House seats in New York. You now have another one in Colorado named, I think it's Melo Carros, beat a 30-year incumbent named Diana DeGette. Is Gavin Newsom going to be radical enough for the Democrats in 2028? And I've got about a minute.
0: The short answer is no, Dan. Democratic Socialists have won in New York. They've won in Pennsylvania. They've won in Colorado. The answer to this question is they win down ballot. We should be concerned about it, and Americans should be concerned based on our founding. But it is important for people who believe in freedom and opportunity to say these people are radical. We must, advance the ideals of free societies, of freedom and opportunity, and the Democratic Socialists want more control and less opportunity.
1: Matthew, how can people find you on the socials?
0: I'm on X at Matthew Hurt, MATTHEWHURTT.
1: All righty, you can find me. Thank you, Matthew. You can also find me on the socials at Dan Mandis Show. I host a morning show in Nashville, Tennessee, Super Talk 99.7. WTN will be doing open lines in the next hour, 844-262-4729, 844-2-McGraw. You can call, text, or leave a voicemail. Got a lot more straight ahead.
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9: The 880 Weather Watch calls for partly cloudy skies overnight, with temperatures in the mid-60s, with winds out of the southeast at 5 to 10 miles an hour. Thursday, sunshine with high temperatures in the low 90s, and winds out of the southeast at 15 to 30 miles an hour. Thursday night, scattered showers and storms with temperatures in the upper 60s. Friday, chance of storms in the morning with highs in the low 90s. On Saturday, we'll see a slight chance of afternoon thunderstorms with high temperatures reaching the upper 80s. Sunday, slight chance of storms with highs in the upper 80s. Monday, lots of sun with high temperatures in the upper 80s. In the 880 Weather Center, I'm meteorologist Ray Miller. For more, check KRVN.com.
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1: Welcome back to America at Night. My name is Dan Mandis, in for McGraw-Milhaven. Always appreciate the opportunity to have great conversations like this one. This is a problem, a situation that impacts, sadly, a lot of people. Dr. Joshua Coleman is joining us. He is author of Rules of Estrangement, Why Adult Kids Cut Ties and How to Heal That Conflict. Now, this is something that I know three people in my circle of friends, Dr. Coleman, who have been abandoned or estranged from their adult children. This is something that seems to be happening more and more, so I've just got to ask you. And by the way, by the end of this interview, folks, if this is something that you are impacted by, we're going to tell you how to reconnect with your kids. But Dr. Coleman, why is this happening so much more these days?
13: Well, you know, I think in the past half century, Dan, we've really changed the meaning of family, because really for millennia and still in many other cultures, we have the idea that family's forever, honor thy mother and thy father, respect thy elders. And then beginning in the 1960s and really on into the present, we've replaced that with the idea that personal happiness is the most important thing, mental health, identity, politics, therapy, have all really replaced that kind of moral framework of what governs family life, so that today, if you're not, you know, if you have complaints about your parent, you're kind of freed up to feel like, well, not only can I cut them off, but I should cut them off, because if I don't, then I'm not really kind of living my full life in one form or another.
1: Let me ask you, I mean, a lot of people have said this is an epidemic. I believe that it's an epidemic just based on my own personal experiences with my circle of friends. But how bad is it out there?
13: I would say it's bad. You know, 27% of adults over the 18 are estranged from a family member. 26% of dads are estranged from an adult child. They're 22% more likely to be estranged from a daughter. Divorce is a huge cause. Between 10 to 15% of mothers are estranged from an adult child. So those are pretty worrying statistics from where I live.
1: Yeah, and obviously it is a situation that impacts the parent, and you've spent your entire, you know, your entire life or your entire adult life of perhaps raising this child, only to have that child be estranged from you. As yeah. they get older, you don't get to see your adult son or daughter. You don't get to interact with their children either. It really is a tragedy for a lot of folks. And so what are the triggers? Are we talking about disagreements in politics? Are we talking about situations where it's abusive? Is it they don't really get along for whatever reason? I mean, what's the problem?
13: Yeah, well, there's a number of different pathways to estrangement. One is, you know, a history of the parent being abusive or, you know, badly neglectful when the child was young or as an adult. But that's not, you know, people often think, oh, if you're estranged, you must have done something terribly wrong. But in fact, that's not the case. For some, it is the case, but that isn't even the majority. Others might become estranged because the adult child marries somebody and they don't like their in-laws, and they say, choose them or me. You can't have both. That's remarkably common. Divorce is a huge pathway to an estrangement, particularly if one of the parents poisons the child against the other parent, what we call parental alienation. Again, sadly common. Therapy today, Instagram influencers, social media influencers who don't know the parent, but are making all kinds of judgments and diagnoses about the parent, and then saying that the adult child would be better off without the parent. That's a common pathway. Political differences. I did a survey with the Harris poll last year. We published it in Time magazine and found that a significant percentage of young adults cut off their parents because of political differences. That's completely new. Mental illness, addictions on the part of the parent, certainly, but also on the part of the adult child. So there's a bunch of different pathways to an estrangement. So it is not just abusive parents. There's a lot of loving, decent, caring parents being estranged today for all these other reasons.
1: One of the things, and I wrote this down as you were talking, and you talked about emotional abuse, verbal abuse, these kinds of things. But I think part of my question would be, what if a parent is accused of being verbally abusive, but he or she really wasn't, but that's how the adult child perceived it as a child? Maybe it's just a strict parent. In other words, you know, the whole conversation as far as somebody who is abusive is really seem to expand these days. I think that there's younger generation of adults are, I'm just going to say it, incredibly sensitive, and they don't like to be told what to do. They don't like to be told that they're bad. And so a parent who is trying to do his or her job can be accused of being abusive when in reality, they're just trying to tell their kids, no, man, you're just off track.
13: Yeah, well, we are at a moment where there was a study done 2016 by an Australian psychologist who found that in the past three decades, there has been an enormous expansion of what we now label as traumatic, abusive, neglectful, and harmful behavior. And what that means is that the generations are kind of talking past each other. You know, where younger generations are more likely to assign behavior as being abusive, harmful, traumatizing to parents who's in their generation would have not considered it that way. And, you know, my perspective on that is sort of a good news, bad news there. The good news is that, you know, there's probably behaviors that should have been labeled as abusive in the past for older generations that weren't. The bad news is that a lot of behaviors that are now getting labeled as abusive or traumatizing are just kind of the normal slings and arrows of family life, that all conflicts should not be viewed as abusive. But if you're the parent and your adult child is cutting you off for that reason, you have to understand that nothing compels an adult child to have a relationship with that parent beyond that adult child's desire. It's not like the old days or the way it still exists in other cultures where there's a lot of, you know, social pressure to stay in relationship with that parent. So what that means is that parents do have to work harder to empathize and not to get into the rightness or wrongness of it and to say, okay, well, I didn't, the time I wasn't aware that you experienced that as abusive, but I'm glad that you let me know. And if, you know, can we work on that together in therapy, or can you, do you have more memories, not to prove them wrong, but to show that you can understand and you're willing to kind of meet them where they are, because nothing happens without that kind of a conversation.
1: One of the things that I feel like people have experienced, I've done talk shows on this, of course, and a lot of parents will say, I had no idea that my son or daughter was thinking of going no contact. And then suddenly I get a letter, I get a text. Are there maybe warning signs that a parent might look for where, oh gosh, my adult son or daughter may be going no contact, I need to try to reconnect before it's too late?
13: Yeah, well, it's a good question. I mean, one of the things I think parents need to attend to is the way that childhood has become a much more important determinant of how younger adults think about themselves. So it's not unusual for a young adult to come to the parents and say, well, I've learned in therapy that whatever, you were an emotionally immature parent, or I was neglected by you, or I was parentified, or whatever. And the parent, you know, kind of understandably responds defensively or aggressively or tries to prove them wrong. And, you know, if enough of those conversations go south, then the adult child might just say, well, screw it, I can't talk to you. You're not interested in how I think or feel. So really, learning how much the culture has changed and the way that adult children are wanting a very different kind of a relationship and conversation with a parent than parents, you know, particularly boomer and Gen Xers, ex-parents had with their own parents, really getting clear about that and kind of accepting that those are the new rules of engagement is really important, because sometimes the adult child is really saying, look, something in our relationship has to change. They may not say or else, but they may be saying for a long time, look, it really bothers me the way that you do or don't do X, Y, or Z. And the parent's like, I'll get over it, or don't worry about it, or, you know, whatever, until the adult child feels like, well, I guess you just don't care. You're hopeless. So I'm just going to go out. I'm going to go no contact.
1: And it's awful, especially when there's a parent that is shocked when suddenly they get that text or they get that letter. More with Dr. Joshua Coleman, author of The Rules of Estrangement, Why Adult Kids Cut Ties and How to Heal That Conflict. Now, coming up, Dr. Coleman, going to ask you, how can parents reconnect with their adult kids when they've gone no contact? And what is that process like? We're going to continue this conversation. My name

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0: Back to America Tonight. My name is Dan Mandis. In for McGraw-Mill Haven, Dr. Joshua Coleman is joining us. He is author of The Rules of Estrangement, Why Adult Kids Cut Ties, and How to Heal That Conflict Between a Parent and Their Adult Child. We talked in the previous segment, Doctor, about how this really is a growing epidemic. So now the question is, we've gone through why it is, and there's so many different reasons. I could do an entire hour with you. There's a lot of reasons why the adult kids are disconnecting with their parents. But have you found that most of these parents want to reconnect with their kids? And how do they do that?
1: Yeah, I think the vast majority of parents want to because it just feels so hurtful. And in general, when an adult child cuts off contact with a parent, they also deny access to the grandchildren, even those grandparents who were doing a good job as grandparents. So, you know, the main tool towards reconciliation is the parent's capacity to take responsibility and find the kernel, if not the bushel of truth, in the child's complaints, and being willing to kind of change or to accommodate the adult child in terms of the kind of relationship that they want. So I often see letters from adult children saying, well, you need to respect my boundaries, or I don't like how you are with my kids, et cetera. You know, and if a parent is just going to ignore that or not respond to that, he continued to be demanding, or to say, well, no, I didn't really hurt you, or, you know, you're just being overly sensitive, or that never happened as a child, the adult child is just going to feel unseen and unheard. And a parent can reasonably feel like, gosh, I didn't, you know, in my recollection, either that didn't happen or I certainly wasn't traumatizing you. But if the adult child is now saying that's what they felt like at the time, the reconciliation is only going to happen to the extent that the adult child feels like the parent is really trying to grapple with how they impacted that adult child and their willingness to kind of work on themselves going forward. So, you know, that's why today, you know, in the past, really the past century, therapists, particularly the past half century, therapists have really replaced the clergy in terms of the moral arbiters of who should be kept in our life, who should be kept out of our life, who's a bad person, who's a good person. So younger generations are really very much living in the world of therapy and therapeutic language. And the relationship that parents have to have with their adult children is in many ways based on those kind of principles of, you know, being equal, taking responsibility, being empathic. Those are really the key factors.
0: It sounds like therapists may not always be helping the situation.
1: That's correct. No, I'm the, you know, therapists who never meet with a parent and diagnose the parent, to me, that's unethical, yet it happens all the time. I mean, as soon as a parent labels, I mean, rather, as soon as a therapist labels a parent, whatever, they're emotionally immature, they're borderline, they're a narcissist, they're a gaslighter, they have just depersonalized that parent. And they've also greenlit an estrangement, because now they're kind of acting like that parent is sort of irredeemable and, you know, why try or why bother? And I've gotten letters from adult children where I've reached out to them about maybe doing family therapy with me and their parent. And they're like, well, my therapist says, you know, my mother's a narcissist and narcissists can't change. You know, and I want to say, well, I'm working with your mom. She's actually not a narcissist. And it's also not necessarily true that narcissists can never change. They can if they, you know, if they're motivated enough. So the therapists can do enormous damage that way. They can also overinflate kind of experiences of childhood. They can kind of make it seem like disappointments or hurts or whatever are far more determinative of who that person becomes. We know that, you know, parenting's important, sure, but it's also genetics. It's also peer group. It's also the generation that you're being raised in. It's also socioeconomic class. It's also good luck, bad luck in terms of how we turn out. But in our moment today, people are made to feel like parents are the biggest and most important factor in how people turn out. And actually, the data just doesn't show that.
0: And one of the things that you've said as we wrap this up, a parent, if you want to reconnect with your adult child, what you need to do, you need to write a letter, do some sort of a contact, and don't play the blame game back and forth. And also, don't treat your now adult child as a 15-year-old. Right. Talk to them like they're adults. And don't be defensive. And don't be defensive.
1: Yeah. Don't be defensive and don't try to explain it away. Well, it was a divorce. It was your mom. It was, you know, whatever. You know, you have to kind of, it's all about your taking responsibility and showing empathy. Anything short of that is not going to work.
0: Great interview, Dr. Joshua Coleman, the author of Rules of Estrangement, Why Adult Kids Cut Ties, and How to Heal That Conflict. Folks can find you on X at Dr. J. Coleman, C-O-L-E-M-A-N. And also you have a website, drjoshuacoleman.com. And Dr. Joshua Coleman, thank you for joining us here on America at Night.
1: My pleasure. It was good to talk to you.
0: I got to tell you that I really appreciated that conversation for a lot of different reasons. You know, I mentioned earlier in the program, I'm not ashamed to say that I'm 58 years old. And I've got, as I said in that interview, I've got three different people in my circle of friends and family who have adult children who have cut ties with their parents. And, you know, the parents, my friends, they're devastated. And one of the things, and I touched on it in the interview, one of the things that I've noticed is that oftentimes therapists simply do not help the situation. Oftentimes it does seem like therapy has changed these days. Now, I'm going to tell you, I'm not a therapist, clearly. I have also not been to therapy. But from what I understand and from what I can tell, you do have this culture in America today, in therapy and otherwise, where there seems to be this focus on, okay, so you need to work on your own self-health and you need to work on your own psychological, you know, whatever. And you know, for me, when you have therapists who just want to play into the feelings and the emotions of their patients and not forcing them to take a look at themselves, but only to make them feel better and help them feel better, regardless as to whether or not they were right or wrong in any given situation, I don't think that they're helping the situation any. And I think that is part of what is going on, is the world of psychology and the world of therapists, not all, but we do see sort of this placating of the feelings of the patients. And it's wrong, because I hate to tell you, but sometimes these adult kids, they're wrong. And the parents who raised these adult kids, they're just completely disconnected from, and sometimes they're not even really given a reason. It's just, you are cut from my life. And that is heartbreaking. And so then you wonder, gee, why is it more and more young adults are deciding not to have kids? So I think that there is a lot of ramifications to this real trend, this epidemic in society today of adult kids who are cutting ties with their parents. My name is Dan Mandis, right here on America at Night. I'm in for McGraw-Milhaven. Open lines is next, 844-262-4729, 844-2-McGraw.
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6: North American trade deal from the first Trump term won't be renewed. I'm Sue Guzman, Fox News. And the U.S. Trade Representative says the U.S.-Mexico-Canada trade agreement is not going to see a new form.
7: And Trump administration official confirming that the U.S. will not renew the USMCA and instead make individual agreements with both Mexico and then Canada that would last 10 years in length on this. Now, the USMCA, they had to send a letter today saying that they wanted to extend or keep going with the USMCA. That letter is not going to be sent from the United States, and that triggers the sunset clause for USMCA. Now, sunsetting USMCA doesn't happen immediately. This is an agreement that's in place until 2036, but now we know the agreement will not go after 2036.
6: Fox's Edward Lawrence at the White House. A former CIA director is suing the Trump administration over a Justice Department probe.
8: Former CIA director John Brennan is suing the Trump administration, demanding records from an investigation into him are preserved. In the lawsuit, Brennan says the records are essential for him to defend himself in the event he is indicted. The suit suggests Brennan will argue a vindictive prosecution. It is unusual for courts to be asked to order records be preserved before a criminal case is charged. President Trump has called for investigations into Brennan, accusing the former CIA director of lying about the origins of the investigation into Russian election interference during the 2016 campaign. In Washington, Jared Halpern, Fox News.
6: Taylor Swift and Travis Kelce will reportedly be tying the knot Friday at New York's Madison Square Garden. The Associated Press says the couple will also hold a rehearsal dinner in the Big Apple Thursday night. And a pair of masked daredevils taking their love to new heights, scaling the Empire State Building's nearly 1,500-foot antenna Wednesday and unfurling a banner and getting engaged. They were greeted by the NYPD when they got to the bottom, charged with burglary and reckless endangerment. 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
6: The Trump administration hinting it may crack down on illegal immigration in the state's most populous city.
12: Secretary Mullen said passage of the One Big Beautiful Bill has helped Americans economically and also bolstered safety. He was asked about the possibility of more ICE agents in New York City. While he didn't commit to that, he did say political leanings of the city has caused the surge in crime. So ICE, in his words, may have to flex a bit more there.
13: We've arrested some of the worst of the individuals that's coming out of New York City because they feel like it's a safe haven. And when they come in here, they also bring in tremendous amount of organized crime.
12: New York State recently passed laws barring local jurisdictions from using cops and facilities for federal immigration enforcement. In New York, Gernal Scott, Fox News.
6: Protesters in other U.S. cities have criticized the surge in ICE enforcement. California's gas prices, the highest in the nation, more than $1.60 higher than the national average. The pain augmented by an automatic gas tax that kicked in on Wednesday.
14: Today's increase is only 2 cents, but that brings the state gas tax to 63 cents a gallon. When you add in other environmental fees and taxes, the state adds $1.20 to every gallon of gas sold, the highest in the U.S. So yesterday in a press conference, U.S. Senator Adam Schiff did not mention the tax when he complained about high gas prices, instead blaming oil companies for price gouging.
6: Fox's William Lajeunesse in Los Angeles. AAA reports California's average price, $5.41 a gallon. Well, most of the country's drivers, though, are celebrating paying less at the pump as we head into the 4th of July holiday. AAA says the national average is $3.85 a gallon. It's a 48-cent drop over the past month, but 87 cents less than before the conflict with Iran started. Falling oil prices helping to fuel the decline. U.S. crude closing 2% lower in New York at $68.58 a barrel.
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16: The 8:80 Weather Watch calls for partly cloudy skies overnight, with temperatures in the mid-60s, with winds out of the southeast at 5 to 10 miles an hour. Thursday, sunshine with high temperatures in the low 90s, and winds out of the southeast at 15 to 30 miles an hour. Thursday night, scattered showers and storms with temperatures in the upper 60s. Friday, chance of storms in the morning with highs in the low 90s. On Saturday, we'll see a slight chance of afternoon thunderstorms with high temperatures reaching the upper 80s. Sunday, slight chance of storms with highs in the upper 80s. Monday, lots of sun with high temperatures in the upper 80s. In the 880 Weather Center, I'm meteorologist Ray Miller. For more, check KRVN.com. 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
0: Fill in here on America at Night. You can call, text, or leave a voicemail. Now it is the hour that we do open lines, and that's always fun. So one of the things, and we just did an interview, it's probably one of my favorite interviews that I did this evening, and that is the conversation regarding adults cutting ties with their parents. And, you know, part of, I think, and I talked a little bit about this at the end of the previous hour, but, you know, the pain and the suffering that parents have to endure when their children, who are now adults, just break all contact and decide that they're not going to have anything to do with their parents anymore. And I think society seems to be changing, and society seems to be, at least in my opinion, really placing less of an importance on actual parenting, and there seems to be less of an appreciation for parents these days. And again, this is just my opinion, and maybe you disagree. If you want to call in and disagree with me, that's all fine, well and good. 844-262-4729. But when you talk to these parents, and they'll tell you, all I was doing was disciplining my kids. And then ultimately what happens, and you've got what a lot of people will call a social media contagion, right? A social media contagion, where you get on social media and you say, oh, my parents, you know, they did X, Y, or Z, whatever it might be. And these might be, you know, very simple punishments. My parents grounded me. My parents, you know, took away my electronics. My parents did whatever. My parents took away my car. But you have these teenagers and sometimes these young adults who are acting so incredibly irrational. And this societal contagion that is fueled by social media, you can get online and you can talk about every single silly little feeling that you have, and those feelings are amplified. by all of your friends on social media. Yeah, your parents are bad. You should completely disconnect. And that is what is happening. And honestly, it is an absolute travesty. And it's really sad for the parents. You know, you have two different kinds of parents. You have the ones that do actual true parenting. And then you have the ones that are, you know, simply friends to their kids. And we know what happens to those kids who grow up and had parents who were friends. They typically turn out to be absolute train wrecks. And so then the question is, okay, well, then what happens? How do you reconnect with your kids if they've disconnected with you once they turn 18, 19, 20, 21, 22 years old? And in talking to the psychologist in the previous hour, I thought it was a great interview. AmericaNightLive.com if you want to check out the podcast. But one of the things that he said and he writes about is, if you want to reconnect with your son or daughter when they become adults, you can't speak to them as a 12, 13, 14, or 15-year-old. You've got to relate to them as adults. That's number one. And number two, basically, he said, you've got to admit your culpability or responsibility in the relationship going south. And that's where a lot of parents have a hard time, because they will tell you, I didn't do anything wrong. And the parent may honestly feel like they don't do anything wrong. So then, as the parent who wants to reconnect with your kid, what do you do? Do you admit that you were wrong just so you can reconnect with your now adult son or daughter, even if you feel like you did nothing wrong? I talk about this often because I've got some experience with this in my family. And so for a lot of folks, they have a hard time sort of biting the bullet and admitting that they made a mistake, even if they didn't. And that's ultimately the question that a lot of these, parents have to answer or ask themselves is, do I feel strongly enough that I want to reconnect with my son or daughter now that they're adults and I don't have any connection to them? I don't have any contact with the grandkids. Do I admit that I was wrong, even if I feel like I wasn't? That's a tough conversation. I mean, I could have had an hour-long conversation with this, but, you know, the bottom line is that for a lot of parents, they decide that, no, it's just not worth it. I would have a hard time with this, because then the entire relationship moving forward is basically, yeah, Dad, yeah, Mom, you were wrong. Now, if everybody is able to just move on and not worry about, what happened in the past, then that is worthy of a conversation. But it truly is an epidemic. You know, there is another problem that we have here in America, and that is that we're not having as many kids as we used to. I mean, if you pay attention to the news, you know that. The younger generation is not having the children that their parents and their grandparents had. And so that brings into the whole conversation of birthright tourism. And, you know, we need to somehow replace the children that are not being born with foreigners, is what some people would say. But I wonder why the younger generation isn't having kids. I think there's a number of different reasons for it. I think number one, and some folks may take offense to this, but I think the younger generation, I think that part of it is that they're very selfish. I'm not casting a whole wide net, but I'm saying that there are some that are very selfish. They're just wrapped up in their own things, and there's nothing wrong with that. But I think part of it, too, obviously, is the economy and the challenges that our younger generation faces. I mean, you want to talk about challenges. We could talk about the economy. We could talk about not being able to afford a home. We could talk about all of these younger generation. They are graduating from college, as you know, because you pay attention to the news, mired in debt from going to college and having a stupid major and getting a degree in whatever it might be, but it's a degree that is not one that is going to help them earn a living. Then you talk about all of the things that are happening with AI and all of those jobs that are being replaced by AI. Then you talk about how the younger generation is also getting screwed by jobs going overseas to countries like India. Then you talk about what is going on here in America, where jobs, where people, say, for example, from India or China are being brought into our country to work in our country and replacing those workers. And that has happened time and time and time again. I got into a big, long discussion with a guy about all of this and about how, why the younger generation, why they are so angry and disconnected these days. And again, not all of them, but it is a situation that is happening where the younger generation, they did everything that they were supposed to do, right? They took STEM courses. Science, technology, math, you know, the whole thing. Engineering. They did all that. They took the right majors. They took the right classes. And then they graduate and they're replaced by AI. They're replaced by jobs going overseas. And they're replaced by companies importing workers from other countries. And these workers are willing to be paid a lot less because it's a heck of a lot better than living in whatever godforsaken country they lived in. The younger generation is indeed getting screwed. So there's a number of things going on with the younger generation of adults and why they are so angry. And that's why when, you know, President Trump announced that he wanted to bring in, what was it, a couple hundred thousand Chinese students? I lost my ever-loving mind. Because it was that younger generation of adults that helped propel Donald Trump to the White House that second time. So when you talk about reasons why the younger generation is frustrated, when you talk about the reasons why the younger generation is angry, well, there's a lot of reasons for it. And I just went through just a few of them. 844-262-4729, 844-2-McGraw. My name is Dan Mandis, in for McGraw Millhaven. Got a lot more straight ahead.
17: Call now, 844-262-4729. That's 844-2-McGraw.
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0: Dan Mandis here, filling in for McGraw Millhaven. You can follow me on the socials at Dan Mandis Show. I host a morning show in Nashville, Tennessee on Super Talk 99.7. WTN, always appreciate the opportunity to fill in for McGraw here on America at Night. It's open lines, and Danny is in Rowlett, Missouri. And Danny, thanks for calling in. Go ahead.
29: Yeah, you said that about kids getting screwed. Kids ain't getting screwed. Throughout history, people have had to learn how to adapt and overcome. When I was in school, shorthand, you could actually take a class in shorthand. When you had tape recorders, guess what? Shorthand went out the window. Typing, the same thing. Late 70s, early 80s, yeah, you had typing as a class in school. Nowadays, every kid has a keyboard in front of them. Nobody needs to know how to type because it's just something you learn. So to sit there and say that kids are getting screwed, no, they just need to find the right place. The next batch of millionaires, new millionaires, is going to be tradesmen, plumbers, carpenters, electricians. You were right about kids being greedy, and everybody thinks that they're owed something, and, oh, well, I do this and this and this, and automatically I get success. That ain't how life works, brother. And so, I don't know, that seems to be what you're saying, so tell me if I'm wrong.
0: So we agree on some things and disagree on other things. So I do believe that if you are, and I've talked to a lot of these folks, a lot of these young adults who did go to school, they took the STEM classes, and then our government allows these corporations, and I know that it's a free market, to bring in people from India. This was a big story. This has been a big story many times. Bring in people from India that are willing to work for a lot less than Americans. That's just a fact. Now, you and I absolutely agree on electricians and diesel mechanics and auto mechanics and plumbers and all of that. I will tell you, I've got a couple of grandkids, and I would never recommend them going to college to get some sort of a degree. I am all about, and you are absolutely right, I am all about the trades. My wife's family is actually full of plumbers. I mean, I think they've got like 7 or 8 different plumbing plumbers in the family, and a couple of them own their own plumbing companies. And so we, on occasion, will go over to their homes, huge, huge homes, and they say, listen, I went to trade school. I got a certification, whatever it was. Welders is another one where, and I'm a big Mike Rowe fan. I'll listen to Mike Rowe all day long. And he, I think, has been great for the movement of the trades. The other thing that you're right about, by the way, is the fact that not only are trades the way to go, but we need more tradesmen. That's the other big part of it.
29: Dan, let me ask you this.
0: Mm-hmm.
29: I went to school, I went to college in the late 80s, and at that time, there was a, I think it was a 25% surplus of lawyers. So at that time, if you were a college student, going to law school probably wasn't the best idea. Everything ebbs and flows, and the same thing goes for doctors and nurses. And here recently, we've had kind of a shortage of nurses, but as a young person, you have to look at the job market, and for you to make the blanket statement that young people are getting screwed, no, you may be just picking the wrong path to go down. Yeah. Mm-hmm. Am I wrong?
0: I think that you're right. There are some kids and some young adults who do pick the wrong career path. And I think that there are some that did do what their parents and what, you know, they were told to do, which is, do you remember a while back, there was this big movement where they wanted just like the government and the colleges, everybody was pushing these STEM curriculums. Well, those are the curriculums and those are the, you know, the job markets that are being replaced by AI. And this is technology that is rapidly evolving. And so between, again, the AI replacing those jobs and also the jobs that are being sent out of the country or people being imported into the country to do those jobs, as I said earlier, I mean, you can argue with me, but that is just a fact. It is happening. But you and I absolutely agree.
29: We agree, Danny,
0: on the fact that there is there's a lot of people, young adults or juniors and seniors in high school, who don't really take a realistic look at the job market. That is also happening. So two things can be true. I'm going to let you have the last word. Go ahead.
29: I got one last question for you. If even if what you're saying is 100% true,
0: it is.
29: Well, okay, maybe. But you have to have somebody program the AI. You have to have somebody set up the parameters.
0: Sure.
29: So maybe whatever job you are trying to get, how about going in and being the guy that sets up the AI? Because again, you can adjust, you can shift, you can bob and weave and find the right niche to make a very successful career.
0: Well,
29: you have
0: a good night, man. And Danny, you were talking about, thank you for the call, you were talking about how, okay, so you've got to be able to, you know, bob and weave, and you got to figure things out. The next, you know, the next generation of millionaires will be those people that recognize AI more as an opportunity than a threat. And I appreciate the call. good conversation. Thanks very much. All right, the conversation continues. 844-2-McGraw, 844-262-4729.
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10: The 880 Weather Watch for South Central Nebraska and North Central Kansas calls for a few showers and storms in the region, mainly early overnight, with the better chances coming in Kansas. Otherwise, just some passing clouds. Winds will be a bit on the breezy side in Kansas, and lows will make it down to the mid to upper 60s in most areas. Thursday, some clarities can linger in parts of Kansas early. Lots of sunshine for everybody during the afternoon. Most areas should be able to get to the low 90s for high temperatures. Thursday night, chance for showers and storms before midnight, mainly in Nebraska. Lows fall to the mid-60s to low 70s across the region. And then sunny with highs in the 90s in most areas Friday. From the 880 Weather Center, I'm Phil Jensko. 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
14: 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My name is Dan Mandis in for McGraw Millhaven. This is America at Night. And again, always appreciate the opportunity. This came in from the text line. It's talking about the challenges of parenting and adults who disconnect from their parents. I told you about the situation in my family, and I know a lot of people who this has happened to, where your child turns 21, 22, 23, 24, and they suddenly decide that they're going to stop all contact. And that leaves parents absolutely devastated. This is from the text line. My 16-year-old chose to hate me because I did not give her a brand new Mustang for her birthday, because at her school, everyone got a new Mustang at 16. I would move out of the district, by the way. She says that her daughter moved out at the age of 19, cut contact even after I agreed to pay the down payment she needed to buy a home. That was in 2000, and I have not heard from her since. You know, one of the things that, and I'm going to get back to your calls, but one of the things that I've talked about with people is that parents who this have happened to, they blame themselves. They blame themselves because they think if they had done a better job at parenting, their kids wouldn't have turned out to be such rotten, spoiled monsters. But unfortunately, these days, I think we all know this if you're a parent. These days, as a parent, sadly, you can only do so much. Sadly, these days, as a parent, you can do your best to infuse whatever values you want to put into your kid. But guess what? There's school. There's social media. There's all the websites and the influencers that are out there as well. And unfortunately, by and large, what kids are experiencing these days is that anything your parents are, you want to be the exact opposite. I mean, I was that way when I was a kid. My dad, God rest his soul, was a Reagan Republican. I went completely the other way. My dad loved the talk radio. You know who my dad used to listen to? Larry King. That's right. And I hated it. I absolutely hated it. And now here I am, guest hosting on America at Night. But the thing is, usually as young adults, we rebel against anything that our parents try to teach us. Now, hopefully that disagreement and that disconnect isn't permanent. Sometimes it is, sometimes it isn't. But unfortunately, with social media these days, as we mentioned earlier, you have all of these young adults who have grown up on social media, and every thought that you have, every complaint that you have about your parents is magnified, and people will actually encourage you to disconnect from your parents. And it's sad. Sherry is in Fredericksburg, Texas on America Night. Hey, Sherry.
15: Hi, Dan. Yes, I'm an older parent. I can appreciate I'm not really up to date with some of the modern things, you know. But from an only child, I'm hearing this mostly from an older child perspective here. As I have found since my son is now grown, has a wonderful wife, I have two lovely grandkids and all that. But as they get older, where I had to really make adjustments was I had to honor their feelings. Especially when they get around 14, 15. If they have a sign on the door that says honor the, you know, if they have a sign that says keep out, then keep out. Just call through the door. Good night. Sleep tight. See you tomorrow. Mm-hmm. And honor that. And sometimes a sibling can be a problem also. But you just strengthening the bond you have with your husband as a woman is a good idea, because your husband's been through all this. If you're lucky enough to have a loving, well-adjusted husband, you can say, you got to help me with this. You know, I want to keep our son on the side of both of us.
14: Well, it's interesting, Sharon. Well, you bring up a lot of great points, and I do appreciate the call, because on the one hand, yeah, you want to give your kids space, but on the other hand, you need to know what they're doing in their room. Not intrusive, if you will, but, you know, they're online and they're doing stuff that, or encountering people that are ultimately bad for them, then you need to know about it. But you bring up a lot of great points, Sharon. I appreciate the call.
15: Yeah.
14: Tony is in Montreal on America at Night. Hey, Tony, how are you?
11: How are you?
14: I'm all right.
11: Well,
14: go ahead,
11: thanks.
14: Sir.
11: Thank you. I do listen to you in the morning in WTN Super Talk. I just want to say to all the people that were listening to you tonight, it's Canada Day in Canada today. And it is a joyous occasion, and I was down enjoying the festivities today. It's our Independence Day, kind of similar to your July the 4th.
14: Ah, nice.
11: And we celebrate the good things about our country. I was in Cornwall, Ontario today, watching bands play and people play in the park, etc. And I just want to make a statement, Dan, because one of the callers called in a while back, and I get along well with you and other people that listen to me. I try to be fair. I always say I love your country. I've always loved the United States. And then one caller called in to McGraw and said, you know, tell Tony he should mind his P's and Q's, or I guess mind his own business. It's not the Tony show. It's the McGraw-Milhaven show. So this is my retort to him. He may be listening. I don't know where he is. I'm telling you, I'm just telling you, colonialist caller, saying America at night isn't the Tony show, and reminding Tony to beware that the USA's colonialism is that Canada will become the 51st state of the United States. And I retort to you tonight on Dan Mandis' show that your 51st state colonialism of Canada is based purely on your head being clearly deep up your own colonoscopy and lobotomy. The King of Montreal, King of Canada, Tony, calling in tonight, wishing you a happy Canada Day.
14: Hey, Tony, thank you very much. And no, it's not the Tony show, but you know what? You're always a great caller. And I think that's why McGraw and I enjoy talking to you. And I think you always got great points to make. Tony, did you hear, since you mentioned that you listened to me on WTN in Nashville, did you hear the conversation about who would be on the Canadian Mount Rushmore?
11: Yes, I did. I was highly impressed with the great compliment that I would be on the Canadian Rushmore equivalent, and with Wayne Gretzky. I can't remember the other people, but I was up there with Wayne Gretzky and other Canadians. So let me tell you something. I was purely overjoyed with your respect for my opinion and the ability of your station to give me airtime. And that's why I call in, because sometimes the people that are in the lunch bucket crew, they like to be heard. And radio, and definitely AM radio, I hope survives. And I know that the United States at one point said that the car dealers were to take out the AM radios. Well, I hope that never happens, because just by being on the radio and listening to the radio when I was a kid growing up in the car with my dad going to different places, this is where I developed the love of America, because I was taken down to Plattsburgh, New York, to the beach on Lake Placid. I was taken to Saco, Maine. And all the time, my dad was always listening to the radio, listening to the Yankee games. In those days, we could pick him up in Montreal on WFAN. So you know what, Dan? Like, it's an easy way for how many hundreds of thousands, maybe millions of people to listen to you tonight or to me. And, you know, it just gives you this great feeling of community when we're all in one area. You know, we're all pulling for the same thing. That's why Canada is a friend to America. We're a friend to the people of America, like the American people are friends to us. And it gives me great happiness to know that your country, the people of your country, love us and our people love you. And that should never, ever, ever be something that should be broken, because together, our two countries, I'm sorry, but we are the greatest countries that have promoted democracy across the globe. In every major war, Canada and United States have stood together.
14: Yeah. All right, well, Tony, I appreciate it. By the way, I was the genius that said that on the Canadian Mount Rushmore, you got Wayne Gretzky, Bob and Doug McKenzie, and Bryan Adams. That was my contribution to that conversation. Thank you, Tony, and happy Canada Day. My name is Dan Mandis, and I'm in for McGraw-Milhaven. Real quickly, let me see. Robert's been holding for a minute. I don't want Robert to have to hold on any longer. Robert, calling from California. Go ahead, sir.
16: Yeah, I guess I'm going to keep it. Go back to your first part of the your show with the guy from the Republican analysis talking about Gavin Newsom. Let me tell you something about Gavin Newsom. He is the problem. Yes. Cap and trade needs to get out. It's benched the economy. It's a piece of furniture that we're stuck on. It's

0: created inflation. Every initial gas tax creates inflation. From you can just think of it, without a gas tax, you put one in, food goes up, groceries go up, everything goes up. The infection affects insurance, affects the wage demands. Bad move. We should stay with general sales tax offsets. Don't overtax income. Let your money do a deed. And these confiscatory laws. Now I'm going to point out what Gavin Newsom just came out recently. He wants to get rid of the stepped-up basis and go with a national wealth tax or a billionaire's tax or both or all three. That would be like a 50% inheritance tax. You're talking confiscation of everybody's life work. How are you going to give up 50% of the appreciated value and get a loan from a bank or find a buyer once the grandma dies or a parent dies right. or the final benefactor dies? This guy is going full confiscation, trying to keep up with Mondani, where Mondani doesn't realize that government is also too big. Government-run grocery stores? Why are you putting John Crestomatidis and Ruben Luna and all the bodegas in competition? You'd be better off putting a five boroughs EBD card, even without taxing the rich. Just cut some of the budget. And give. But then you also got to get rid of these blue states. They're all doing a cap and trade. They're all infecting the CPI. It's not a good basis number to do your standard sales tax draw five-year plan economy. Even the communists figured out they need at least 5 years to implement something with half the people in the gulag.
1: Let me ask you this. You're in California. You're in Santa Clara. You're in Northern California. That's in Northern California,
0: yeah.
1: right?
0: Yeah.
1: How is it that Gavin Newsom is still... Is he considered popular in California? Every person I talk to in California hates him, but, to be perfectly honest, I hang out with conservatives.
0: You have plenty of low information voters that his wife will come out with a lying video about kids on a pot farm being ripped from their parents and a big old scene being in. She'll come out and speak Spanish, but she's his partner in crime, too. We have to realize this.
1: His wife is bizarre as all get out.
0: Yeah, totally. And let me tell you something. He is the problem because we should be refining oil in the state. We've lost Valero. Phillips 66, the guy's invested in the stack and pack city with Warren Buffett. It's going to be put there prematurely. We've prematurely taken out Klamath River Dams. We can't stage water into the aqueduct. Why was there no complaints about the fact that we just don't have water to stage throughout the state? We don't have Sites Reservoir, he brags about. That is last State of the State address, which was going to be, how are you going to build that? What's the quote on that? It's going to be a huge quote, like the high-speed rail, and only getting bigger because you have an inflated CPI that are all bonded labor and materials for every public-private venture, even going to the preferred developers, is quoted
1: Robert, unfortunately, I appreciate you calling. I know you waited a long time. I got to go because it's a network and I have to take my break. You bring up great points. Last thing I would say to you, Robert, is last time I really paid attention to California, the whole Spencer Pratt thing running for L.A. mayor, even with all the train wreckery that we have seen in Los Angeles, who did the people of Los Angeles seemingly vote for mayor? Karen Bass. Even with all of the mistakes that she made, the people of Los Angeles still voted for Karen Bass. Unbelievable. That's why when I just sort of, wiped my hands of the whole thing and said, California, Los Angeles, you get the lawmakers you vote for, you get the lawmakers you deserve. And again, Robert, I appreciate the call. My name is Dan Mandis. We'll return next.
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13: Dan Mandis in for McGraw-Milhaven. Thank you very much for joining us. A lot has been made about the Democratic Socialists of America, the Democrat Party basically morphing into communism. But this was interesting from Fox News. They did the racial breakdown. Listen to this. Whites, 85% of the Democratic Socialists of America racial breakdown, during the racial breakdown, 85% are white, 9% Hispanic, Asian, 5%, and only 4% are black. Really interesting. And part of that, of course, when we talk about the midterm elections, when we talk about 2028, is the Democrat Party going to actually begin to, what's the right word? They're leaving their base behind. for example, black voters. If you are a Democrat socialist, and clearly the black voters are not jiving with what your party is becoming, well, there's only one place they're going to go because they're being alienated. They can come to the Republican side of the aisle. And so part of this whole conversation is you always hear people say, well, I didn't leave the Democrat Party. The Democrat Party left me. I think in the next couple of years, as the Democratic Socialists of America take over the Democrat Party, it's going to be good news for Republicans. And just to let you know how absolutely ludicrous this has become, I don't know, and I got to do this quickly. But in San Diego, I don't know if you heard this, but they had the 250th anniversary of America celebration, if you will, coming up in San Diego. And they totally ended up going woke. Have you heard the itinerary? This is what they were going to do in San Diego. 5:45 to 6 p.m. Tribal intimate blessing, welcoming to the land. At 6 p.m., a land acknowledgement. At 6:10 p.m., a tribal invocation. 6:20, national and black national anthem. 6:35, local tribal community stories. 7:00, Latino community stories. 7:25, Asian American, Native Hawaiian, Pacific Islander community stories. 7:50, LGBTQIA plus community stories. 8:25, black and American community stories. And then closing remarks. Nothing about the military. Nothing about America per se. It's all about this absolute woke BS. And so then it makes you wonder, okay, so if this really is where the Democrat Party is going, if you're a conservative, there's two ways to look at this. You could be really concerned about it, or you could be like, you know what? We're here for it. Bring it on. Because no matter how bad the Republicans might screw up, at least we're not that. So we'll have to see ultimately what the political ramifications are of the Democrats turning into the Democrat Socialists, i.e. Communists. My name is Dan Mandis. You can hear me on Supertalk 99.7 WTN in Nashville, Tennessee, and appreciate the opportunity to fill in for McGraw-Milhaven here on America at Night. We'll see you next time.
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18: Break taking in the new Air Force One. I'm Ted Lindner, Fox News. President Trump hitting the road, rails, and sky to dedicate the Theodore Roosevelt Presidential Library, making a stop in North Dakota. Fox's David Spunt with the details.
19: He's a very special man, and that's why I'm here.
20: The current commander-in-chief heaping praise on one of his presidential predecessors.
19: We dedicate a living monument to a legend, a statesman, a soldier, frontiersman, and a true American hero.
20: After landing on the new Air Force One in North Dakota, Trump arrived by train before touring the new Theodore Roosevelt Library in Medora, a town of less than 200 people. Inside the museum, Trump signed the reauthorization to a 2020 law that pumps money into aging infrastructure in American national parks. Roosevelt helped lay the groundwork for the modern-day park system.
18: That's Fox's David Spunt. The U.S. Trade Representative says the U.S.-Mexico-Canada Trade Agreement, or USMCA, will not be renewed.
21: U.S. Trade Representative Jamison Greer says after virtual meetings with Canada and Mexico, the U.S. has declined to renew the USMCA in its current form. The pact remains in force, but it's now subject to annual reviews until it's either renewed for a new term or terminated. A few weeks ago, the president had said from the Oval Office,
19: I don't know that I'm going to renew it because, to be honest with you, the United States does much better. Hey, we don't need anything that Canada has. We don't need anything that Mexico has, but they need everything that we have.
21: The president said trade deficits with these countries are unacceptable. Greer says the U.S. will meet with Mexico the week of July 20th to continue negotiating. Jessica Rosenthal, Fox News.
18: Former CIA Director John Brennan suing the Trump administration, demanding a court order that would require officials to preserve records from investigations that he says are targeting him. Brennan says he's being prosecuted for vindictive reasons. 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
18: A sky-high stunt, a kiss, and a proposal more than 1,000 feet above New York City Wednesday. Fox's Carmen Roberts.
24: A couple of masked daredevils took their love to astounding heights, climbing the Empire State Building's 1,454-foot antenna to unfurl a banner and film the terrifying view from the top. After about 30 minutes, the pair climbed down, and that's when the stunt turned romantic. The man, identified as Ivan Vanya Birkas, dropped to one knee and popped the question. And Angela Nicolau appeared to say yes, later showing off the ring on Instagram. No one was injured, but the couple climbed their way into trouble. Police took the pair into custody on the ground. Carmen Roberts, Fox News.
18: The woman's Instagram account claims the couple was the subject of a 2024 Netflix documentary, Skywalkers, a Love Story, which premiered at the Sundance Film Festival that year. Record-breaking high temps expected to affect millions of people in the central and eastern U.S. through the July 4th weekend.
25: More than 65 million people across 20 states could see temperatures top 100 degrees this week, with more than 150 million currently under heat alerts. New York City Mayor Zoran Mamdani says if the forecast holds, it could be the city's hottest 4th of July since 2010.
26: The city has opened hundreds of cooling centers across the five boroughs. We have also launched a fleet of more than a dozen cool vans where New Yorkers can access medical care and resources.
25: Forecasters are expecting Friday heat indices of 105 in Raleigh, North Carolina, 109 in Memphis, Tennessee, and 110 in Washington, D.C. Extreme heat is the number one weather-related killer in the U.S. In New York City, Tanya J. Powers, Fox News.
18: And Taylor Swift and Travis Kelce reportedly going to be tying the knot Friday at New York City's Madison Square Garden. The Associated Press saying that the couple will also hold a rehearsal dinner in the Big Apple on Thursday night. I'm Ted Lindner.
3: The 888
0: 780 Weather Watch for South Central Nebraska and North Central Kansas calls for a few showers and storms in the region, mainly early overnight, with the better chances coming in Kansas. Otherwise, just some passing clouds. Winds will be a bit on the breezy side in Kansas, and lows will make it down to the mid to upper 60s in most areas. Thursday, some cloudiness can linger in parts of Kansas early. Lots of sunshine for everybody during the afternoon. Most areas should be able to get to the low 90s for high temperatures. Thursday night, chance for showers and storms before midnight, mainly in Nebraska. Lows fall to the mid-60s to low 70s across the region. And then sunny with highs in the 90s in most areas Friday. From the 880 Weather Center, I'm Phil Jensko. For more, check KRVN.com.
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0: This is Lee Habib, and this is Our American Stories, the show where America is the star and the American people, coming to you from the city where the West begins, Fort Worth, Texas. When World War II broke out in Europe, between 88 and 94% of Americans opposed entering the war. After all, we were an ocean away from the conflict. What threat could Hitler possibly pose? Up next, the story of two of the 6% who believed America couldn't look away, Martha and Wait Still Sharp. They put money, life, and limb on the line to save those with whom they had very little in common, all because their faith drove them to do so. Here to share their remarkable story is Deborah Dwork, author of Saints and Liars. Let's get into it. Take it away, Deborah.
1: Martha and Wait Still Sharp stepped off a train into Prague's Wilson Station on a cold February day in 1939. Selected by the Unitarian leadership in Boston to travel to Czechoslovakia, they were charged with aiding the 250,000 refugees who had fled from the Czech border district of Sudetenland into the Czech heartland of Bohemia and Moravia as a result of the Munich Pact. That agreement had given Sudetenland to Nazi Germany without a shot fired. Wait Still was a Unitarian minister with a pulpit in Wellesley Hills. The mission appealed to him. Unitarianism, a liberal Protestant denomination, emphasizes individual freedom of belief and reason, both inherently anti-Nazi. It appealed to Martha, his wife, too. Leaving her children stood contrary to gender norms at the time, but the opportunity to be of service resonated with Martha, as it did for Wait Still. Leaving the safety of their life in Massachusetts for a city overrun with unemployed, unhoused, and unmoored people who knew they were targets of the Nazi regime, Martha and Wait Still sought to offer food, shelter, and hope. They had little time to establish themselves before Nazi German troops rolled over the Czech border in March 1939. Those deemed enemies of the state, including social democrats and writers and artists who had spoken out against the regime, were slated for murder, while the Nazis' quote solution to the quote Jewish problem was forced emigration. Berlin was not satisfied. The Jews were not leaving quickly enough. Adolf Eichmann, second in command of the Reich Security Main Office, was sent to Prague to impose ever harsher measures to force the unwanted to leave. Martha and Wait Still pivoted from relief activities to rescue initiatives. And when an opportunity opened not 10 days after the occupation to lead a convoy of 35 desperate people to safety in London, Martha took ownership instantly. Friday, March 24th, 1939. Wait Still was in Brussels when Tessa Rowntree, an English Quaker in Prague, representing the British Committee for Refugees from Czechoslovakia, which we will call the BCRC, Tessa Rowntree tapped Martha to conduct a group of refugees to England. Their papers were in order. The adults had British visas identifying them as domestic workers, and they had German exit permits. Tessa would accompany some 50 on a train departing at 4 o'clock that afternoon. Would Martha take the rest on the 4:30 train? Martha was an American and a minister's wife. Those were factors in her favor. She did not have an exit permit, but as she had arrived before the invasion on March 15, she could get one locally. She did not need to apply to Berlin. Martha understood that the mission was fraught with danger. I knew that the household workers included some of the most wanted politicals, ardent and well-known anti-Nazis. If the Gestapo should charge us with assisting the enemies of the state to escape, prison would be a light sentence. Torture and death were the usual punishment. But, she calculated, saving endangered people seemed worth the risk. Once she decided, Martha raced against the clock to get the papers she needed. She turned to the U.S. legation, which phoned the Gestapo on her behalf to ask for exit and reentry visas. The officer agreed to issue them in 10 days. Martha hurried to the Gestapo office to press the process forward in person. It was closed for lunch. The doors opened again at 2 o'clock, but she had to wait for a superior officer. Martha finally got the document signed at 3:30.
0: And you've been listening to Deborah Dwork, and she's the author of the terrific book, Saints and Liars. And we've been hearing the story of Martha and Waitstill Sharp, two Christian missionaries with one heck of a mission field, liberating and saving Jews from Nazi peril. 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
0: And we return to Our American Stories, and with Saints and Liars author Deborah Dwork sharing the story of Martha and Waitstill Sharp, two Unitarians who went to Europe to save Jewish refugees from Hitler's forces before America entered World War II. Let's return to the story.
1: Martha arrived at the station where she found Miss Bull, the BCRC secretary, compiling a list of convoy participants as they appeared. She used a fountain pen filled with green ink borrowed from a man, a physician, standing near her. Often, refugees came out of hiding just in time to board a moving train, and indeed, too, newsmen from the United Press and the Associated Press jumped on at the last minute. Finally nearing the Dutch border, the convoy was ordered to disembark for customs inspection. Martha's effects were given only a cursory glance, but the Germans robbed the refugees of all their valuables, even their wedding rings off their fingers. Waiting to ensure everyone got back on the train, Martha heard a cry from the customs shed. I ran back and opened the door before the guards could stop me. There were the newspaper men stripped to their waists, bags torn apart, asking if anyone spoke English and learning that no one did. She picked up a letter with a United States seal, hoping it would serve. This letter puts these men under my protection as American citizens. You see the seal of the United States? They and the others are members of my group going to London, and I will not leave without them. Waving Miss Bull's notes in the air, she declared, "They are all on the list." Against all odds, she prevailed. The train soon reached the border, and Martha surrendered Miss Bull's list to the Dutch officials to check against the refugees' visas and passports. But having jumped on the train at the last minute, the newsmen had not been registered by Miss Bull. The Dutch authorities barred their entry. Martha reached for a solution. I ran along the car looking for the doctor with the pen filled with green ink before the train should start. With the pen, I wrote the names of the men on the reverse side of the list. And just before the train was to pull out, I found the passport officer. He quizzed her. I am sure the names were not there before. But she insisted, and they were allowed to board. It was the second near miss, Martha reflected. Such a thin line between life

escape, lawful or by subterfuge, as in the train convoy led by Martha, needed to be financed. And currency regulations stymied rescue efforts. Neither the U.S. government nor philanthropic contributors wanted dollars to flow into a German-controlled banking system. On the other hand, the Nazi regime prohibited refugees from taking their resources with them. It fell to Waidstill to develop a system of illegal currency exchange to underwrite the costs. Waidstill's monetary exchange hinged on the plight of Jews and Gentiles who hoped to find their way out of the country. They had Czech crowns to convert and needed access to American dollars, British pounds, or French or Swiss francs to live on once they escaped. These people began very cautiously to visit me in various secretively chosen places, Waidstill recalled. The exchanges yielded significant sums for Waidstill and Martha to use for relief and rescue projects. My business was to negotiate, even mercilessly, as high a rate of exchange for dollars as I could drive, Waidstill explained. The Germans had set the official rate at 40 crowns to the dollar. Waidstill set the figure according to what he surmised his interlocutor could afford. The hardest bargain he negotiated settled at 160 crowns to the dollar. Using his business cards as chits, he tore a card in half, jotted the dollar amount due as a result of the transaction on the half he gave to the hopeful emigrant, and he kept the other half as a record of the deal. It was one thing to set the exchange rate and to promise funds abroad, and another to ensure that the refugees got the sum owed when they safely landed in a host country. Taking advantage of his ability to travel in and out of occupied Czechoslovakia, Waidstill deposited dollars given to the Unitarians as philanthropic donations in banks in London, Paris, and Geneva. He told bank officials to expect refugees with half his business card. They were entitled to the sum handwritten on it to be drawn against the monies he had paid in. Waidstill's system was illegal, as he emphasized to a colleague in Boston. All the ordinary rules of bank procedure and accounting must be suspended during such times as the Czech people are passing through, he said. His currency manipulations carry a sentence of 25 years imprisonment. Absolutely no word of this arrangement should ever come into the Czech lands. It would certainly mean my surrender to the Gestapo, and in all likelihood, my imprisonment. All the foregoing is of life and death significance. If you want to see us back in America, please keep this letter in your confidential files and make no reply to me.

0: Martha and Waitstill undertook illegal and clandestine initiatives thoughtfully. They acted on principle and had rational reasons for the decisions they took and the choices they made. But irrational motives swayed them too. Both enjoyed a rebellious streak. As Waitstill put it, Yankees like to run on thin ice.
1: And a terrific job on the production and editing by our own Monty Montgomery and Reagan Habib. And a special thanks to Deborah Dwork. Her book, Saints and Liars. Go to your local bookstore. You won't put it down. Deborah is the founding director of the Center for the Study of the Holocaust, Genocide, and Crimes Against Humanity at the Graduate Center at City University of New York. And the Waitstills, my goodness, they sure did like running on thin ice. And these plots and plans, the financing plans, the cut-up card, ingenious, but my goodness, dangerous. The story of Martha and Waitstill Sharp, Saints and Liars, here on Our American Stories.
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10: The 880 Weather Watch for South Central Nebraska and North Central Kansas calls for a few showers and storms in the region, mainly early overnight, with the better chances coming in Kansas. Otherwise, just some passing clouds. Winds will be a bit on the breezy side in Kansas, and lows will make it down to the mid to upper 60s in most areas. Thursday, some cloudiness can linger in parts of Kansas early. Lots of sunshine for everybody during the afternoon. Most areas should be able to get to the low 90s for high temperatures. Thursday night, chance for showers and storms before midnight, mainly in Nebraska. Lows fall to the mid-60s to low 70s across the region, and then sunny with highs in the 90s in most areas Friday. From the 880 Weather Center, I'm Phil Jensko. For more, check KRVN.com.
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1: This is Our American Stories, and as you know, we love to tell stories about everything here on this show, particularly history. And all of our history stories are brought to us by the great folks at Hillsdale College. For the last century, Americans have honored our country by singing words that were written by a tone-deaf lawyer to the tune of a British social club song. Francis Frank Scott Key was not someone you would have picked to write our national anthem. Here's Mark Leibson, author of a biography on Key, What So Proudly We Hailed, to tell us more about the unlikely events that brought us our national anthem.
18: And here's the story of how Francis Scott Key, the big Washington, D.C. lawyer, the pious patriot, wrote the words that will become our national anthem, what will become known as the Star-Spangled Banner. This story starts during the War of 1812 with the Battle of Bladensburg, Maryland, just outside of Washington, D.C. This is one of the most embarrassing defeats in U.S. military history. The British, who, you know, changed the complexion of the War of 1812 after defeating Napoleon in 1814 and sent thousands of crack troops over here. They were raiding up the Chesapeake Bay. They came to the outskirts of Washington, and they overran just a pathetic group of last-minute thrown-together militiamen on August 26th, overran them and came into Washington, and most people remember that they burned the White House, the Treasury Department, and other public buildings. An embarrassing defeat, not so much in the terms of how many were killed. There weren't many because the British just moved right through. So after the Battle of Bladensburg, the British left Washington. They went back to the Chesapeake Bay, and they got on their ships, and they headed toward Baltimore, which people didn't know at the time. But when they did, they took prisoner a man named Dr. William Beans, who owned a farm in Upper Marlboro, Maryland, which was on the way out east of Washington, D.C. And he made the mistake of taking a couple of British stragglers prisoner. When the Brits saw them, they were not very happy about it. And so they took Dr. Beans prisoner. He was an older man. He was in his 60s. They took him away, and they headed up to Baltimore, which was, like I said, not known at the time. Prisoner releases and prisoner exchanges were common during the War of 1812. It happened all the time. And the man who was chosen to argue for Dr. Beans' release was a man named Francis Scott Key. He was a big lawyer in Washington, D.C. He was born and raised in Maryland in what was then Frederick County, north of the city of Frederick. He went to law school. He read the law at St. John's College in Annapolis, and he had a thriving practice in Washington, D.C. He was known for his eloquence in front of juries. He could talk people into things. He was asked by the family of Dr. Beans to arrange his release. He was a member of a prominent family in Washington. Francis Scott Key was. By the way, they called him Frank, so everybody called him Frank, so we'll call him Frank for the rest of the story. Frank Key was asked by the Beans family to arrange the release. He got permission from President Madison, and on September 2nd, 1814, he got on his horse and he rode up to Baltimore. When he got to Baltimore, he met up with a U.S. Army lieutenant colonel named John Skinner. Now, Skinner's job was prisoner releases and prisoner exchanges. So Key met up with Skinner. They got on a small American ship, and they went out and looked for the British fleet, and they found them. And they were welcomed on board the flagship of the British fleet. They made their case. They did it over lunch or dinner. Wine was consumed, and Frank used his powers of persuasion, and the British agreed. One of the things that helped his cause was that before they left Washington, before he left Washington, Key picked up a packet of letters from British prisoners who had been taken prisoner during the Battle of Bladensburg and the sacking of Washington, D.C., and they testified to the fact that they were being treated very well by the Americans. So that convinced the Brits, and they said, we'll let Dr. Beans go. However, we have some work to do. We are going to destroy the city of Baltimore. Now, the British purposely did not burn any private homes in Washington. They only went after public buildings, but not so in Baltimore. Why did they want to destroy Baltimore? Well, you know, we may forget, but as in the case of most of our wars, before we got into the War of 1812, it was a very controversial thing. Basically, it was a North-South split, with Southerners generally in favor of going to war and Northerners against it. Francis Scott Key was born in the North and grew up there, but you really have to categorize him as a Southerner in outlook. You know, Maryland was a state in which slavery was legal. His family owned slaves. He grew up on a plantation, and he did have a conservative Southern outlook. But he was against the Americans going into the War of 1812. But Key's views changed on the war when the Brits started invading up the Chesapeake Bay. He actually joined a Georgetown militia unit. He went out to the Chesapeake, served as a quartermaster officer. He did not serve very long, just about a week, and he got tired of the war, so he quit and he went back to Georgetown. But he did support the war after that. Now, why were the Brits so intent on destroying Baltimore? Well, the country was divided, but not in Baltimore. The people of Baltimore were very war hawkish in the War of 1812. And, you know, the U.S. was not prepared militarily to go into this war, especially with the Navy. So the call went out to private ship owners. If they wanted to let their ships be used in the cause against the Brits, they could. And Baltimore led the country in lending private ships. They were called Baltimore Clippers. They were very fast ships, and they gave the Brits a lot of trouble on the seas, and the Brits did not like this. One British newspaper writer referred to Baltimore as a nest of thieves. So, Francis Scott Key, Dr. Beans, and Skinner were taken back to their American ship. Sometimes you hear that they were held prisoner during the Battle of Baltimore. That was not quite true. They couldn't leave, but it wasn't like they were below decks, you know, on bread and water. They were on the deck, and they had a bird's eye view of what became the largest sustained bombing in military history to that time. The Brits had 19 ships out there in Baltimore Harbor. Four of them were bomb ships. These were squat ships with giant 250-pound cannons firing away. On that night of December 13th, 14th, some 1,500 bombs, mortars, and rockets were fired onto the city of Baltimore. Rockets, you know, this was only the second time in the history of war that rockets were used. They were called Congreve rockets. They looked like what we know rockets look like, long and cylindrical with fins on the bottom, but they didn't have any guidance system. And the rockets, red glare, and bombs were bursting in air, but they weren't aimed very well, and there was no loss of life in Baltimore or at Fort McHenry, which fired back with plenty of cannon on its own. Although the people in Baltimore were terrified because the houses were shaking. I mean, that's how terrifying the bombardment was. Plus, there was a giant storm that night. A thunderstorm, could have been a tornado, could have been a hurricane, we don't really know. But it was an amazing night of 1,500 bombs, rockets going off, thunder, lightning. And there also was a land component to the Battle of Baltimore, which not to get into very much here, but just to know that the Brits tried under the cover of that bombing to attack, and they got pretty close to the city, but their leading general was shot and killed off of his horse, and that sort of took the steam out of the land component. Plus, Baltimore was fortified much better than Washington was. You know, the people in Baltimore could see the fires of Washington burning on August 26th, so they were prepared.
1: And we're listening to Mark Leibson tell an important chapter of American history, the War of 1812. The Revolutionary War was continuing. This was Chapter 2. And great storytelling by Mark Leibson on the life of Francis Scott Key. When we come back, more of Mark Leibson. His book, by the way, What So Proudly We Hailed. Pick it up at Amazon or The Usual Suspects. When we come back, more of this remarkable American story, the story of our national anthem here on Our American Stories.
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0: And we continue with our American stories and the story of our national anthem, which of course means telling the story of Francis Scott Key. 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
1: It lasted 25 straight hours, but then in the middle of the night, at about 3 o'clock in the morning, everything stopped. And Francis Scott Key and Beans and Skinner, who were pacing the deck, didn't know what happened. It was dark, it was foggy, rainy, and all they knew that was the battle was over. So they were pacing the deck, and they waited until the dawn's early light, and Key looked out of his glass, and he could see that Fort McHenry had a flag flying over it, but, you know, those flags were big. They were made of wool. It had rained all night. The flag was just hanging there. He couldn't tell what it was. That flag was taken down. Another flag was put up. There was a little bit of a breeze, and what did he see? He saw that our flag was still there. And this inspired him to write the words that would become the national anthem. You know, Francis Scott Key, Frank Key, was an amateur poet. He wasn't a good amateur poet, but his poetry was never meant to be shown beyond family and friends, which makes it even more ironic that the words that he wrote that day, you know, hundreds of millions of Americans know those words. The other thing that people might not know about the Battle of Baltimore is that it was a turning point in the War of 1812. There were peace talks going on, but after the British slunk out of Baltimore, you know, Key realized when he saw the Stars and Stripes, our flag was still there, the British ships were gone, we had won, the peace talks continued, the Treaty of Ghent was signed in January of 1815. But Frank knew that Baltimore was saved. He had a letter in his pocket. Now, people also often say that he wrote the words on an envelope. Well, you know, technically, there were no envelopes back then. There were no envelopes. It wasn't technically, but letters themselves were the envelope. So on the back of the letter, Frank scrawled a few verses. He and Skinner and Beans were released. He went back to Baltimore to a hotel and finished the four stanzas in the hotel. Now, what happened next, there are a lot of question marks about. We don't know the details. One reason is because even though Francis Scott Key lived for 30 more years, he spoke in public about it just once, did not mention the flag, and in all the letters that he wrote that have been uncovered, well, he mentions it only once in a letter to a friend in early October, and then he writes about that night, but he doesn't, again, mention writing the words that will become national anthem. He talks about how brave the Americans were and how much he didn't like the British officers. What we know about what happened next was from a book that came out in the 1850s, and it was written by Key's brother-in-law, Roger Brooke Tawney, who was married to Frank Key's only sister. They were very close, the two families, and we know Roger Brooke Tawney as Chief Justice of the United States. He claims that this is what Frank told him what happened. Now, we can corroborate a lot of this with good primary source evidence, such as newspaper stories and some journals and diaries. So here's what we think happened after that. Somebody, could have been Tawney, could have been another one of Key's brother-in-laws, took what Frank wrote to a printer, because we do know that the next day those verses appeared on a broadsheet and they were plastered all over Baltimore. In fact, people, the defenders of Fort McHenry had them. The title was not the Star Spangled Banner. The title was Defense of Fort McHenry. And it said on there, to be sung to the tune of Anacreon in Heaven. So what is Anacreon in Heaven? Anacreon in Heaven is a song that was the theme song of a British men's club called the Anacreontic Society. And these men would meet at taverns for dinner and for drinks. They would play their song, they would drink, they would discuss issues of the day. You often hear that the national anthem is sung to the tune of a British drinking song. Not quite true. It's not in the category

of 99 Bottles of Beer on the Wall. It was a little more high-minded than that, but it was the theme song of a kind of like a highfalutin men's book club that met in taverns. So there's a little bit of truth to that. Now, it was not uncommon for the words of songs to be put to tunes that people knew in the early 19th century. And that's exactly what happened with this one. And there were the people who know this stuff have counted something like 50 to 75 songs that were put to Anacreon in heaven, including Adams and Liberty, which was a very popular patriotic song. We do know that in November of 1814, the song was printed on sheet music by Carr's Music Store in Baltimore, and the title was changed to The Star-Spangled Banner. And, you know, there's been controversy, or just, you know, historians have not agreed until relatively recently whether or not Francis Scott Key had in mind the fact that he was writing a song that night. Until relatively recently, historians believe that he wasn't, because he wasn't a songwriter. He did write two hymns. You know, he was a very religious man. He almost went into the Episcopal priesthood. There's a letter that he wrote to the Bishop of Baltimore in which the bishop had asked him to join the priesthood, and Frank said he really wanted to, but he had a family and he needed to feed his family. He needed to make money as a lawyer. He wound up having 11 children. He was very active in his church. He was a lay minister, and he was very religious, as the words of the Star-Spangled Banner indicate. So, was he writing a song or not? Historians have changed their mind in the last 4 or 5 years, and the people who studied this now believe that he did have the song in mind, even though he wasn't a musical man. There are several reasons for this. One is that he wound up writing these words in rhyme and meter that fit exactly the song. And also that, you know, a few years earlier, there was a dinner given in Washington, D.C. for Stephen Decatur, the hero of the Tripolitan Wars. And a song was written for that and played that night by Francis Scott Key. There's an article in the newspaper in Georgetown that describes it, and it includes the words. And in those words are the words Star-Spangled Banner. So putting that all together, historians do believe that Frank had in mind that he was writing a song, even though he was just a poet, an amateur poet, that night. The Star-Spangled Banner did not become the national anthem until 1931. The United States did not have a national anthem until 1931. But it was one of the songs that was played at patriotic gatherings, such as 4th of July, within a few years after he wrote it. All throughout the 19th century and into the 20th century, it became more and more popular. But still, it was only one of many songs that were played, including Yankee Doodle Dandy and others. And it wasn't until 1931 that Congress enacted a resolution that made the Star-Spangled Banner the national anthem. It was controversial. There were hearings on Capitol Hill. People argued against it, saying it was hard to sing, which people still argue today. They said it was written by a Brit, the tune, and, you know, others said it glorified war. The proponents of it brought in a soprano to sing it on Capitol Hill during the hearings, and that sort of turned the tide, and Star-Spangled Banner became the national anthem in 1931, even though it was written in 1814. And one last thing, talking about a little bit of irony here. I told you that Francis Scott Key was not a good poet, and if you don't believe me, just read his poetry. You can read it online. But he also was, you know, unmusical. There was an article that I found when I was doing research for my book, What So Proudly We Hailed, the biography of Francis Scott Key, it was an interview with a Philadelphia newspaper man with one of Francis Scott Key's granddaughters. And, you know, they always would ask, you know, tell us about your grandfather, or tell us about your father. Well, you know, did he play an instrument, et cetera, et cetera. And the woman said, no, as a matter of fact, he was unmusical. And then she told an anecdote, which may or may not be true. She said that he was in Alabama in 1833. He was doing some legal work for President Andrew Jackson, and he was at some kind of gathering, and as would happen, a band was there, and they played the Star-Spangled Banner. And so Francis Scott Key was sitting with some people, the band was playing, and after it was over, the granddaughter told this newspaper reporter, my grandfather turned to the woman next to him and said, that was a beautiful air, a beautiful tune
what's the name?

0: So, you know, it's probably apocryphal, but it does go to show that that man who wrote that song, the man who wrote the song that so many hundreds of millions of Americans know the first verse of, was a bad poet, and he most likely was tone deaf.
1: And beautiful work on that piece by Robbie, as always. And a special thanks to Mark Leibson, author of What So Proudly We Hailed. A tone-deaf, bad poet ends up writing our national anthem. As always, our stories, our history stories, are brought to us by the great folks at Hillsdale College. The story of the tone-deaf, bad poet who wrote the national anthem, Francis Scott Key's story, Frank Key's story, here on Our American Stories.

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9: Of a deal. I'm Sue Guzman, Fox News. And representatives of the U.S. and Iran continuing their meetings in Doha, Qatar. President Trump is optimistic that a deal can be worked out.
10: The Wall Street Journal reports that he actually shelved renewed military action against the regime in order to keep diplomacy on track. That's also a sentiment, by the way, echoed by the vice president.
11: If they try to start shooting at commercial vessels again, that's going to change our calculus. But right now, what the president has said is go and make a deal, go and negotiate in good faith, and that's what he's empowered us to do.
10: The journal also reports the president has told AAT he's prepared to let talks continue past the August 18th deadline rather than risk yet another military clash, if at all possible.
9: Fox's Kevin Corp.

0: President Trump and the Interior Secretary attending the dedication of the Theodore Roosevelt Presidential Library in North Dakota Wednesday.
1: He's a very special man, and that's why I'm here.
2: The current commander-in-chief heaping praise on one of his presidential predecessors.
1: We dedicate a living monument to a legend, a statesman, a soldier, frontiersman, and a true American hero.
2: After landing on the new Air Force One in North Dakota, Trump arrived by train before touring the new Theodore Roosevelt Library in Medora, a town of less than 200 people. Inside the museum, Trump signed the reauthorization to a 2020 law that pumps money into aging infrastructure in American national parks. Roosevelt helped lay the groundwork for the modern-day park system.
0: This is David Spunt, and we have heat warnings in effect from the Midwest to the Northeast in Washington, D.C.
3: We're going to add about 6 to 7 more degrees to our heat indices by not just tomorrow, but especially on Friday, as temperatures and feels like temperatures soar to about 112 degrees.
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0: U.S. defeats Bosnia and Herzegovina 2-0 to advance to round 16 at the World Cup.
6: Flo Balogun, he stepped up just before halftime. Scrappy goal, but he's in the right place, the right time, what every great striker should do, and he put it away. But then we came out after halftime, and then Flo Balogun involved again, tangled with a Bosnian player. The referee took a look at it on the video screen, having been told to by the video assistant referee, and decided that was a red card. That seemed pretty harsh. Malik Tillman stepped up for a free kick, and wow, what a free kick. Lionel Messi, the GOAT himself, would have been proud of the way Malik Tillman put that second goal away.
0: The U.S. declines to renew the U.S.-Mexico-Canada trade agreement.
7: A Trump administration official confirming that the U.S. will not renew the USMCA and instead make individual agreements with both Mexico and then Canada that would last 10 years in length on this. Now, the USMCA, they had to send a letter today saying that they wanted to extend or keep going with the USMCA. That letter is not going to be sent from the United States, and that triggers the sunset clause for USMCA. Now, sunsetting USMCA doesn't happen immediately. This is an agreement that's in place until 2036, but now we know the agreement will not go after 2036.
0: Fox's Edward Lawrence and quite the spectacle at the Empire State Building in New York on Wednesday.
8: A couple of masked daredevils took their love to astounding heights, climbing the Empire State Building's 1,454-foot antenna to unfurl a banner and film the terrifying view from the top. The pair climbed down, and that's when the stunt turned romantic. The man, identified as Ivan Vanya Birkas, dropped to one knee and popped the question, and Angela Nicolau appeared to say yes.
0: Fox's Carmen Roberts, and then they were greeted by the NYPD and arrested for that stunt. I'm Sue Guzman. This is Fox News.
9: The 880 Weather Watch for South Central Nebraska and North Central Kansas calls for a few showers and storms in the region, mainly early overnight, with the better chances coming in Kansas. Otherwise, just some passing clouds. Winds will be a bit on the breezy side in Kansas, and lows will make it down to the mid to upper 60s in most areas. Thursday, some cloudiness can linger in parts of Kansas early. Lots of sunshine for everybody during the afternoon. Most areas should be able to get to the low 90s for high temperatures. Thursday night, chance for showers and storms before midnight, mainly in Nebraska. Lows fall to the mid 60s to low 70s across the region. And then sunny with highs in the 90s in most areas Friday. From the 880 Weather Center, I'm Phil Jensko. For more, check KRVN.com.
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0: This is Lee Habib, and this is Our American Stories, the show where America is the star and the American people. 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Up next, we bring you a story that starts in my home state, and that is New Jersey. While most of the world had no idea what the submarine sandwich was back in the 1960s, one 14-year-old boy took a job making them at a sandwich shop at the Jersey Shore in Point Pleasant, New Jersey. Here's Peter Cancro to tell his story.
1: The Jersey Shore in the summer, it became very, very busy, inundated with so many people from North Jersey and New York, so the jobs were very plentiful. So I started out, believe it or not, mowing lawns. So at the age of 10, I had three lawn mowing jobs, one that paid $3, one that paid, you know, $3.50, and one that paid $5. So in that year, that was big, big money. Cash money. Used to crawl underneath the boardwalk and pick up the loose change that people dropped through the cracks. Made money that way, and then washed and cleaned cars. And then the first job was at Mike Subs in 71. So I was a 14-year-old. My brother worked there the year before and told the boss, "So look at my brother. I know he'll work hard, but I'm not sure how bright he is." And so that's how I got the job. Started out at $1.75 an hour, and I was gonna, you know, possibly work at Hoffman's Ice Cream. Another mentor of mine, Bob Hoffman, he was gonna pay $1.50, but I went to Mike's for $1.75, and that was pretty good money back then. I think the minimum wage maybe was like 80 cents back then. So friends of mine were making 80 cents an hour. I was making $1.75. So I walked into Mike Subs, you know, age 14, first job, and my voice mattered. And that was the culture that was in Mike's. It was, you joined a team and they kind of brought you on board. It wasn't like you were the rookie or they made you pay a dues or a price. No. They brought you in and you were part of that whole team, and they cared about your development and how you worked, and they spent the time with each new person coming in. They did a great job with that, spent time with us. The volume was obviously incredible. Jersey Shore in the summer, I mean, crazy sales. We did like $100,000 a week in sales. Today's dollars, you know, averaging like 850, 900 bread a day. It was incredible volume. The number one sub shop, if you will, in the country, in the world, because there wasn't really any of that back then. So in 56, Mike's opened by someone named Mike and the Jersey Shore, and that was really, there was no McDonald's or Burger King in town, and there was no fast food restaurant, so it was really a unique product, the submarine sandwich, the meal within itself, if you will. So really captured a lot of attention, and all the people traveling to the shore and then going back out to where they lived around the country. Word spread, and you know, when I got involved in 71 and then later bought it, everyone would say they don't have anything like this where I'm from, California, Ohio, Chicago. And it's funny how we used to get people to come in and take the subs, wrap the travel, and take them back, you know, all over the world. The guy would come in every third Thursday and take them back to London. You know, somebody would take them to South America. I had a doctor's group that took them to the Soviet Union at the time, Russia, you know. So we always kind of would highlight that and kind of have a laugh about it. We used to wrap in the travel, put the oil and vinegar on the side, had to have the special container and make sure they showed them how to sprinkle it on, you know. So that was always fun.

0: You have fun with the people coming in, and they have fun with you in return. So you're 3 feet away from the customer, and they're coming in whether they've had a bad day or not. You try and turn them around, you know, turn their day around, make an impact, you know, kind of share your life with the customer. And, you know, that's kind of what we're taught, that culture about kind of raising up, kind of putting your arm around them and, you know, involved with your regular customers. It's repeat business. They shake their heads, you know, Peter, you know, I can't believe, you know, the people you've got in here, the service. Oh yeah, your subs are good. That was always secondary. It was always the service. And it was more than just, hi, how are you today? Thanks very much for coming again. No, it was real. It was genuine. And it's the eye contact. It isn't always something that you say as much as, you know, looking in people's eyes and nodding and, hey, how are you? And, you know, thanks. You pick up the bag to go. And so there's a lot of little nuances that go into it. So I started in 71 and then worked there summers and through the winters part-time. And then the owner, Victor Merlo at the time, put it up for sale, and that was in 75. It went up for sale, and I thought for the first time I'll be able to go to Florida, you know, on spring break, because I was always working every other spring break. I couldn't go. So this, I said, all right, I'm going to be able to go this time. All of a sudden, I went home one night, and my mother said, I heard Mike's is for sale. And at first, I was a little upset, like, well, how'd you know? You know how moms are, they find out everything. So she looked me in the eye as I was going up the stairs, and she said, well, why don't you buy it?
1: And you're listening to Peter Cancro tell the story of Jersey Mike Subs and how it came to be. And by the way, he's a hustler from the time he starts. And by the way, what we've learned is you can't teach entrepreneurship. You can't teach risk-taking, guts, and just doing it. No college for this guy. No good grades, bad grades. I love the line, he'll work hard. We're not sure how bright he is. When we come back, more from Jersey Mike's founder, Peter Cancro, here on Our American Stories.

0: Lee Habib here again. 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
0: KRVN. And we're back with Our American Stories and the story of Peter Cancro and Jersey Mike Subs. At the age of 17, his mother suggested he buy the sub shop he worked at the Jersey Shore. Back to Cancro with his story.
8: And I sort of laughed at her, turned, went up the stairs, and it took one flight of stairs before a trigger went off in my head. It was a Sunday night, and I got up the next morning, didn't go to school for that week, called the owner that morning. I said, you know, Victor, I'm going to, you know, try, where are we? I'm going to try and raise the money. So, well, I've got two people demanding a contract. I can probably hold them off a little bit. So I went out, literally knocking on doors, telling people, you know, I worked there for 4 years, I know the business. This is what, you know, I'm looking to do. And I lived next door to a couple of wealthy towns, if you will, and went to see those folks and just called them up and knocked on the door and went to see them. And they were receptive, but as you know, trying to raise capital and money, it's always difficult. And then called up Coach Rod Smith, who was my youth football coach, who was also a banker. And it was a Sunday night, and he said, yeah, come on over. So I went to talk to him, and he said, you know, I think we can do something, and he did. And we closed on the place March 31st, 1975. I was 17 in high school, so I would go to homeroom, history, and skip gym, English, and a few other courses. And it's funny, I wasn't going to be able to graduate in June because I missed like 3 months of gym. So I had to come up with a medical excuse. I was president of my class. People said, oh, you're going to ruin your life. I was supposed to go possibly, you know, study law at University of North Carolina, Chapel Hill, but bought a sub shop instead. So it was $125,000, 1975, so I don't know, maybe $600,000, $700,000 today's dollars. So for a 17-year-old to borrow that, you know, no money down, all financed, you know, what if the business doesn't do well, you know, what happens, that kind of thing. So the owner, for years, didn't raise the prices. So I get in and take over the business, and that happens sometimes, where you go a year, 2 years, 3 years. Well, he hadn't raised the prices in like 5 years. And we've got a lot of volume, we're putting money in the bank and paying the bills, and you find out about unemployment disability tax and quarterly payroll taxes and all of this, and it's like, wow. You know, and you sort of see that, you know, my goodness, I've got to raise the prices. And I thought, you know, no one would come in and buy a sub ever again. But we did, we raised the prices, and not one person said anything, you know, the first day, second day, except one person actually came in with exact change. And, oh, the price went, oh, okay. I said, don't worry about it. You know, oh, no, I'll bring it next time. No, no, it's good. You know, so what that showed me is that you never cut the quality or service, but you've got to get the right amount of money for your product. So 75 took over, and the volume was incredible, and worked the store and business. And, you know, for years people were wrapping the subs to travel, and I can't believe it, we don't have anything like this. And it wasn't until, gosh, like 86 that finally we said, you know, we should, you know, try and start franchising. And that was a process, going to different companies and attorneys and figuring it out. And there wasn't any roadmap there. I had to figure it all out. I didn't have any mentors in business to kind of show me today. Like, it's funny, today people say, I want a franchise. Well, let me talk to you. You know, I could shed some light on this whole industry. Finally started franchise in 86, 87, and it took off. People came in, we didn't advertise to sell, and it really grew very well in Ocean of Monmouth County. And then we went out to Ohio, we went out to Tennessee and opened the store, and we got the Best Sub Award by Reader's Choice Awards pretty much in Ohio and Tennessee. And that's happened almost in virtually every market that we went to. We had one store in California, one store in Seattle, we'd win the Best Sub Award, Best Sandwich Award in the market. So it kind of told us something like, wow, this can work across valleys, mountains, you know, and one store. And we never had a goal of opening a second store or a plan. It just sort of evolved and happened. People would come in, try the product. Oh my goodness, this is great. I want to open up one. So that's how it evolved, you know, and just really grew through word of mouth. So we franchised and it grew, and we built up a number of stores, but you know, we would go and commit to the store. But I tell you, when we opened one store in a totally different market, we went and we opened up that store with the owner. We stayed, you know, for weeks, for, you know, a month if we had to, a month and a half, and with several people. So the amount of money that we spent and committed to the owners was incredible, you know, more than franchising would do. And I think that's the reputation we have as a company, as a franchise company, is that we are true partners with the owners, you know, and it's really been giving us an edge, if you will, you know, out in the marketplace. So yeah, so in the beginning when we started franchising, boy, it really took off, and every dime we made, we put back into the business. And if we had leftover money, we were pushing the marketing for that store opening. And we evolved to the point where we were opening and spending all the money and some, so we had a, boy, if everything was fine as long as we kept opening. And then 91 happened, And that recession, there was many recessions from 75 till now, but that one was the one that hit our company the worst. So banks in the Northeast, all of them got hit. There was even a local bank that actually went out of business here in Toms River area. So banks were giving money nonstop to everybody that wanted to open a business, and all of a sudden, no money. Nobody could borrow any money. So we sort of flatlined for a while. I was negative like $1.5 million, $2 million. I said, oh boy. And everything I had to lay off. And it just really, you talk about just devastating your life, your soul, everything. Slowly, you know, came back and then hired everyone back. But I tell you, that was a dark time because, you know, first time in my life that I went down and got stripped, sold everything. And it's funny, the 401k plan that people have, I liquidated that, you know, how to take the penalties. And later on, I liquidated it again. So it's funny, I don't have a 401k plan still today because, you know, I say it's a bad luck. You know, I'll have to liquidate it, you know. So it's funny. So that lesson learned, you still remember today, you know, about don't overexpand. You know, you're tempted to push and expand. Let's go. And that's great to have that attitude, to have that, you know, really the push. But you got to play smart ball as well with business. And it was quite a process. It took probably, gosh, you know, a couple of years where we just had to, you know, hire back a couple of guys and slowly grew. But we weren't growing in a lot of other markets. We didn't have the multi-unit owners that could finance their own stores. We had owner-operators, so it really took a while, 92, 93. You know, wow, this is really humbling, you know, from having greatness and achievement and success and then to be humbled down. Oh, gosh, it wasn't until, like, towards 93, 94, all of a sudden, you know, okay, now North Carolina, a guy came in and opened up, and then somebody saw the store, oh, I want to open up. And I think the economy in Raleigh, North Carolina then was really started back sooner than most other economies with the Research Triangle and the college universities. And so North Carolina really made our company.
0: And you're listening to Peter Cancro tell, well, as we've come to know, the typical entrepreneur's story, except when he went to raise capital, he was 17. It's the hardest work there is, convincing somebody to give their money to you on an idea. And my goodness, instead of a lawyer and another one, we have Jersey Mike's Subs, a place I would drive an hour to just to get their number two. When we come back, more of Peter Cancro's story, his entrepreneur's story, filled, by the way, always with failure and with setbacks. And again, that's what makes the entrepreneur not just the risk-taking, but plowing through the hard times to the other side. And when we come back, more of Peter Cancro's story, Jersey Mike's Sub story, here on Our American Stories.

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8: The 880 Weather Watch for South Central Nebraska and North Central Kansas calls for a few showers and storms in the region, mainly early overnight, with the better chances coming in Kansas. Otherwise, just some passing clouds. Winds will be a bit on the breezy side in Kansas, and lows will make it down to the mid to upper 60s in most areas. Thursday, some cloudiness can linger in parts of Kansas early. Lots of sunshine for everybody during the afternoon. Most areas should be able to get to the low 90s for high temperatures. Thursday night, chance for showers and storms before midnight, mainly in Nebraska. Lows fall to the mid-60s to low 70s across the region. And then sunny with highs in the 90s in most areas Friday. From the 880 Weather Center, I'm Phil Jensko. For more, check KRVN.com.
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1: Fox News, I'm Sue Guzman. Millions of Americans across 20 states under a life-threatening heat dome that'll send temperatures soaring into the triple digits the next few days.
2: Forecasters are expecting Friday heat indices of 105 in Raleigh, North Carolina, 109 in Memphis, Tennessee, and 110 in Washington, D.C. Extreme heat is the number one weather-related killer in the U.S.
1: Fox's Tanya J. Powers, President Trump marking the opening of the Theodore Roosevelt Presidential Center and the library in Medora, North Dakota.
3: 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His heartbeat with an unyielding sense of America's destiny.
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6: And we return to Our American Stories and to the story of Peter Cancro and how he grew Jersey Mike's subs from one shop on the Jersey Shore to nearly 2,000 locations by 2020. If you're lucky enough to have one near you, well, I don't have to tell you what most of us at the Jersey Shore already knew. Here's Peter to tell us more about how he used the company's success to do good.
7: Around the country, 1,700 stores about open right now. And, you know, the growth now is really starting to escalate because it's all coming from within. But it's people, the owners, get it. And that's the people that we want to come on board with us, that share that culture, that we're going to get involved in the community. We're going to give. Now, obviously, you have to have a good business model and make profits to be able to give. But it's kind of, it has to, what comes first? You know, so right away we start by opening up and donating money to a local charity and raising awareness for the local charity. And I think that's the most important thing. It's not patting ourselves on the back or saying, hey, we do this. No, it's about raising awareness for that local charity. Because you know how it is today, the cutbacks all across the country with government subsidies, or maybe it's just really the way it's always been. Businesses need to do their part. Small, big, medium companies have got to commit more than ever to the community. And I tell you, if you do that, we found that people really get it. They hear about it. Now, we don't advertise, you know, half of what we do. But people come in and go, you know, Peter, I hear what you're doing. So we open up on a Wednesday and we go out door to door a few days before and kind of get involved with the local charity. It could be Booster Club, it could be First Aid, it could be Children's Hospital. It varies, again, wherever the owner wants to go after. And we'll go out and say, hey, you know, come on in, free sub with your $2 donation, because it's going to a local charity. Because people have never been in, never tried our sub, possibly, in a new area that we open. So we say, hey, you know, come on in and give us a try, and just for $2, and you're going to help the, okay, that sounds great. And we open, and it's a catch-22 because it's just packed. But we got the people and the staff, and we're kind of cranking it out, as we say. And we raise the money, and gosh, it's sometimes, you know, $10,000, $20,000 from the opening, or, you know, sometimes $5,000. But it's every store does it. And it's a way to kind of, we're here. You know, hello, we're, you know, making an impact, and the owners really love it. The crew loves it. They're like, wow, we've never been involved in something like this. Nobody kind of does this, you know? So, but I tell you, I think it's, you know, I'm a big proponent of, you know, turn off the news, right? And if you look at it, it's a huge movement out there in the world of good. You know, things are happening. Things are really rising up. People are kind of uniting and together. Unlike what the news says, you know, we see it totally different. We see, you know, we're optimistic about the future, about what great things

0: are happening. Sure, there's always negative, absolutely, but if you focus on the great stories, the good, I mean, wow. So turn off the news to the audience, right? Not the radio station, but the TV news. Keep the radio on. So that's what gets me so fired up about our growth, and here we go. People from within already have stores. They want to open up additional stores. So 75% of our growth is from within. We have outside people coming in, individual owner operators, which is I love. You know, have never been in business before, come in and, you know, we train, teach, mentor, coach them, and off they go. And we have multi-unit owners coming in and like, wow, the brand I'm with now isn't like this. And we go, well, you know, this is what we do. You know, it's never knocking anybody else. It's about what we do. And they get it, and okay, let's do it. So we're involved in signing the lease. We're involved in getting the location, you know, everything we're involved in. We don't let anything go, you know, to try and help ensure, you know, the success of the operation. Alvaro came from Nicaragua and was in with the rebellion and bombs going off and exploding. I think his mother, he was missing for a day or so. They thought he was killed. And then later, years later, he comes to this country, immigrates, and was working with Domino's Pizza, and, you know, an amazing worker and just nonstop, and gets involved with us, and we had a connection. You know, I meet Alvaro, I go, what are you doing? You know, and I hear about his background, and he looked at me and goes, what are you doing? You know, so I love, you know, people kind of that connection, and today, you know, he has, I don't know, like 55 stores. He's the largest franchisee, cares about his people, committed to the communities. He really gets it. And he and his wife, Blanca, and his whole family are a part of our family. You look at the freedom that we enjoy, and you look at, like, Reese Across America. They say, you know, remember the fallen, honor those that serve, but teach our children the value of freedom. So important that, you know, the kids growing today understand that, and that it's, you know, it's not free. And I remember being on the plane with a captain in the Marine Corps, and he said, Peter, the conflicts around the world are escalating. They're not stopping. You know, it's just every day, you know, we hear of something going on. And we're in this little bubble sometimes where, but not so much anymore because the news, we hear what's going on. But, you know, our country and what we stand for around the world maybe is tarnished, but they don't understand kind of our hearts are for the common good of all people in this country, all people in the world. We've always been out there saying, what can we do to help? You know, that whole motto of raise up together and then pull people along instead of pushing. You know, when I was 14, I went in. They didn't push, you know, do this, do that. No, they pulled you along, said, hey, we can do it. We can do it together. And, you know, it's funny. They'll say, these kids today, you don't understand. We can't find good help, good kids. And that's what they said in the 70s. You don't understand. You can't find good help, good kids. You don't understand these kids today. And they said it in the 80s and the 90s. And today, they're saying the same thing. And I say, no, it's recruiting. It's having the right, you know, attitude, the right culture. And they will see it, and they'll come in, and they will thrive. They will love the place. We loved going to work at Mike Subs, you know, back when I was a kid. We wanted to go in. We wanted to be part of that culture. So it wasn't me. It was the crew before me, the owners before me. It was the culture that we learned, that we brought. So anyway, so it's always learning and getting it and then running with that. So I'm just trying to keep it going across the country. And that's, you know, I never really like to tell my story. I never like to talk about it, but you really need to. So people hear it, you know, and maybe it impacts, you know what, I'm going to do that too. And that's where I tell the local owners, you got to celebrate it because it's exposure awareness for the local charities. And maybe they hear it and they want to get on board too. And it helps. So, you know, the marketing and, you know, people, the companies that really aren't into it, so what? It's helping charities raise money and awareness, even if it's maybe shot up from because it's the big thing to do. It doesn't matter. If it's winning and helping the charities, terrific.
1: And a terrific job on the production and editing by our own Robbie Davis. And a special thanks to Peter Cancro for sharing his story. And Peter told the story of what good owning businesses can do. And by the way, helping charities, absolutely. But he also employs people and supports the tax base for that town. A terrific story about so many things, but in the end, the heart of an entrepreneur and all the good it does. And by the way, the yummy sandwiches they make, indeed, the best sandwich in America and the world. A Jersey Mike's sub number two, Mike's Way. The story of Peter Cancro, here on Our American Stories.
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1: And we continue with Our American Stories. And up next, the late historian David McCullough is here to tell the story of John Adams.

0: is here to tell the story of John Adams. And we want to thank the John Adams Institute in the Netherlands for providing and sharing this audio with us. This was a speech McCullough gave before he died in the Netherlands at the Institute. Here's David McCullough with some of his great storytelling about our founding fathers and why we must know our history.
1: They weren't just like we are. We can never assume they were just, they were nothing like we are in many, many ways. And one of the ways I tried to get inside their lives was to try and read not just what they wrote, but what they read. So I tried to read all the writers that Abigail and John read, Defoe, Swift, Pope, Cervantes, Shakespeare. And what's so fascinating is to see how often they are not just picking up ideas or turns of phrases, but whole sentences, whole thoughts that come word for word out of that English literature. When I say that some people write diplomatic history and some people write military history, I'm not saying that that's not the way to do it. Thank goodness they do it. Those are serious works by serious people about serious subjects, and they're important. They play a great part in the overall understanding of the past. All I'm saying is that's not what I do. And I also do feel that you must understand the chemistry of it. You can't possibly understand the Truman administration, for example, without understanding the nature of Harry Truman and of those people around him. Can you imagine two different figures in our story, at least, our history, than Dean Acheson and Harry Truman? Of course, the explanation is in both cases there was much more there than met the eye. I think you can't understand people unless you understand where they came from, where they grew up, the vernacular, the language, the things that the sort of rules to live by, taught to them by their parents. You know the old famous line of Harry Truman's, if you can't stand the heat, get out of the kitchen? That's a common expression in Western Missouri. That's not Harry Truman. And you learn so far more about life. That's why I think it's when students are not interested in history, when history is poorly taught and turns students away, they are failing to have to get the chance to better understand how life works. The role of cause and effect in life, for example. Well, if they don't know about cause and effect in history, they might not get the idea that happens in your own life. I'll give you one of my favorite examples. We know that transportation was very slow and difficult in that time, and by our terms that means inconvenience, a nuisance, discomfort. How did they put up with it? It must have been so hard for them. Yes, it was all of that. We think of transportation and communication as two different things, two different worlds. To them, it was one, because nothing could be communicated faster than somebody on a fast horse. And if you were out of touch with your husband, let's say, or out of touch with your government back in the United States, and you were making decisions here that were going to affect the lives of your countrymen, your family at home, the outcome of a deadly war, if you're going to make a decision about whether to have your children inoculated for smallpox, and you can't pick up the phone or get on the internet or send a fax or FedEx to get instant communication, what does that mean? It means it increases by geometric proportions your individual burden of responsibility. You can't spread the guilt or the responsibility. Abigail Adams has to decide, I'm going to take my children in and not have them inoculated for smallpox, knowing that at best it'll make them wretchedly ill. At worst, they might die from it, some of them. I can't call up my husband and say, come on home on the next plane, we've got to do this together. Just as when John Adams is here and he decides on April 19th, on the anniversary of the Battle of Lexington in Concord, to submit his memento, his memo to the government here, stating what he is here for, against the diplomatic conventions and timing, taking a very bold, very brash, perhaps dangerous route. He doesn't

0: He can't call up the State Department or share his opinions with fellow ambassadors in France or England or whatever. He has to assume complete responsibility for it. That's different. That's very different. They didn't live in a world of 24 hours a day news coverage. They didn't live in a world where one's reputation could be made or broken in 24 hours. They didn't have anything like the speed of transportation or communication. It was different. They lived with death all around them, all the time. Imagine going to the dentist in the 18th century. Imagine sleeping in places that were filled with lice. It was a different time. We have no idea how tough those people were, how hard life was for them, just in ordinary times, let alone in times of difficulty and stress. You can't understand what happened without understanding them, and you can't understand them without understanding what we would call the culture around them. I wish there were a better word than culture. It's too fancy. It's too precious. It means the architecture, the newspapers, the music, what they ate. Do you ever notice how few biographers ever give their subjects a chance to sit down and have something to eat? Do you ever notice how few biographers ever suggest that there were many days that were extremely boring? Or to suggest that maybe there were moments when they didn't have the faintest idea of what to do next? That's life, and it has to be understood. But you also have to understand what's in here, just as Abigail suggested. So I want to finish my remarks not by reading something to you about history or about the United States of America, but about living, about life, about a human being who once was here and from whom we can learn an immense amount. In the aftermath of September 11th in our country, there were people on television, people writing in the newspapers, who were saying this is the darkest, most dangerous, most uncertain time we have ever been through. And September 11th was without question the worst day for our country in our history. More so than Pearl Harbor, because Pearl Harbor was a military target and there was some expectation that something of the kind could conceivably happen. It wasn't a slaughter of innocent people just to make a point. But it isn't the darkest time, not by a long shot. One of the darkest times was the year 1776, when Washington's army was down to less than 4,000 men, about 500, 600 of whom were too sick almost to walk. When it looked as though the war was over and we had lost. But there were enough of them, and most conspicuously, George Washington, who did not see it that way. Thank God. Another time was late 1941, early 1942, when Hitler's armies were at Moscow, when Britain was on her last legs, when we had no army. Our recruits were drilling with wooden rifles, so all they had. Half of our navy had been destroyed at Pearl Harbor. We had no air force. And there was no guarantee whatsoever that the Nazi machine could be stopped and destroyed. That was a far darker time. But there were enough people who kept the faith. And my message is this. We are up against a foe, all of us, who believes in enforced ignorance. And we don't. And we never will.
1: And you've been listening to the late, great biographer, David McCullough, tell the story of why storytelling matters, particularly the story of America and our history and the people who helped build this country. Imperfect people all, and McCullough says that over and over again. We have no idea how tough those people were and how hard life was for them. And then he talks about dark times, and we hear this over and over again today. These are the toughest times. America's never been more divided. Just read 1776. You'll feel differently. Read anything about the Civil War, and you'll know differently. Or read about 1941 and 42, as McCullough suggested. And by the way, the new foe, McCullough properly identified, enforced ignorance. The story of American storytelling, by no better storyteller about America, David McCullough, here on Our American Stories.
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11: Dedicating the library. I'm Ted Lindner, Fox News. President Trump hitting the road, the rails in the sky to dedicate the Theodore Roosevelt Presidential Library. He made a stop in North Dakota on Wednesday.
12: He's a very special man, and that's why I'm here.
13: The current commander-in-chief heaping praise on one of his presidential predecessors.
12: We dedicate a living monument to a legend, a statesman, a soldier, frontiersman, and a true American hero.
13: After landing on the new Air Force One in North Dakota, Trump arrived by train before touring the new Theodore Roosevelt Library in Medora, a town of less than 200 people. Inside the museum, Trump signed the reauthorization to a 2020 law that pumps money into aging infrastructure in American national parks. Roosevelt helped lay the groundwork for the modern-day park system.
11: Fox's David Spunt. The U.S. beating Bosnia and Herzegovina 2-0 to reach the round of 16 in the World Cup. And former CIA Director John Brennan is suing the Trump administration. demanding a court order that would require officials to preserve records from investigations he says are targeting him. Brennan says he's being prosecuted for vindictive reasons. The U.S. Trade Representative says the U.S.-Mexico-Canada trade agreement will not be renewed.
14: U.S. Trade Representative Jamison Greer says after virtual meetings with Canada and Mexico, the U.S. has declined to renew the USMCA in its current form. The pact remains in force, but it's now subject to annual reviews until it's either renewed for a new term or terminated. A few weeks ago, the president had said from the Oval Office,
15: I don't know that I'm going to renew it because, to be honest with you, the United States does much better. Hey, we don't need anything that Canada has. We don't need anything that Mexico has, but they need everything that we have.
14: The president said trade deficits with these countries are unacceptable. Greer says the U.S. will meet with Mexico the week of July 20th.
11: Fox's Jessica Rosenthal. 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
11: 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Fox's Tanya J. Powers with more.
29: More than 65 million people across 20 states could see temperatures top 100 degrees this week, with more than 150 million currently under heat alerts. New York City Mayor Zoran Mamdani says if the forecast holds, it could be the city's hottest 4th of July since 2010.
30: The city has opened hundreds of cooling centers across the five boroughs. We have also launched a fleet of more than a dozen cool vans where New Yorkers can access medical care and resources.
29: Forecasters are expecting Friday heat indices of 105 in Raleigh, North Carolina, 109 in Memphis, Tennessee, and 110 in Washington, D.C. Extreme heat is the number one weather-related killer in the U.S. In New York City, Tanya J. Powers, Fox News.
11: A sky-high stunt, a kiss, and a proposal more than 1,000 feet above New York City Wednesday. Fox's Carmen Roberts with more.
31: A couple of masked daredevils took their love to astounding heights, climbing the Empire State Building's 1,454-foot antenna to unfurl a banner and film the terrifying view from the top. After about 30 minutes, the pair climbed down, and that's when the stunt turned romantic. The man, identified as Ivan Vanya Birkas, dropped to one knee and popped the question. And Angela Nicolau appeared to say yes, later showing off the ring on Instagram. No one was injured, but the couple climbed their way into trouble. Police took the pair into custody on the ground. Carmen Roberts, Fox News.
11: The woman's Instagram account claims the couple was the subject of a 2024 Netflix documentary, Skywalkers, a Love Story, which premiered at the Sundance Film Festival that year. And Taylor Swift and Travis Kelce reportedly going to be tying the knot Friday at New York City's Madison Square Garden. The AP saying the couple will also hold a rehearsal dinner in the Big Apple Thursday night. I'm Ted Lindner. This is Fox News.
32: The 880 Weather Watch for South Central Nebraska and North Central Kansas calls for a few showers and storms in the region, mainly early overnight, with the better chances coming in Kansas. Otherwise, just some passing clouds. Winds will be a bit on the breezy side in Kansas, and lows will make it down to the mid to upper 60s in most areas. Thursday, some cloudiness can linger in parts of Kansas early. Lots of sunshine for everybody during the afternoon. Most areas should be able to get to the low 90s for high temperatures. Thursday night, chance for showers and storms before midnight, mainly in Nebraska. Lows fall to the mid-60s to low 70s across the region. And then sunny with highs in the 90s in most areas Friday. From the 880 Weather Center, I'm Phil Jensko. For more, check KRVN.com.
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0: This is Lee Habib, and this is Our American Stories, and we tell stories about everything here on this show. In the Second World War, the U.S. possessed 164 destroyers. One of those destroyers was the USS Plunkett. James Sullivan's great-uncle John Gallagher served on the Plunkett, and inspired by a story John's brother Eddie would tell, wrote a book on the Plunkett and the men who served on her called Unsinkable, Five Men and the Indomitable Run of the USS Plunkett. Here is James with a story.
1: When I was a kid growing up in Quincy, Massachusetts, just outside Boston, my great-uncle Frank Gallagher used to talk or tell this one story more than any other story from the war. Frank was one of four Gallagher brothers. There were five in all. Four of them went away to the Second World War. And coincidentally, Frank met two of his brothers on two different occasions over there. On this one occasion, it was just before the Allies went into Anzio. It was the fourth amphibious landing of the war in the European theater. And Frank, who was a medic in the army, in the Fifth Army, he was getting ready to go in. And his brother John, who was a water tender or a boiler man in the Navy, but who manned a 20-millimeter gun at general quarters at his battle stations when they were in combat, he knew that his brother Frank's ship, a destroyer, the USS Plunkett, was in the harbor in Naples. And so Frank stole away from his unit. They were making preparations to get underway. They were told there was typhus in Naples. They weren't allowed to go in there, but that never stopped Frank. And he made his way into Naples with a 5-gallon jerry can half filled with Italian red wine. And knowing Frank, he was hauling off it on the way in. And it was a little bit glorious with the wine. And he went to the Biscayne, which was the flagship of the task force that would head up to Anzio. And he called up to the sailors on deck. He says, "I'm looking for the Plunkett. Is it out here?" And they wouldn't tell him where it was, but they told him it was in the area. And that was all he needed. So Frank, you know, he's walking along. I mean, the docks and the piers in Naples now, they're getting ready for an invasion. And it's mayhem down there. But he gets down to this little terrace in the seaside neighborhood of Santa Lucia. And he jumps into a bumboat, a little wooden boat manned by an Italian boatman. And he asks the guy to row him out into the harbor. And this guy, you know, who's this American soldier jumping into his boat? He doesn't want any part of it. And Frank is now, like I said, he's got the wine in him. So he makes this guy row him out. And the guy does. He rows him out. And Frank is rowed out now among this fleet of ships in Naples Harbor. You've got Mount Vesuvius up to the off one end of the bay, and it's actually coughing smoke now because you know it's about to erupt. It would erupt just a couple of months later, and you've got, you know, dozens of ships getting ready for this invasion. And Frank is now on the lookout for a destroyer. It's a 2-stack ship. It's about as long as a football field plus most of its end zones, and he knows that the hull number, the number on the bow of the ship that identifies which destroyer it is. He knows the Plunkett is 431, and he's looking for that, and don't you think he found the Plunkett? So he has the boatman row him up to the fantail, which was, because the ship was weighted with about 265 men plus a dozen officers and all their fuel and everything else, it sat really low in the water. The fantail was about 4.5 to 5 feet above the waterline. And Frank, with his 5-gallon can of red wine, manages to climb up onto the fantail, you know, observes no protocol, right? You know, you're supposed to go up you know, ask for permission to come aboard, but Frank's in the army. He doesn't pay attention to any of that. He climbs up. They grab him right away, of course. Coincidentally, the ship is called to general quarters because it's dusk now. And at dawn and at dusk, those were the most perilous times for an Allied ship during the war, because that's when the enemy bombers would come in out of the sun and try to get the ship. So they call the ship to general quarters. And Frank, now they've also called the captain down to the fantail, because who's this wayward, you know, soldier that's just climbed up onto the ship? They call the captain down. And the captain is Eddie Burke. He's 36 years old, grew up just outside Wilkes-Barre, Pennsylvania, was an All-American football player at the U.S. Naval Academy, and he was a boxer, too. He lost the title bout as a light heavyweight in 1928. So Burke comes down, a real imposing figure, you know, 6 foot tall, 185 pounds. And he starts laying into Frank, who's all of 5 foot 8, 5 foot 9, and 150 pounds. And Frank is there getting dressed down. And one of the sailors that's on the ship, they're all watching, you know, from where they are at their battle stations. One of them is looking at the fantail, and he's looking, and he thinks, that looks like my brother. And he realizes it's his brother. So he jumps out of his gun tub, and he runs back to the fantail and addresses Captain Burke and says that, in fact, yes, this man is my brother. So Frank told that story his whole life, and he died at the age of 99 in 2012. And that story languished a little bit for a couple of years. You know, Frank's nieces and nephews, his children, grandchildren, each of us had heard it so many times, the story of that reunion, that, you know, you could have sat us down in front of one of Ken Burns's cameras and we could have told the story the way Frank had. So, you know, after he passed, I was on the verge of a family trip to Italy. My wife and our two kids were heading over, and we originally had Pompeii on our itinerary, but when we got down to the logistics of it and realized just how big of a day it would be to get to Pompeii, my wife vetoed all that. And then all of a sudden, there's Anzio, and we decided to go to Anzio. And when we decided to go to Anzio, it hit me then, I wonder if any of the men who were on the ship at Anzio are still living. And that's how this whole thing began, because I jumped on the phone and started calling frantically, almost as if I'd been waiting my whole life to start making these calls.
0: And you've been listening to James Sullivan. And by the way, you can pick up James's book, Unsinkable, 5 Men in the Indomitable Run of the USS Plunkett, at Amazon or any other place where books are sold. When we come back, more of James Sullivan's story of the USS Plunkett, the Battle of Anzio, and more here on Our American Story. 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
0: And we return to Our American Stories and our story on the USS Plunkett, a Navy destroyer in World War II. When we last left off, James Sullivan, fresh from a trip to Italy where the Plunkett had served during the war, was making calls to surviving veterans who had served on the ship during the time his great-uncle John was on board. Let's continue with the story.
1: I started to think, you know, wouldn't it be miraculous if there was still a man? It's all the way 2016, 70 years after the war's over. Wouldn't it be something if I could connect with a man who had been on the Plunkett at Anzio? And so it began there. The first man that I connected with, they had had reunions, the Plunkett sailors did, from 1982 all the way up till 2011. And I found a webpage about that last reunion, and there was a man's phone number at the bottom of that page. I phoned that man, and the number worked, and he was, you know, in his 90s. And I told him that I was trying to connect with someone who'd been on the ship at Anzio. He had not. This man, Ted Mueller, had come onto the Plunkett after Anzio. But he said, you know, there's this one man that lives just outside St. Louis who was on the ship at Anzio, a real nice fella, and I'm sure he'd talk to you. So he gave me his phone numbers. He had a home phone and a cell number, which I thought was just great. Here's another guy in his 90s, but he's got a cell phone. And I called him one morning, a Saturday morning, and he was at a home show. And I thought that was great, too. Not only is he carrying a smartphone in his pocket, but he's at a home show. What could he be doing there? You know, shopping tile for a new backsplash or something? This is a guy that doesn't give up. So I talked to him for some time about the Plunkett. And he began to, you know, some of these old guys, they've got their stories. And, you know, once you touch that, they begin to talk to you about some of their experience, if they do, in fact, talk about it. So Jim started to talk to me about that. And he said, look, I would love to talk to you more about this, but I'm out right now. Can you give me a call in the morning on my home phone? I said I would. And then before I let him go, I told him my uncle's name, John J. Gallagher. And there's silence on the other end of the phone. And I know he's rummaging around. It's 70 years, you know, and there were 300 men on this destroyer. And I'm thinking the silence is he does not want to disappoint me. I began to feel bad because I had put him on the spot. And I know he didn't want to disappoint. And then I think the calls dropped. And I remember pulling my phone away to look to see if the connection was still live. And it was. And then I heard his voice come back to me. And in his voice, there was a smile as big as the moon. And he said, Johnny Gallagher was a very good buddy of mine. And so it was at that moment that I realized, you know, this is a story I think I'm going to have to tell. I didn't have a sense of the Plunkett's place in the history of World War II in the European theater. In the discovery of these men's stories, I bumped into some Navy documents toward the end of the war in which different Navy commanders would reference the fact that in the history of the conflict in the European theater, they could not recall a battle so relentless and so savage as the one that Plunkett had endured at Anzio. The Plunkett story was the story of the most harrowing engagement of a U.S. Navy ship in the German Luftwaffe during World War II, mostly during the amphibious landings in Europe at Salerno in Sicily, or before Anzio. The German bombers, the dive bombers, the torpedo bombers, they would sweep in over the roadstead, the anchorage, where, you know, the ships with the landing craft would take the men into the beaches. And the Germans were opportunists. And whatever ship came in their sights, that's where they released their stick of bombs. Most of these engagements, you know, were a matter of just, you know, 2 or 3 minutes, sometimes 5 minutes. But what the Plunkett endured, because the Germans changed strategy in early 1944, they had decided not to conduct these sweeps over the roadsteads, but they were going to begin to focus on a single ship. And for some reason, in the late afternoon light of January 24th, 1944, what the officers in the Navy believes is that they had misidentified the Plunkett as a larger ship, the cruiser, the Brooklyn, because the profiles, when you're looking at them from way up high, are similar. And so you had a dozen. There were 12 or 14. The accounts are not exact on this, but you had from 12 to 14 German bombers focus on the Plunkett, and they stayed on the ship. They gripped that ship for 25 minutes, which is just an eternity. And so through this ship, which is as much drama as you can imagine, you had torpedo bombers, you had dive bombers, and you had radio controlled bombs coming at the ship from high flying bombers. You had that going on for 25 minutes. You had Captain Burke on the bridge navigating like a mosquito in the rain, these bombs that were falling on his ships, and meanwhile dodging torpedoes that were coming at him as the torpedo bombers dropped the eggs from their bellies, and so it was just an incredible spectacle, and what Burke achieved, would earn him the Navy Cross, and what the men on that ship did that day was. Well, I call it the most harrowing, but it was the most dramatic naval episode that I'd ever encountered about in my research of ships at war in the European theater. But you've got, in the midst of all this tumult, you've got this one man on the wheel. He was an enlisted man, a seaman. His name was R.L. Klein, and they called him Skunky because, you know, you miss a shower now and then, and you get a nickname in the Navy, and so Skunky got that. And he said that, you know, through that 25 minutes, Burke, you know, it was as noisy as all get out. You know, 27% of all the 20 millimeter ammunition fired by the Plunkett's gunners during the war were fired at Anzio. The 5-inch guns, you know, they were pounding continuously for 25 minutes. The ship had a 1.1-inch gun. And so it was as noisy as all get out. And Burke is striding back and forth on across the bridge from one wing. You could go outside the bridge on one side of the ship and then go across it and on the other side. And he's on the lookout, you know, with his lookouts for torpedoes. And he's trying to process all of this information in the midst of this battle. It's almost like an algorithm. He's got so many things to factor. And what Skunky remembered most about Burke was that when he gave an order, it was at conversational volume. I mean, if ever there were a situation in which, you know, you might let some urgency creep into your voice, it was this one. But Burke was as unflappable as you'd want in a commander. What Skunky remembers, he says, I can still hear him, you know, hard right, hard left. I mean, that's what the Plunkett was doing, you know, in the midst of this battle, while Ken Brown was coordinating the ship's gun battery to try to bring down these bombers that were harassing the ship. So that's what Burke was doing. Ken Brown and Captain Burke, these were two men, both Naval Academy graduates who came from different worlds. I mean, Ken grew up in the suburb of Chicago called Glen Ellen, and really had no ambitions for the Navy. As a young man, he came from, his father was a Royal typewriter salesman. They were fairly well off, so Ken had his own car. He used to drive the wheels off that thing, he used to say, all over, you know, going down to Champaign to watch this high school basketball game. He was trying to wring as much fun and humor out of his life as possible. And you can see that. I have pictures of him as a teenager and as a young man. And you can see that, you know, that he was a really well-humored guy and you know, lived for that sort of lifestyle. Burke, on the other hand, was as grim as his guns. You know, a Navy All-American on the football team. He was the grandson of a coal miner and kind of looked like a guy who just dug himself out of the mine. Rudely forged features and hard bitten. And you don't quite see a smile on Burke's face. He looked as grim as his guns. And then you've got Ken, you know, happy-go-lucky. He's the gunnery officer. And they got off on the wrong foot, those two.
0: And you're listening to James Sullivan tell the story of the USS Plunkett. By the way, he's also telling the story of the Battle of Anzio. And this was no little battle. In movies, we've captured the Pacific and certainly the European theater. But what gets overlooked often is the African and then the Italian campaigns. More of the story of the USS Plunkett on Our American Stories.

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11: The 880 Weather Watch for South Central Nebraska and North Central Kansas calls for a few showers and storms in the region, mainly early overnight, with the better chances coming in Kansas. Otherwise, just some passing clouds. Winds will be a bit on the breezy side in Kansas, and lows will make it down to the mid to upper 60s in most areas. Thursday, some cloudiness can linger in parts of Kansas early. Lots of sunshine for everybody during the afternoon. Most areas should be able to get to the low 90s for high temperatures. Thursday night, chance for showers and storms before midnight, mainly in Nebraska. Lows fall to the mid-60s to low 70s across the region. And then sunny with highs in the 90s in most areas Friday. From the 880 Weather Center, I'm Phil Jensko. For more, check KRVN.com.
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14: Fox News, I'm Sue Gussman. Millions of Americans across 20 states under a life-threatening heat dome that'll send temperatures soaring into the triple digits the next few days.
15: Forecasters are expecting Friday heat indices of 105 in Raleigh, North Carolina, 109 in Memphis, Tennessee, and 110 in Washington, D.C. Extreme heat is the number one weather-related killer in the U.S.
14: Fox's Tanya J. Powers. President Trump marking the opening of the Theodore Roosevelt Presidential Center and the library in Medora, North Dakota.
16: His chest swelled with American optimism, confidence, enthusiasm, pride. His heart beat with an unyielding sense of America's destiny.
17: Roosevelt, a New York native, credited his rise to the presidency on his time living in North Dakota.
14: Fox's Jared Halpern reporting. 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

0: And we return to our American stories and our story on the USS Plunkett. When we last left off, the Plunkett was engaged in a harrowing battle at Anzio with the German Luftwaffe, and James Sullivan was describing the cast of characters on board this ship fighting for survival. Let's continue with the story and the look into the lives of these men.
1: Ken was all about a joke, and admittedly admitted as much. And Burke was all business. And so those two guys started butting heads as soon as Burke got on the ship in February of 43. And they butt heads all the way to Anzio. And then everything changed between them. My sense is that on Plunkett, these men became galvanized by their experiences at Salerno and on Sicily during those first two amphibious landings. And they learned how to work together. Whenever Ken Brown talked about what happened to them at Anzio, he was always talking, you know, using metaphors from sports about the teamwork. And he looked at several different men on that ship and would reference the fact that he saved the ship. And I thought, well, I thought you said the other guy saved the ship. But he credited so many people for having done what Jim Phelps always talked about as his job. You know, we were all just doing our jobs. Jim was really insistent on that fact, you know, because I think when we look at it, it's just so easy for us to see these men as emissaries of the greatest generation. And we think that there was something superhuman about what they had done. And Jim and Ken especially, you know, would go to great lengths to insist on the fact that what they did on the ship was work. They were doing their job and they did it together. And I think that the pride that they felt was in their ability to work together as a team. They began to read and understand each other. No one perhaps more so than Burke, who had to understand what was happening with his 4 or 5 inch guns in the midst of battle and his 1.1 inch and the independent organization of the 6 men on the 20 millimeter guns on the ship's perimeter. So he's anticipating all of that and factoring that in the ship speed. And he knows what he can get out of the men in the engine room. And not only he knows what he can get out of the men in the engine room, but he knows what he can get out of his men who are in the fire room making the steam that's going to drive the ship's engines. And so he was able to conduct or wield that ship almost like a man with a sword. I mean, it all sort of at the end, in my mind, boils down to what Eddie Burke was able to do with his ship on the bridge. And Ken would say the same thing. You know, Ken, who always referred to him as Burke, you know, had the utmost respect for what Burke did. You know, he would receive the Navy Cross, which may not have been quite enough, you know, when you look at the entirety of what happened during that battle. But it all boiled down for many of them into what Burke was able to do, the way he was able to harness all those disparate men, hundreds of men, to harness, to know their capabilities, to know them intimately, and to wield that, you know, as he went toe-to-toe with a dozen German bombers. You know, in the Army, you know, those guys that were on the front lines or in the forward ranks, you know, the guys on patrol, walking point, you know, it was a little more hairy for them than for anybody else in their company. But on a Navy ship, they were all walking point. You know, when a ship was hit, you know, it wasn't just the guys who were topside. In fact, it was probably more perilous for the guys in the fire rooms and the engine rooms below decks who didn't have a chance to get out. So they were all walking point. That's the thing about a destroyer. It's right out there. It's kind of like the Minuteman behind the stone wall, the grunt on point in the jungle. You know, and when they got hit, you know, at Jayla, the Maddox was hit and 202 men went down. At Salerno, the Rowan was hit by a torpedo. 211 men and officers went down. So it was dangerous enterprise. That battle went on for 25 minutes, but the ship was hit at Anzio, and terrible loss of life. And John was in that gun tub, but he survived the blast, and he was carried up to the ward room. They had 2 battle stations, dressing stations. One of them was the ward room, which is where the officers met for dinner. And they had him on a a table. It was a doctor, Dr. Wesley Knopp was there, and they had a number of men in there. I don't know exactly how many, but it's likely there was room for five or six men on tables in the wardroom. And he had been riddled with shrapnel in the back from the explosion. And one of the ship's gun captains, who would have been in one of the 5-inch gun turrets, the gun mounts, his name was Jim McManus. He was from Fall River, Massachusetts, and he had been wounded. And he came up to try to get some help from the doctor, and the doctor had no time for Jim. You know, it was a triage situation, and so many of the men were in desperate straits. And Jim got up there, and he quickly realized that, you know, he wasn't getting any help there. And he recognized Gallagher over on one of the tables, and he had an IV, and Jim could see that he had stuff coming in, and he could see, you know, that there was more blood on the floor beneath the stretcher than there was, you know, coming into John. And he says to John, "John, what the hell are you doing here?" And he says, John looked at him and he just grinned. And he said, "Those Germans can't kill me. I'm a tough Irishman." And he was a tough Irishman, but there wasn't enough blood. And at 0100 that night, Dr. Wesley Knopp lifted his wrist, and that was it for John. So the Germans got him in the end, but we haven't forgotten him. You know, each of the men was going to process their experience on the Plunkett in different ways. I think of Jim Feltz. For a year and a half, he bunked in the engineering department in the bunk right below John Gallagher. And he said, you know, we became really good friends. And you get to know somebody. He says, I could identify him by the way he breathed at night. I could identify him by the impression that he made in the springs of the bunk above me. You know, if you put somebody else in that bunk, I'd have known it wasn't John Gallagher. So that the men had this intimate relationship. I mean, they're on this relatively small ship, thrown together in these perilous circumstances, and they develop a camaraderie that you can't replicate outside the circumstances of a war. When they got into Brooklyn, a third of the men who had been on the Plunkett requested transfers, because if you've been on a ship that's been hit, it's almost like bad luck, or, you know, they were traumatized. There's no question about that. And I think about the Plunkett, you know, that word, the invocation of that word has always been holy in the halls of my family. You know, we would say the word when we were kids. There was an oil portrait of John on the parlor wall of the Victorian home in Boston's Dorchester neighborhood that he had grown up on. There was upstairs in the second floor hallway his Purple Heart that hung in a small shadow box beside a black and white picture of the ship, on the back of which there were 93 signatures of his shipmates. He collected their names with their ranks and hometowns. You've got the legacy of all that. This ship is representative of this Herculean effort that we had made as a country back in the 40s.
0: And you're listening to James Sullivan telling the story of the USS Plunkett. And by the way, a destroyer, well, any of you who have played Battleship know what a destroyer is. But in real life, my goodness, the responsibility of a destroyer, you can't make it up. They're basically in charge of protecting the convoy, the fleet. No small job, and it's why the Germans wanted to get that destroyer. In the end, you get the destroyer, you get the fleet, you get the convoy. The story of the unsinkable USS Plunkett, here on Our American Stories.
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0: And we return to Our American Stories and our 4th of July special. All show long, we're celebrating the things that make America the special country that it is. Up next, a story from Dennis Peterson. Dennis is a writer from South Carolina. And today he shares with us the stories of memorable experiences he's had throughout his life on Independence Day. Take it away, Dennis.
17: John Adams, our nation's first vice president, wrote his wife Abigail after passage of the Declaration of Independence. He described how he thought the day should be celebrated by future generations. It ought to be commemorated.

Day of Deliverance by solemn acts of devotion to God Almighty. It ought to be solemnized with pomp and parade, with shows, games, sports, guns, bells, bonfires, and illuminations from one end of this continent to the other, from this time forward forevermore. Apparently, my father had never heard about that quotation, because when I was a kid growing up in East Tennessee, our celebrations of July 4th were decidedly low-key. We never had any fireworks, not even a solitary firecracker. Daddy thought fireworks were too dangerous for us. "You'll blow off your fingers or put out an eye," he direly prophesied. "I don't work hard just so you can blow up my money," he declared. So July 4th celebrations were quiet, reduced to a cookout and maybe a few games of badminton in the backyard, and we kids came through every July 4th with all fingers and eyes intact. Fireworks were illegal in Knox County. One had to go to the fireworks stand just across the county line in neighboring Union County to buy fireworks. Regardless of their illegality in Knox County, fireworks were ubiquitous all over the county on July 4th. The police simply looked the other way, unless someone complained about unruly revelers. A few times, our family would drive in to the state fairgrounds in Knoxville to watch the officially sanctioned fireworks display held there every 4th. But usually, we had to be content to watch them at home from a great distance. We lived outside the city limits, miles from the fairgrounds. But if it was a clear night, we could see some of the highest rockets and mortar shells burst on the horizon beyond the ridges, and we could hear the delayed booms of the explosions. We saw the color burst several seconds before we heard the report. In fact, the colors often had fallen from view by the time the sound of the boom reached us. After I was married and was living in a row home in southeastern Pennsylvania, the volunteer fire department of the little town sponsored and conducted an impressive fireworks display at the nearby community park. We didn't have to leave home to enjoy 90% of the performance. Other townhouses blocked our view of ground displays, but the aerial displays were just as if we had been on the launching pad. People from outside our community crowded into our development hours before dark, staking claim to any empty parking spaces. As darkness fell, the residents gathered their lawn chairs in their tiny postage stamp patches of lawns or aligned them along the sidewalks to ensure a good view. And the firemen never disappointed us in the quality of the fireworks they chose to feature. They always announced the start of the performance by launching a huge mortar shell that exploded high, high in the air, showering multicolored sparks across the entire sky and rattling windows all over the community. They left no one doubting when the fireworks would begin. Then they proceeded to launch their featured fireworks for the next 20 or 30 minutes. Everyone oohed and aahed at the beautiful display of colors. Kids screamed with each ear-splitting, chest-pounding explosion. Everyone voiced a running commentary of how great the preceding display had been, until the next one interrupted their opinion, and that one produced an even more laudatory commentary. They applauded and cheered loudly when the grand finale was fired. And it was always the loudest, longest, highest, and most colorful display of the night. But no matter how long the performance lasted, every spectator was left wanting more, and the firemen seemed to oblige by providing bigger and better and longer-lasting performances with each succeeding year. But then, one year, it all came to an ignominious end. The echoes from the shot that announced the start of the show had barely died away. The firemen had chosen to begin with several ground displays, so those of us who lived several blocks from the park couldn't see what was happening. But we could hear their reports and the whirring of the spinning displays and see their glow above the rooftops.
But then the sound of explosions became a rolling and

0: rumbling roar, and the glow above the rooftop suddenly became much brighter. And then that sound was replaced by an eerie silence. We saw only a dark sky above us. Then we heard sirens and knew that something was wrong. Then word spread like wildfire as an eyewitness ran back from the park with the horrifying news. A mortar had fallen over when one of the ground displays was lit, and it had shot along the ground right into the cache of combustibles, igniting them and scattering explosives all over the park. The next day, a curious youngster was exploring the burnt grounds of the park and found one of the few fireworks that had not been ignited by the conflagration. It exploded as he held it, severing his thumb. After that tragedy, the volunteer fire department refused to sponsor another fireworks display. The risk was too great. That was years ago. Our kids were so young that I doubt if any of them remembers that event. But after they were married, had kids of their own, and returned to visit on other 4ths of July, I wanted to give the grandkids a celebration to remember. A few people in our small subdivision sometimes shot off a few fireworks every year, but big or small, everyone enjoyed the private fireworks displays. One year, I decided to join the performers rather than remain a mere spectator. So I bought a supply of assorted fireworks and laid out an area of the backyard to be my launching pad. It rained the afternoon of the 4th, and the humidity remained high as darkness approached. Brief periods of sprinkles continued off and on, but rain or no rain, the show would go on. I lit the fuse on the first mortar round, designed to be heard more than seen, and ran. I slipped on the wet grass and nearly fell. The mortar did its job, announcing to the whole neighborhood the beginning of our performance. As we fired more and more of the pyrotechnics, the smoke got thicker. It got so thick that I could hardly see the fuses as I tried to light them in the rays of my weak flashlight. Coughing and sputtering and slipping on the wet grass, I kept the performance going. With neighbors also shooting their own fireworks, our community sounded as though it were waging a small civil war. One year, my niece Charity and her husband Brandon visited over the 4th with their newly adopted baby daughter, Bryn. While Brandon and I lit the fireworks, Charity and my wife Connie watched. Toward the end of the display, we lit one rocket and ran. The force of the launch turned over the pad, rocketing the projectile toward the house right where the ladies were sitting. Thankfully, they were alert and jumped aside just in time to avoid catastrophe. I could just hear Daddy's warning from beyond the grave. You'll lose a finger or an eye with fireworks. But over the years, my appreciation for the 4th has grown. I've realized increasingly what it is that we're celebrating on the 4th. It's not about loud booms and bright multicolored sparks. We are celebrating our independence from government tyranny. We are celebrating our freedom. That freedom did not come cheaply. It was bought at a great price. With each crackle of firecrackers, with each boom of a mortar shell, with every spray of color and sparkle against the night sky, we should be heeding the advice of John Adams by offering our thanks for the freedom we enjoy in this nation whose birthday we're celebrating. And we should do so safely.
1: And a special thanks to Dennis Peterson for that submission, and thank you to Monty for the production. And I've been to so many great fireworks celebrations, Macy's down in the New York Harbor, St. Louis over the Arch, but my favorite in the Redneck Riviera. Up and down the Gold Coast, all you saw were private celebrations. Little ones, big ones, and then, of course, the town ones. The entire beach was lit for an hour straight. It's a beautiful part of the country. Our Independence Day celebration here on Our American Stories.
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12: Kyiv rocked by overnight attacks. I'm Sue Guzman, Fox News. Russia launching a large-scale attack on Ukraine's capital overnight, leaving 13 people dead and dozens injured. The attack, with ballistic and cruise missiles and drones damaging buildings and civilian infrastructure across Kyiv. Meanwhile, Russians are feeling the pain at the pump as Ukraine has been striking deeper inside its borders. Fox's Greg Palcott.
13: Long lines at gas stations all across the country as locals deal with shortages, rationing, restrictions, dry pumps. Prices more than doubling at $9 a gallon. New for a country typically energy self-sufficient. Clashes on the front lines turning into fistfights on the gas lines as social media videos show impatient customers duking it out. All due to Ukraine's new strategy, intensifying its long-range drone and missile attacks hitting Russian energy infrastructure near and far. 50 reported strikes in the last 3 months. One target hit twice this week, knocking out a chunk of Russian refinery capacity. It's not just individuals affected. It's also farmers, service providers, companies. Even Russian President Putin can't cover this one up.
12: Ukrainian President Vladimir Zelensky says the strategy is about making it harder for Russia to continue its war effort by targeting the infrastructure that sustains it. President Trump is optimistic that a deal can be worked out as negotiators continue peace meetings in Qatar.
14: The Wall Street Journal reports that he actually shelved renewed military action against the regime in order to keep diplomacy on track. That's also a sentiment, by the way, echoed by the vice president.
15: If they try to start shooting at commercial vessels again, that's going to change our calculus. But right now, what the president has said is go and make a deal, go and negotiate in good faith. And that's what he's empowered us to do.
14: The Journal also reports the president has told aides he's prepared to let talks continue past the August 18th deadline rather than risk yet another military clash, if at all possible.
12: Fox's Kevin Cork. 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
12: The U.S. beginning the knockout stage at the FIFA World Cup Wednesday. Fox's Tony Genualdo with a recap.
28: The United States is moving on to the round of 16 at the FIFA World Cup.
29: The deflection, Balogun scores! Flo Balogun, first to react to the deflection. He'll do the LeBron celebration. It's 1-0 U.S.
28: Courtesy of Fox, Flo Balogun scoring for the U.S. in the 45th minute against Bosnia and Herzegovina. The U.S. took a 1-0 lead into the half, but in the second half, Balogun was sent off with a red card after stepping on the ankle of a Bosnian player. But shorthanded, playing 10 on 11, the Americans got a cushion on a free kick from Malik Tillman in the 82nd minute. They win it 2-0 to advance. They will play Belgium on Monday night in Seattle. Tony Genualdo, Fox News.
12: Tens of millions of people in the Midwest and Northeast dealing with record-breaking temperatures. Forecasters warn it could last through most of the holiday weekend. New Jersey Governor Mikey Sherrill with some advice.
30: If you're going out, drink water, stay in the shade, be smart.
12: In New York City, where a heat emergency has been declared, hundreds of cooling centers have been opened. Heat indices of 105 expected Friday in Raleigh, North Carolina, 109 in Memphis. And Taylor Swift and Travis Kelce will reportedly tie the knot at Madison Square Garden in New York City on Friday.
31: We know it's a black tie affair, and the only reason we even have these details is because a source was able to get their hands on a New York City permit that lays it all out here, outlines a rehearsal dinner July 2nd at the Garden with about 100 guests, followed by a wedding celebration on the 3rd with about 1,000 people. So there's going to be a lot of crowds, a lot of paparazzi. And this week, crews spent hours, and I mean hours, unloading boxes of equipment outside the Garden, including decorative tree branches outside of what appeared to be this black tie celebration. There is a strict no cell phone policy for guests, vendors, and even security.
12: Fox's Alexis McAdams reporting, and reportedly some members of Kelce's team staying at a nearby hotel over the weekend. I'm Sue Guzman. This is Fox News.
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34: The 880 Weather Watch for South Central Nebraska and North Central Kansas calls for a few showers and storms in the region, mainly early overnight, with the better chances coming in Kansas. Otherwise, just some passing clouds. Winds will be a bit on the breezy side in Kansas, and lows will make it down to the mid to upper 60s in most areas. Thursday, some cloudiness can linger in parts of Kansas early. Lots of sunshine for everybody during the afternoon. Most areas should be able to get to the low 90s for high temperatures. Thursday night, chance for showers and storms before midnight, mainly in Nebraska. Lows fall to the mid-60s to low 70s across the region, and then sunny with highs in the 90s in most areas Friday. From the 880 Weather Center, I'm Phil Jensko. For more, check KRVN.com.
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1: The show, call, text, or leave a voicemail, 844-262-4729, 844-2-McGraw. We've got a lot to cover tonight. Again, really appreciate you being here. Could the Iran war spell doom for J.D. Vance and his presidential possibilities? I've got a great discussion coming up. Other stories that we're covering tonight on America at Night. Could Republicans learn a thing or two from Gavin Newsom? You heard that right. One conservative actually says yes. We'll get into that. And there's also a story that I really am interested in and concerned about. Maybe you're impacted by this. There's an epidemic across America these days. Parents are being abandoned and cut off by their adult children. We'll talk about why it's happening and how to reconnect. That is coming up in the second hour. A couple of other headlines real quick in New York. I don't know if you saw this. These two, I'm going to air quote this, these two influencers climbing the Empire State Building with a message for the American people. We'll get into that as well. Dwayne The Rock Johnson is getting bashed for what he is saying about politics. We're going to get into that. I was hoping the cancel culture in this country was dead, but the left is trying to keep it alive and kicking. So very busy night. And again, glad you're with us. Alexander Bolton is a senior Senate correspondent from TheHill.com. And Alexander, thank you very much for joining us here on America at Night. You wrote a great piece, and it's one that I really liked, about the possible pitfalls that J.D. Vance could have if this Iran deal really goes south. Now, the vice president, as everyone knows, has been negotiating with Iran and talking up the president's plans. But if it does go south, J.D.'s chances of winning the White House in 2028, if he runs, could be undermined. I'm a big J.D. Vance fan. I'm also a big Marco Rubio fan. If the talks, by the way, go well and Iran complies, then it could launch him into the White House. And so, Alexander, let me just ask you this off straight off the bat. Do you see this as an impossible task or a huge opportunity or both for J.D. Vance?
2: I see it more as an impossible task. You know, let's remember Joe Biden gave Kamala Harris the dubious title of border czar, back in the day. So,
1: yep.
2: You know, it's not unusual for presidents to give vice presidents, you know, thankless and almost impossible jobs. And that almost seems to be, you know, what the president's doing here. He's making J.D. Vance, I think, in some ways the fall guy for this deal. But the president very much needs to get out of this war. This war is a political disaster for him. And, you know, Vance is one of the most effective communicators in the administration. And Vance has a very good way of assuaging the concerns of some of Trump's biggest critics on Capitol Hill. So, I mean, that's really whom the president needs to sell this deal to. The American people, you know, they want this war to end. The biggest critics of this memorandum of understanding with Iran are primarily Republican members of Congress, like Ted Cruz, Roger Wicker, like Tom Cotton. These are some big names in the Senate. And Vance is a guy who has a lot of credibility with them. But, you know, Trump is very blunt. I mean, you know, there isn't much of a filter. And when a reporter suggested a couple weeks ago that, you know, if the deal doesn't work out so well, I think it was Peter Doocy of Fox who said it, that J.D. Vance is going to get the blame. Trump certainly latched onto that. He said, yeah, if it works out, I'll get the credit. If it doesn't work out, J.D. will get the blame. And I spoke with John Cornyn, who's not a big Trump fan, but he's a senior member of the Intelligence Committee. And we asked him about that, about Trump's comments. And I think Cornyn astutely said, that's not a joke. Vance is going to get the blame for this. So I think it's very perilous for Vance. And according to my source on Capitol Hill, the biggest concern is that we are giving a lot of money to Iran, tens of billions of dollars to Iran. Tom Cotton, the chairman of the Senate Intelligence Committee, he estimates that from export money alone, oil exports, Iran could be collecting $4.5 to $6 billion a month. This is a country that has not renounced its nuclear enrichment program. It's a country that has not renounced its ballistic missile program. It's a country that has not renounced its proxies, Hezbollah, Hamas, and also militants in Syria and Iraq. So that's why it's such a, I think, a difficult deal for Vance. But on the other hand, he's doing the president a tremendous favor here, because this is a bad deal. He's selling it, but it's a political necessity, because this war is really, I think, a political liability, not just for the president, but for the entire Republican Party.
1: Alexander Bolton, TheHill.com. And let me ask you, you know, when you brought up a great point, and it's one that I was going to make about when Biden made Kamala Harris the border czar, but then he proceeded to open the border and chaos ensued, and we're still dealing with the consequences there. Basically, it seemed like Biden set up Kamala Harris to fail. For President Trump, he puts J.D. Vance, and as I said, I'm a big J.D. Vance fan, but President Trump puts J.D. Vance really as the lead negotiator. But then it seems like with the president, every few days, and he got a lot of criticism for this, he's saying that the war is about to end. Iran is going to do this. Iran is going to do that. And if they don't, he's going to bomb the living you-know-what out of them. I mean, it goes on and on, putting J.D. Vance in an even more difficult position, because literally as the vice president is sitting down to negotiate, Donald Trump is on Truth Social saying these things that just inflame the situation as well. So do you think that the president, I don't believe that he is purposely trying to set up J.D. Vance to fail, but I don't feel like the president is helping.
2: Well, the president is saying things that are undermining the negotiation. From, you know, you could argue undermine the negotiation. For example, the president, shortly, you know, after the memorandum of understanding was signed, said that we are going to, you know, basically bomb Iran if they don't, you know, back off their support of the proxies in southern Lebanon. And Iran pointed out that in itself was a violation of the memorandum of understanding. I believe paragraph one explicitly prohibits, you know, either side from making threats of force against the other. So Trump is, in one respect, undermining the memorandum of understanding while Vance is making this negotiation. But you could also look at it from the standpoint that it's a good cop, bad cop routine. You know, Vance is extending the olive branch, and Trump is the so to speak, muscle, you know, threatening the consequences if Iran doesn't sign on. But, you know, I think the bigger picture here is that there is very deep skepticism in the Republican Party, among Democrats too on Capitol Hill, that Iran is going to agree to any deal. And I think that skepticism is broadly felt. And already we're seeing, you know, an outcome of this war that's just not favorable to the United States. Oman and Iran are putting together a toll or a fee structure for the Strait of Hormuz. They want to control traffic and impose fees. You know, that's a real strategic setback, not just for the United States, but for the entire, you know, free market world. And it doesn't seem that Iran is in any way chastened by, you know, weeks of bombing. If anything, they're emboldened. So that really is the reality here. And I think it's going to be, and that's why I think it's a political pitfall for Vance, because, you know, right now it's July of 2026. What is this going to look like in July of 2028, August of 2028, September 2028? You know, it could look quite bad. I just think there are going to be a lot of Republicans who are going to be taking shots at this deal. I think there are Democrats who are going to be taking shots at this deal. And Vance, for better or for worse, is the face of it. He's the guy selling it. And, you know, he makes some good arguments, and maybe he will win the day with his persuasiveness. You know, I'm not ruling it out. I think he's a very talented politician. Even when Trump was making his, you know, vice presidential search, I thought that Vance was a, you know, a promising candidate, because he has, I think, unique political talent. So can Vance, you know, can he pull a rabbit out of the hat and convince the American people to accept this? Possibly, but I think it's hard for anyone who's objected to argue that the outcome of this war, you know, positions either the United States or our ally Israel, you know, any better than where we stood before the war started on February 28th.
1: Well, it's going to be interesting, because you mentioned some of the Republicans that could be running against J.D. Vance in a Republican primary heading into 2028. You talk about Ted Cruz. I'll talk about Marco Rubio, and that's got to be some interesting conversations in the hallways of the White House. Alexander Bolton is with TheHill.com. Alexander, we're going to take a quick break. Coming back, I do want to talk about how J.D. Vance, when he was a senator, he actually wasn't a big fan of these type of foreign entanglements. And so we'll wrap that into the conversation. That is all straight ahead. My name is Dan Mandis in for McGraw Millhaven. This is America at Night.
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1: My name is Dan Mandis in for McGraw today, this evening. 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Alexander Bolton is a senior Senate correspondent for TheHill.com, and we're talking about the perils to J.D. Vance's political career and his possibilities of being the president in 2028, being elected to the presidency in 2028 because of his handling of the Iran war. But it's not necessarily his handling. He has just been put in a very difficult position by President Trump. I've actually thought that this was a very interesting conversation to have. And so when I saw your article, Alexander, it really hit home because this is something that I've been thinking about for quite some time. You know, the sharks do seem to be circling because you do have Ted Cruz, who has already been blasting the memorandum of understanding. He may be running for president again. We'll see. In a primary, certainly, he'll go after J.D. Vance if this deal eventually falls apart. But the other thing, Alexander, that I would also mention is that even if Iran comes to some sort of an agreement, the talking point would be, well, yeah, but you're making Iran a lot richer and you can't trust them. So even if by some points this might be considered a success, there's always going to be a way to criticize this deal and J.D. Vance.
2: Yeah, my view is that this deal can never be considered a success. I just think that is highly unlikely. Now, now going back to Vance's, you know, political culpability here, I think that, you know, the vice president will be able to make the case that, you know, he didn't support this war in the first place. And, you know, there was some really great reporting by Maggie Haberman and Jonathan Swan in the New York Times, and they wrote a book about this, the deliberations that went on before Trump ordered the strike. And Vance, you know, was largely sidelined, you know, from those talks. And Vance also, you know, was not a supporter of doing this. And so, you know, he may be able to argue, you know, in a primary, look, I thought this was a bad idea. I didn't want to undercut the president, but I always thought this was a bad idea. And, you know, throughout my time in Congress, in the Senate, I've always argued that these type of entanglements are bad for the United States. We just don't have the defense industrial base to you know, engage in these types of adventures. And so, you know, we'll see how, you know, Vance handles this and just how much of a liability it is. But I think the point of the article is that this deal, I think, is going to be pretty much a loser for Republicans. The Republicans I've spoken to, I haven't spoken to one who thinks that this deal is going to turn out well for the United States, because we are agreeing to give so much money to Iran, and Iran really hasn't offered anything in return. Even the primary objective of the Trump administration to reopen the Strait of Hormuz, I mean, that is coming with some very serious qualifications. Yeah. Trump wants Iran and Oman, they want to put together some sort of regime where they're controlling maritime traffic and they're imposing tolls. That leaves Iran in a much stronger position than it was previously, and that is a problem. The ballistic missile program, not addressed. The proxies, not addressed. The nuclear enrichment program, you know, really, we'll see if it's going to be addressed, but I think there are there's some very strong skepticism as to whether this will turn out any differently or any better than the JCPOA, the Joint Comprehensive Plan of Action that President Obama negotiated with Iran in 2015, and which Trump trashed and which Trump pulled out of.
1: Well, let's not forget in all of this is the reconstruction project of $300 billion as well. You know, one of the things as we talk about this is that what you and I are talking about, Alexander Bolton with The Hill, you and I are talking about, you know, really, it's a big story, but let's face it, the majority of the people don't look at these things in a granular way. Do you think the president has it in him to, one way or another, in our remaining 2 minutes, is President Trump able to just say, you know what, I'm going to find a way to claim victory, even if I've clearly lost some aspects of this deal and some aspects of this negotiation, I'm just going to claim some sort of a victory and get out just because I know that I don't want to lose the midterms and I certainly don't want to lose the presidency in 2028 for my party?
2: I think that is Trump's plan. And I think what Trump is betting on, that most Americans don't care about foreign policy and they're not following what's happening in Iran, the Middle East, or the Strait of Hormuz. The question is, will Trump be able to do that? Will Iran let him walk away? And, you know, we've seen over the last, you know, several days, you know, Iran is striking, you know, cargo ships moving through the Strait of Hormuz. They're trying to impose a toll regime. This is a hardline regime led by a mullah who was severely injured by an American strike, whose father was killed. I think he has a lot of incentive to extract a political price against Trump. So I think, if I were to bet, I think Iran is not going to let Trump walk away so easily. I think they're going to continue to provoke, to strike, and try to embarrass the president. I think ultimately the Iranians, they want to hurt Trump politically. And by not letting this war end neatly, I think that's how they hurt Trump politically. So I think certainly you're right. Trump wants to declare victory and walk away. And I think most Americans, you know, probably don't care that much as to what's happening in the Middle East. But I think Iran's going to find a way to keep this conflict and this situation very much on the table, to say nothing of Israel and its allies, who are not at all happy with the outcome here. And I think they're going to find a way to make their voices heard in American politics, you know, as they are effective in doing.
1: Alexander, how can folks find you on the socials?
2: Well, I'm on X at Alexander Bolton. That's at Alexander Bolton. And you can also, of course, read me at thehill.com.
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34: The 880 Weather Watch for South Central Nebraska and North Central Kansas calls for a few showers and storms in the region, mainly early overnight, with the better chances coming in Kansas. Otherwise, just some passing clouds. Winds will be a bit on the breezy side in Kansas, and lows will make it down to the mid to upper 60s in most areas. Thursday, some cloudiness can linger in parts of Kansas early. Lots of sunshine for everybody during the afternoon. Most areas should be able to get to the low 90s for high temperatures. Thursday night, chance for showers and storms before midnight, mainly in Nebraska. Lows fall to the mid-60s to low 70s across the region. And then sunny with highs in the 90s in most areas Friday. From the 880 Weather Center, I'm Phil Jensko. For more, check KRVN.com.
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1: 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And I'm always honored to fill in for McGraw here on America at Night. The phone number 844-262-4729. You can call, text, or leave a voicemail. Chet Love is a veteran Republican strategist who, I'm sure it pains him to say, as a Republican strategist, it's a quote, "I'm a Republican, I don't like Gavin Newsom, but he deserves credit on this issue." Chet Love, welcome to America at Night.
26: Thank you so much. It's great to be here.
1: So let's talk about this. You bring up a point that, and I will tell you, I'm not ashamed to say I'm an unabashed conservative, but you do bring up a point that I've been saying for a long time. If somebody does something right, give them credit regardless of party. I'm all about that. Gavin Newsom has a lot of failings, but you say that Republicans could actually learn something from Gavin Newsom on dealing with pollution. and what is called cap and invest. In layman's terms, what can Republicans learn here?
26: Yeah, first of all, I think all Republicans can learn is about America first. The idea that we're so caught up in party tribalism is what's hampering the party and, quite frankly, hampering America. Look, at the end of the day, I've never been a fan of Gavin Newsom. I've definitely had criticisms of him, and I've done that on TV and some of his policies. But we have to put that aside to really focus on what policies are best for Americans. And so what you see in terms of an issue like cap and invest is that it's a policy that is looking at pollution and simply saying, hey, from a pollution standpoint, let's use more market-based incentives where polluters are going to pay their fair share, and those benefits are then reallocated back into the market to invest in projects that benefit the overall community. These are better solutions than sort of the typical top-down academic wagging the finger that you see from a lot of these liberals that typically come down the pike.
1: Well, and you're talking about, you know, it's cap and trade, it's now cap and invest. And so what it seems like here is that Gavin Newsom is using market forces to incentivize these companies to go clean, emit less greenhouse gases. As you said, not a sort of government cram down, but more like the message of, listen, if you want to make money, do this. You can make money, and we can pass those savings on to Californians as well?
26: That's right. I mean, and it gets away from these unfinished boondoggles and sky-high costs that end up facing the average consumer when you have the typical top-down mandates that are coming from liberals. We need to have more market-based solutions, and if a Democrat is willing to do that and implementing that, We should give that person kudos.
1: I thought it was interesting. You mentioned in the article, and I was surprised by this. I'll admit, I'm 58. Some people would call that old. I choose not to think that way, but whatever. 40% of younger Republicans, you say, believe that humans are the primary cause of climate change. Now, you do point out it's not a massive priority for them, but they do believe that climate change exists and that humans are the primary cause. But, you know, young Republicans, like all Republicans, we care more about the economy and borders and jobs and such. But, you know, that does tell you that they accept that climate change is happening and they want solutions. Now, I'm not married to coal or fracking and all that, but, you know, if wind turbines and solar power are cleaner and they work and they can be done cost effectively, I'm all for it. And you're saying that Newsom is doing some things right on energy production as well.
26: That's right. And so when you see organizations like the American Conservation Coalition, which is a group of young conservatives created by a guy named Benji Backer, you'll see that a lot of people are really looking at how do you engage with this area of climate. You have other guys like C.J. Pearson, who's been a darling of the conservative movement in terms of MAGA and hosted a lot of great parties to celebrate Donald Trump. He's talked about solar and wind as well. And so what you see in terms of the grid, that what you've seen in California is that they've been able to deploy renewables and be able to do, you know, storage while not having blackouts, while being able to maintain stability on the grid. And these investments that are being done, again, are not coming from these top-down, you know, green scam mandates. They're really being driven by market-based solutions. And that we've seen in states like Texas, even where a significant amount of the new energy that's coming on is coming from renewable energy. And so Texas is definitely not a state that's going to be buying into the green scam. They're simply looking at the technology and saying, this makes sense. It's the fastest way for us to get more energy on the grid, and so we're going to invest in this technology in addition to all of the other types of technology and energy. And that's the great thing about what President Trump is doing. he's unleashing all energy with an all of the above strategy to allow America to win.
1: You know, one of the other things that you mentioned in this article is that Gavin Newsom is trying to deal with Medi-Cal, which is California's Medicaid program. So you said that Newsom is freezing enrollments for certain groups and reinstating asset tests for seniors and the disabled. So I'm curious to know, who are the groups that are being frozen, and what about these asset tests? Is it to save money?
26: Well, yeah, it's to, of course it's to save money. What you saw in California, and this is, again, what makes these things hysterical, is that while we saw Democrats on the Hill in the federal government jumping up and down and screaming and saying President Trump is taking away people's health care and Republicans don't care about Americans, Gavin Newsom has been quietly implementing the exact same policies that President Trump did in the Big Beautiful Bill. Because why? Because they're practical. Hey, people should actually have to work. Surprise, surprise. So what Gavin did is, yeah, he went down the route of the crazy rabbit hole. They put a bunch of undocumented immigrants on their Medi-Cal program. It ballooned the budget. It was completely out of control. And so what do you do as a governor? You don't get to just print money like the federal government does. You actually have to be responsible in your state and manage your budget. And so what do? They started cutting costs, and they started being more reasonable to put these tests and put these limits. So there's limits for immigrants. There's limits on certain premiums. And so the same sort of pressures and ideas that you saw President Trump do is really the same in terms of what they saw and what they did in California.
1: Yeah, you know, I will tell you, I'm from California, and every time I go back, it's a bigger train wreck. But one of the things that the people that I know in California, now granted they are conservatives like I am, but the way that they interpret what Gavin Newsom has done with Medi-Cal is maybe because of the timing, and you can clarify, but he's put in some of these, the freezing of the enrollments for some of these groups and reinstating the asset test for seniors. And at the same time, he brings in, he allows all of these illegal aliens onto Medi-Cal. So for some critics, their impression is that he allowed on all of these illegal aliens, and therefore he is taking away some of the benefits of American citizens in California.
26: You know, look, there's no question. And again, Democrats are not angels. This is not me supporting Gavin Newsom entirely, but I am saying that there are steps that were done that makes a lot of sense. And I think that where we need to be pushing, and this is the major issue that I'm saying for conservatives, is we should be leading on these issues. We should be doing more. We just recently saw the president bypassing this partisan legislation dealing with House affordability that you saw come down. That's the type of leadership that we need to see more of from Republicans. So when it comes to issues of health care, when it comes to some of these other issues that we see, when it comes to issues of climate, Republicans need to be leading on these narratives. We should be having the EPA administrator Lee Zeldin go out and explain to the American people how Republicans over the last year and a half have been able to slash the red tape, reduce these regulations, but we've seen an increase in clean air and clean water in this country. So there's a lot that we should be doing as conservatives to get out the message of the winds and be focusing on these areas and not cede leadership to Democrats in a lot of these key areas.
1: I noticed on your LinkedIn that you went to the University of San Francisco from 2004 to 2008. Is that correct?
26: Yes.
1: Newsom was mayor then. San Francisco was pretty cool back then. Now it's quite different. I would ask, and this is not a gotcha question, I would ask, have you been back to San Francisco lately, or California lately for that matter? It is a really horrible train wreck. How much of that blame do you believe that Gavin Newsom deserves?
26: Oh, I believe Gavin Newsom deserves all of the criticism. And yes, my family lives in California. I've been back to visit California a lot. But I can tell you, I actually had lived for the last several years in Miami, and the number of people who moved from Los Angeles and San Francisco to Miami has been astounding. And they call it the free state of Florida because what they did during those COVID lockdowns in terms of shutting down not only businesses but also churches, trying to shut down churches in California, was just ridiculous, and it really hurt the state. And quite frankly, I don't think the state's quite recovered yet.
1: No, I don't think it has either. And as I said, the last time I was in California is the last time I'm going to be in California. All right, coming up, Chet Love, Republican strategist. I'm going to read a passage from your article, and we're going to talk about where folks can find the article because I really enjoyed it. But you talk about how Republicans need to take notice, and you talk about how Republicans are beating the dead horse of the radical socialist left. I want to pick up this conversation with that quote from your book straight ahead, from your article straight ahead. My name is Dan Mandis. Got a lot more straight ahead. This is America at Night, coming up next.
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1: My name is Dan Mandis, in for McGraw, and Chet Love, Republican strategist, is joining us. And we're talking about an article that he wrote in the Washington Star saying that Republicans could learn a thing or two from Gavin Newsom. He doesn't like that he's saying it, but he is saying it. And Chet, in the article, you say this: Republicans should take notice. While some members of my party continue to double down on a gin-up-the-base strategy, beating the dead horse of the radical socialist left, Newsom is successfully executing a strategy of triangulation. You say, I expect by 2028, measurable data will show success and scalability, which will position Newsom as a top presidential contender with a market-oriented track record behind him. I find that interesting. Basically, what you're saying is that he's going to come across

0: House by 2028 as more of a moderate Democrat, with some aspects of his record that would appeal to moderate Republicans or maybe independents. Is that what I'm reading?
1: Absolutely. I mean, and we've seen that. I mean, with the recent when he started his podcast, coming out and having Charlie Kirk, may he rest in peace, on his podcast talking about these issues, where he's moved further to the right on some of the more crazy positions that Democrats have had, for instance, around having boys in girls' sports. He's altered on those positions, and Gavin Newsom is moving further to the right to appeal more to the independent base, as we've seen more and more people in this country who are moving away from partisanship. They're not identifying as Republicans or as Democrats. They're quite frankly identifying as independents, or they just decline to stay. And so to win in 2028, it's going to take a broader coalition of individuals than what we were able to muster in 2024 under President Trump.
0: All right, Chip, let me ask you, you mentioned that Republicans are, quote, beating the dead horse of the radical socialist left. I guess my question would be, is it a dead horse given today's headlines? I mean, we've got these Democrat socialists who want open borders and health care for all and defunding the police. They're anti-business, have a hatred for millionaires and billionaires. And literally, they say that the millionaires and billionaires should not exist. Mamdani in New York just got three of these lunatics into the House of Representatives. So I guess my question is it a dead horse given today's headlines? That's part one of the question, and I apologize for the two-part question. But the second part of that question, is Gavin Newsom going to be too moderate for these Democrat socialists?
1: Yeah, well, so I think the major focus that we have to continue to look at is the American voter. Why is the American voter buying in to Democratic socialism? Number one, they don't actually know what Democratic socialism is. If you ask the average, everyday American, what is Democratic socialism, they have no idea. But what they do understand is that they feel like these people are going out and they're not the status quo and they're fighting for them. And that's, I think, the most important takeaway for us as conservatives, is we need to be doing more of that. That's initially why MAGA got started, was to say that traditional conservatives weren't doing enough. We were not getting out there and really touching base with the average worker in America. And President Trump was able to connect with those individuals and get them to turn out and vote. But the party has to continue to do more. And the fact that you have such a crazy group of people that if anybody went online and looked at their website, where these guys have literally voted that says, we don't believe in a country, we want completely open borders, we're more focused on our globalist agenda than we are actually focusing on American citizens. And for people to still entertain that just shows, again, that there's a lack of leadership from the conservative movement and messaging around how our vision for America is going to help these people in a very difficult time in their life.
0: All right, I've got a minute left, so I'm going to ask you this question. And Chet Love, Republican strategist, thank you for being here. So you're Republican. The two main candidates right now for the Democrats, Kamala Harris, Gavin Newsom. Who would you rather the Republicans face in 2028 in the general election for the White House? Whoever the Republican candidate will be, Marco, J.D. Vance, but who would you rather see that person face, Gavin Newsom or Kamala Harris?
1: Oh, that's easy. That's an easy one. We'd rather face Kamala. We've already won.
0: There you go. All right, Chet, how can people follow you on the socials?
1: Yeah, please. It's Chet Is Love at Instagram, X, TikTok, and I welcome the conversations online.
0: All right, Chet, thank you very much for joining us here on America at Night. My name is Dan Mass in for McGraw-Milhaven. Always appreciate the opportunity to fill in. You can follow me on the socials as well at Dan Mandis Show. Got a lot more straight ahead on America at Night.

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5: More talks with Iran. I'm Ted Lindner, Fox News. U.S. negotiators in Qatar for talks with mediators as the administration tries to work out final details of a peace plan with Iran. This is the administration hasn't taken military options off of the table. Fox's Trey Yinks with the latest for us this morning.
6: Amid reports that President Trump is still considering military options against Iran, he was asked about the state of negotiations and the memorandum of understanding. Special envoys Kushner and Witkoff met Tuesday with the prime minister of Qatar in Doha. The conversations focused on advancing the MOU with Iran that involves keeping the Strait of Hormuz open and starting discussions on Iran's nuclear program. Technical talks on the nuclear issue are moving forward today as planned as traffic continues to increase in the strait. U.S. mediators remain confident the current framework could lead to Iran making serious nuclear concessions.
5: Meantime, Russia launched a large-scale attack on Ukraine's capital overnight, leaving at least 13 people dead, many others injured. The attack with ballistic and cruise missiles and drones damaging buildings and civilian infrastructure across Kyiv. Russia continuing to feel the pain at the pump as Ukraine strikes deeper inside its borders. Fox's Greg Palcott.
7: Long lines at gas stations all across the country as locals deal with shortages, rationing, restrictions, dry pumps. Prices more than doubling at $9 a gallon. New for a country typically energy self-sufficient. Clashes on the front lines turning into fistfights on the gas lines as social media videos show impatient customers duking it out. All due to Ukraine's new strategy, intensifying its long-range drone and missile attacks hitting Russian energy infrastructure near and far. 50 reported strikes in the last 3 months. One target hit twice this week, knocking out a chunk of Russian refinery capacity. It's not just individuals affected. It's also farmers, service providers, companies. Even Russian President Putin can't cover this one up.
5: And the U.S. beats Bosnia and Herzegovina 2-0 to reach the round of 16 in the World Cup. 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
5: Later this morning, the Labor Department releasing the key jobs report for the month of June. Fox's Hillary Barsky has a preview for us.
9: Economists are expecting that employers added 110,000 jobs in June, trailing May's much stronger than expected tally of 172,000. The unemployment rate is forecast to hold steady at 4.3% for the fourth consecutive month. After a sluggish 2025, the labor market has showed resilience and picked up with the average year-to-date pace of about 114,000 new jobs per month. The key question is whether the labor market is still strong enough to support more Fed tightening or whether slower hiring and any uptick in unemployment is a sign that the oil shock and broader uncertainty are taking a toll on the economy. Hillary Barsky, Fox News.
5: Record-breaking high temperatures expected to affect millions of people in the central and eastern U.S. through the 4th of July holiday weekend.
10: More than 65 million people across 20 states could see temperatures top 100 degrees this week, with more than 150 million currently under heat alerts. New York City Mayor Zoran Mamdani says if the forecast holds, it could be the city's hottest 4th of July since 2010.
11: The city has opened hundreds of cooling centers across the five boroughs. We have also launched a fleet of more than a dozen cool vans, where New Yorkers can access medical care and resources.
10: Forecasters are expecting Friday heat indices of 105 in Raleigh, North Carolina, 109 in Memphis, Tennessee, and 110 in Washington, D.C. Extreme heat is the number one weather-related killer in the U.S. In New York City, Tanya J. Powers, Fox News.
5: And cops say at least eight monks are dead after a pickup truck driven by an 11-year-old boy crashed into a group of 35 on a pilgrimage. This is happening in Thailand. Five of the monks were declared dead at the scene. The others died later at a hospital. And Taylor Swift and Travis Kelce are reportedly going to be tying the knot Friday in New York City at Madison Square Garden. I'm Ted Linden.
12: The 880 Weather Watch for South Central Nebraska and North Central Kansas calls for a few showers and storms in the region, mainly early overnight, with the better chances coming in Kansas. Otherwise, just some passing clouds. Winds will be a bit on the breezy side in Kansas, and lows will make it down to the mid to upper 60s in most areas. Thursday, some cloudiness can linger in parts of Kansas early. Lots of sunshine for everybody during the afternoon. Most areas should be able to get to the low 90s for high temperatures. Thursday night, chance for showers and storms before midnight, mainly in Nebraska. Lows fall to the mid-60s to low 70s across the region, and then sunny with highs in the 90s in most areas Friday. From the 880 Weather Center, I'm Phil Jensko. For more, check KRVN.com.
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1: Here comes the heat. Good morning, I'm Gordon Deal, along with Nicole Murray on this Thursday, July 2nd. Glad you could be with us. Here's what we have for you this hour.
2: After cooking the Midwest, a heat dome intensifies for the Northeast, where temperatures could feel like 115 degrees.
1: Russian missiles and drones rained on Ukraine's capital overnight, killing 13 people and injuring dozens of others.
2: The U.S. defeated Bosnia and Herzegovina for its first World Cup knockout victory in 24 years, advancing to the round of 16.
1: And after losing on birthright citizenship at the Supreme Court, Republicans are considering a new path forward, like a constitutional amendment.
3: It's been a while since there's been a constitutional amendment ratified. It's pretty involved. So first you need to have two-thirds of the House and two-thirds of the Senate, and then it actually goes to the states, and you need to have three-quarters of all states agree and ratify the amendment.
1: Sarah Fortinsky at The Hill on Republicans split on next steps regarding birthright citizenship. President Trump says there's been progress as U.S. and Iranian officials resume talks in Qatar. He told reporters that the denuclearization of Iran is moving along well. Meanwhile, Qatar and Pakistan said earlier today that positive progress was made during the indirect talks in Doha regarding issues related to the Memorandum of Understanding that continued the current ceasefire. There's no sign Washington and Tehran made headway toward a lasting peace. Trump on potentially restarting military action.
4: Well, I think they've come a long way. We hit them very hard last week. I think they're fine. I think we're going to... It's the denuclearization of Iran.
1: Reuters says negotiators for the two countries spent 2 days in Doha discussing maritime traffic in the Strait of Hormuz and unfreezing Iran's funds, two critical issues under the initial agreement. Qatar says the next meeting will take place after funeral processions for Iran's late supreme leader, who's due to be buried a week from today. Oil futures, by the way, are at $71 a barrel this morning. A major drone and missile attack by Russian forces has killed at least 13 people overnight and injured dozens of others in the Ukrainian capital of Kyiv. It happened hours after Ukrainian President Volodymyr Zelensky warned of it. Here's this morning's Mike Gavin.
5: The assault with ballistic and cruise missiles and drones damaged buildings and civilian infrastructure across the city. Many residents took shelter at metro stations. Officials in Kyiv said damage was recorded in 30 locations across the city, mainly residential buildings and civilian infrastructure. Ukraine's Air Force said Russia had launched 74 missiles and 496 drones overnight, mainly targeting the capital. It says while the country's air defenses were able to repel most of these, 25 ballistic missiles and 12 drones struck 33 locations. Gordon.
1: Thank you, Mike. Russia claimed to have targeted Ukrainian defense and energy infrastructure in response to recent attacks on Russian power stations from Moscow to the Black Sea. The attacks led to a rare confession by Russian President Vladimir Putin that his country was facing fuel shortages. The real feel temperature this weekend could be 110 degrees or more from Washington, D.C. to Boston, thanks to a dangerous heat wave that carries humidity. The July 4th weekend conditions arrive as millions of us, of course, prepare to celebrate the nation's birthday outdoors. The record-breaking heat scorched parts of the Midwest yesterday, but will peak during one of the busiest travel and outdoor celebration periods of the year, prompting cities to expand cooling centers, shorten parade routes, and activate emergency response plans. New York City Mayor Zoran Mamdani.
6: What we ask New Yorkers to do is to be mindful of the danger that accompanies those temperatures. That means make sure that you stay hydrated, make sure that you're putting on sunscreen, make sure that you're taking as many breaks as possible from being outside, and if you can, to stay indoors and to stay in air conditioning.
1: The National Weather Service says more than 160 million people are under major or extreme heat risk through the end of the week. These categories are associated with a sharp increase in heat-related illnesses. By the way, if you've missed anything from today's show, there's an easy way to catch up. All you have to do is tell Alexa, Siri, or Google to play This Morning with Gordon Deal. It's 11 minutes now after the hour.
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1: Thanks for being with us. Welcome into Thursday. Republicans on Capitol Hill are divided over the best path forward after the Supreme Court rejected President Trump's effort to restrict birthright citizenship through his day one executive order. It's a story by Sarah Fortinsky, national politics reporter at The Hill. Sarah, what's next?
2: So after the ruling, President Trump called for Congress to take action. There's an understanding on the Hill that this is probably going to require a constitutional amendment. So we're seeing this divide now where President Trump is saying explicitly that this doesn't require a long and wieldy constitutional amendment process. And then other Republicans on the Hill are trying to figure out the best path forward to address birthright citizenship, which is, you know, a core pillar of President Trump's policy, while also making sure that, you know, they don't face the roadblocks that a constitutional amendment, you know, it's a steep uphill climb to actually ratify an amendment. So I'm trying to figure out the best path forward at the moment.
1: Jeez, yeah. All right. So take us back to school for just a minute and review what would be involved here for a constitutional amendment.
2: So it's been a while since there's been a constitutional amendment ratified. It does require, it's pretty involved. So first you need to have 2/3 of the House and 2/3 of the Senate. And then it actually goes to the states and you need to have 3/4 of all states agree and ratify the amendment. So at the moment that really does not seem so feasible. You know, in Congress, we have very divided House and Senate, and it's, you know, pretty close. So the idea of getting 2/3 of either chamber or 3/4 of the states to get on board with this is it'd be very difficult to imagine.
1: Sure. We're speaking with Sarah Fortinsky, national politics reporter at The Hill. The story is called GOP Split on Path Forward After Birthright Citizenship Blow. What other path could be taken here?
2: So what we're seeing is there are a couple of other bills that could address illegal immigration and also try to address something called birth tourism, which is this idea that people coming to America on tourist visas and while they're pregnant and then giving birth so that their children would obtain U.S. citizenship. So it's basically there's some folks on Capitol Hill that are thinking about ways to target that loophole specifically and basically not, you know, try to achieve all of the, what the president wants from his birthright citizenship restrictions, but just try to address some of these, you know, some of the things that cause a higher rate of illegal immigration. So some of the legislation that we're seeing would specifically target that. But there is still this focus on a constitutional amendment. Jeez. So we'll see how that goes.
1: But there's got to be, I guess, some measure of urgency here, right, given the nature of politics with midterm elections coming up.
2: Yeah, I mean, the president has said that he wants Congress to start on this immediately. And we're seeing increasing calls from Republicans to address birth tourism. So I think, you know, it's still a conversation that folks are having. We'll see how it evolves. It's hard to imagine exactly, you know, what legislation would take hold and have that kind of a momentum. We're seeing a lot of different proposals at the moment, so it might take a week or however long to just sort of see how that plays out.
1: Yeah.
2: But it's definitely top of mind for everybody on Capitol Hill.
1: I think you said in your story it was Senator John Cornyn from Texas is behind the kind of the birth tourism approach. Senator Lindsey Graham on board. What was the approach from Senator Tom Cotton of Arkansas?
2: So Tom Cotton, so he's the chair of the Senate Intel Committee. He's basically saying that instead of just pursuing this legislation, that folks should focus on, you know, cracking down on illegal immigration, and that would essentially have the same effect. You know, if you want to prevent people from coming to the country illegally or from obtaining U.S. citizenship through what they might see as fraudulent means, instead, if you crack down on the borders and allocate more resources to some of these immigration tools and immigration deterrents, by doing so, you would kind of achieve the same effect.
1: Thanks, Sarah. Sarah Fortinsky, national politics reporter at The Hill. 19 minutes now after the hour. On This Morning, America's First News, here's Nicole Murray.
0: And now, the three big things you need to know. Number one.
3: President Trump says there has been progress as U.S. and Iranian officials concluded peace talks in Qatar yesterday via mediators, telling reporters the denuclearization of Iran is moving along well. Vice President J.D. Vance on whether peace will last.
4: That's kind of up to the Iranians. If they try to rebuild their nuclear program, if they try to start shooting at commercial vessels again, that's going to change our calculus. But right now, what the president has said is go and make a deal, go and negotiate in good faith, and that's what he's empowered us to do.
3: Oil prices fell for a third straight day this morning after Qatar confirmed that progress regarding the Strait of Hormuz had been made.
0: Number two.
3: A dangerous heat wave is intensifying along the East Coast, with worsening conditions expected this weekend as millions prepare to celebrate the 4th of July outdoors. New Jersey Governor Mikey Sherrill.
5: If you're going out, drink water, stay in the shade, be smart.
3: Weather officials say more than 300 temperature records are expected to be set by Saturday.
0: Number three.
3: The brother of an NFL player has been arrested in Atlanta after he allegedly killed his mother in her home the day before. Kiari Campbell is being charged with murder, aggravated assault, and possession of a knife in connection with the killing. The suspect is the brother of Baltimore Ravens defensive end Calais Campbell. A 10-year-old boy in St. Louis, Missouri, has been charged with first-degree murder in the shooting death of his 7-month-old niece. After questioning, the infant's father was also arrested and charged with second-degree murder and multiple child endangerment charges. Federal Reserve Chairman Kevin Warsh said he will stick firmly to the central bank's 2% inflation target and will disappoint anyone who expects loose monetary policy, despite President Trump's call for interest rate cuts.
6: We've been an independent central bank for a very long time. We're going to be an independent central bank at this moment, and you're going to see no changes on that.
3: And finally, the U.S. is moving on to the round of 16.
7: Tillman! It's ahead! Malik Tillman! 2-0 United States!
3: John Strong with the call on Fox as the U.S. scores their second goal of the match on a free kick. The final score, 2-0 over Bosnia. The USA next plays Monday against Belgium.
1: I know. You yesterday said you were stay up and watch that. Did you enjoy it?
3: Huh? It's hard when it starts at 8 p.m.
1: Yeah.
3: But do you think USA has a chance over Belgium? You seem doubtful.
1: I have a chance. Like, there's European teams,
3: right?
1: Like Bosnia and Herzegovina. Then there are European teams like Belgium. Different level. I'm concerned.
3: Let's go.
1: Fingers crossed. 22 minutes after the hour.
8: You were born.
9: The board recommends approving.
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6: Thanks for joining us as we celebrate the nation's 250th anniversary. Why do we choose July 4th? By most technical measures, the day should be today. Some myths about the founding of our nation from Dr. Richard Bell, history professor at the University of Maryland and author of a new book called The American Revolution and Fate of the World. Richard, give us a couple.
7: One of the most common ones is what historians actually have a name for. They call it the myth of unanimity. And this is the idea we hold today that back then in 1776, every white American was a patriot. That, sadly, is completely wrong. We think at the start of the American Revolutionary War in 1776, the patriots were a minority group, maybe 40% of the white population, but certainly matched by an equal and opposite number of loyalists and by a significant number of people caught in the middle. We call them neutrals, but you might recognize them as independents or swing voters. So this is actually a civil war among and between these three different American groups.
6: Which, interestingly, ties in Paul Revere to all of this, right? In his famous claim that, the quote, the British are coming. That's probably not what he said based on what you've just said.
7: That's right. It's not what he said as far as we know. There's been tons of scholarship on Paul Revere. Certainly the British Army was in town in Boston at the time. But the idea that every American colonist would have reflexively grabbed their nearest musket and run out to see the British out of town is probably not quite true. We know the American colonists deeply divided about whether armed resistance against the British Empire was the right move or not. It's hard to remember today, but many colonists back then viewed the British Empire as the major source of their trading prosperity and their global security in the world. And many had to think very long and very hard about whether or not to push back against that.
6: Wow. And technically, there were 12 colonies, not 13.
7: There, we can go much higher, actually. You want to go lower. I want to go higher. I'm going to blow your mind here, Gordon, and tell you that there are close to 30 British colonies in North America and the Caribbean in 1776. There's the bunch of British Canadian colonies. Think of British Quebec, British Nova Scotia. There's a whole ton of British Caribbean colonies. There's British Florida. So we think that actually only a minority of British colonies in North America and the New World, only 13, rebelled in 1776.
6: We're speaking with Dr. Richard Bell, professor of history at the University of Maryland, also author of a new book,

0: called The American Revolution and the Fate of the World. What about specific dates like July 2nd and July 4th of 1776?
1: Yeah, you know your stuff, Gordon, here, right? Because even though we, of course, celebrate July 4th every year as the anniversary of American independence, which is the big date on the top of the image of the Declaration of Independence that we all carry in our heads, the key date is actually 2 days earlier, as you pointed out. It's July the 2nd. That's when the vote in Congress actually happens, when the colonies actually vote for independence. All that happens 2 days later is they finalize the text of the press release and begin circulating that press release. And like press releases today, it has the date of the press release at the top, and the date of the press release is July 4th. So that's why we've come to celebrate that prominently marked date, even though, as John Adams said at the time, July 2nd is the date we should all mark in our calendars for perpetuity.
0: Wow. And then all those signatures we know didn't happen for what, like another month, right, when they were finally
1: completed? Exactly. Yeah. So when we think about the press release's circulation in July, July 4th, 5th, 6th onwards, it's through printed copies, printed by an Irish immigrant printer in Philadelphia, then distributed far and wide. Those printed copies only have John Hancock's name and the Clerk of Congress, Charles Thompson's name, but no signatures at all. The signed version, the manuscript copy in the calligraphic hand of a junior clerk named Timothy Matlack, wasn't created until later, at the end of July, and then signatures began to appear on it in August as delegates came back from summer recess.
0: Thanks, Richard. Dr. Richard Bell, history professor at the University of Maryland. Again, his book is called The American Revolution and Fate of the World. 30 minutes after the hour, on This Morning, America's First News.

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1: The 880 Weather Watch for South Central Nebraska and North Central Kansas calls for a few showers and storms in the region, mainly early overnight, with the better chances coming in Kansas. Otherwise, just some passing clouds. Winds will be a bit on the breezy side in Kansas, and lows will make it down to the mid to upper 60s in most areas. Thursday, some cloudiness can linger in parts of Kansas early. Lots of sunshine for everybody during the afternoon. Most areas should be able to get to the low 90s for high temperatures. Thursday night, chance for showers and storms before midnight, mainly in Nebraska. Lows fall to the mid-60s to low 70s across the region. And then sunny with highs in the 90s in most areas Friday. From the 880 Weather Center, I'm Phil Jensko. For more, check KRVN.com.
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1: Thanks for spending time with us. Welcome into Thursday, July 2nd. Gordon Deal with Nicole Murray. Some of our top stories and headlines: a brutal heat wave that scorched the Midwest zeroes in on the Northeast for the weekend. Nothing concrete from recently concluded indirect talks between the U.S. and Iran in Qatar. 13 killed, dozens injured after Russia attacked Ukraine's capital overnight. Trump administration declined to renew a trade deal with Canada and Mexico. The U.S. advanced to the round of 16 at the World Cup and will face Belgium Monday night in Seattle. And the patriotic fourth grader inspiring his neighborhood in suburban Chicago. That story in about 20 minutes. 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Here's the intense heat wave set to blanket much of the central and eastern United States, courtesy of a heat dome. What exactly is that? Here's Jonathan Erdman, senior meteorologist at the Weather Channel. Jonathan, explain the basics.
2: So, Gordon, a heat dome is basically a dome of sinking air that sits over an area, whether it's in the U.S. or in Europe or anywhere else. And in the summertime, what that does is that's usually where the most intense heat occurs. When air sinks, it dries out and it warms up, and you just get kind of the stagnant air mass in place. And that's what we're seeing in the eastern U.S. the next few days.
1: Yeah. How does it form, or where does it come from?
2: Well, the upper atmosphere is just kind of like waves. So like waves on an ocean, you get waves in the atmosphere. And sometimes the jet stream will take a southward plunge, and then it'll take a northward kind of buckle kind of downstream from that wave. And where you have that northward buckle, that's where you can get this sinking area of high pressure known as a heat dome. And in the summer, that can lead to a pretty nasty heat wave.
1: Wow. In any way, Jonathan, is a heat dome, say, early part of July, an indication of what could happen the rest of summer?
2: Well, sometimes they can persist in some areas throughout the summer months. Now, in this particular case, it's a pretty tricky forecast whether we'll see these heat domes persist in the eastern U.S. the rest of July, say, into August. Usually when we have a developing El Nino, we usually expect the most above average heat to be in the western United States, not so much in the east. But sometimes, you know, weather patterns that we expect over the entire summer, you can deviate from that a little bit on a week-to-week basis. And so for now, at least we have this stubborn heat dome in the east, at least for the next few days.
1: Jeez, you can't figure weather sometimes, I guess, especially in Colorado. I mean, didn't part of the Rockies, like, get snow? I don't know, 48 hours ago, and here it is 100 degrees elsewhere.
2: Yeah, that's the southward buckle of that jet stream means it's usually cooler and kind of showerier and stormier, if you will. And yeah, what we saw last weekend is a few areas up in the northern Rockies, say in western Montana and Idaho, pick up over a foot of snow in the days following the summer solstice, which isn't as unusual as it sounds for that area since it's happening over the higher peaks. But yeah, now they're melting that snow because the temperatures are warming up right away. So you can't make this stuff up sometimes.
1: We're speaking with Jonathan Erdman, senior meteorologist at the Weather Channel. How about for the holiday weekend there, kind of more immediately and personally, what can we expect here?
2: Yeah, so let me give you a little bit of good news. So the heat wave is going to start to break. It'll first break in the Midwest, so places like Minnesota and Wisconsin and thereabouts by the weekend. And then eventually by the time we get into, say Sunday, we should see some of that heat relief start to reach some of the areas that have been plagued in the East Coast. So maybe 70s and 80s up in upstate New York and northern New England for highs on Sunday, kind of more 80s. Maybe low 90s at most around New York City by Sunday. But the good news is by the time we get into Monday and Tuesday, this heat wave should break over much of the eastern U.S.
1: Okay. Does this one necessarily rank as one of the worst ones we've had, or how do you characterize it?
2: Well, you know, for parts of the I-95 corridor, this could approach all-time records for, say, Philadelphia and Washington, D.C. Their all-time record high is 106 degrees. It's not out of the question we could get close to that number Thursday and Friday. In New York City, this looks like this is the strongest heat wave that we will see in 15 years. In fact, we could have back-to-back triple-digit high temperatures at New York City Central Park. That hasn't happened since 2011. So this is a pretty nasty one, and you know, both on the intensity of the heat and how long it will last.
1: Jeez. The good news is, I guess it isn't Europe, right, where many don't have air conditioning.
2: Oh, boy. Well, speaking of Europe, we do have another heat wave that's headed for Europe, especially Western Europe. So places like Spain, Portugal, and France starting this weekend. And that could last through all of next week, even into the following week. It may not be quite as hot as what we have seen there, but they have another heat wave that could bring another 10, 11 days of 90-degree heat to places like Paris.
1: Jeez. Do we get any of that? Are we part of that same weather system in any way?
2: Yeah, so the pattern is all connected. You know, you can trace these waves in the atmosphere across the northern hemisphere from North America to Europe. And occasionally when the patterns become blocked up, we get these heat domes that form. Sometimes they form in multiple areas, not just in the U.S., but also in Europe and maybe downstream into Asia. So, yeah, there can be several areas of the world that can see this notable record heat at the same time just because of the waviness of this jet stream.
1: Thanks, Jonathan. Jonathan Erdman, senior meteorologist at the Weather Channel. 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Coming up next, next level seat saving on vacation.
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0: Thanks for spending time with us. Welcome into Friday Eve. It is time now for the Mic Drop with this morning's Mike Gavin.
1: Good morning. One of the most fun World Cup side stories has been the discovery and attempted smuggling back home of ranch dressing by foreign soccer fans. Now that side story has turned into a side hustle for some. A Reddit user shared a photo of a gift shop at John F. Kennedy Airport in New York, showing a display of Hidden Valley Ranch bottles right next to the World Cup merch. Now it should be noted that these full-size bottles are located inside the terminal past the TSA checkpoint, so they are legal to be taken on a plane in your carry-on or even used to dress up your in-flight meal. Social media commenters mostly love the entrepreneurship. Some wondered when the U.S. condiment companies would begin to start selling ranch overseas.
0: Yeah.
1: Yeah, that's coming any day now, right? There, yeah. It's probably a ship full of ranch bottles on its way to Europe right now.
0: Yeah, this display of Hidden Valley Ranch, like official, or this is some entrepreneur who, like, bought 300 of them in a store, you know. Well, no, it had to be because he had to get them past TSA to set up his display,
1: yeah.
0: Right?
1: So, I'm guessing it's official. I'm guessing it's probably just like Hudson News or some one of those, yeah. You know, just decided, you know, yeah. Hey, let's start selling ranch at our airports.
0: So the Europeans are going to buy the ranch dressing at, say, Hudson News.
1: Yeah.
0: Get on the plane. Get them home, and then do they then resell them?
1: Well, I mean, it's
0: for a few bucks, right? Embracing the full entrepreneurial spirit in America after being here for a couple of weeks.
1: Yeah. Now, just one problem with that: the bottles that you're buying in that gift shop in the airport. I mean, some people were speculating like $20. I mean, I didn't see a price on them.
0: Yeah.
1: Some people were saying they're probably really expensive.
0: Yeah,
1: if
0: sure.
1: You want to sell them back home, you're gonna have to sell them for a really high price.
0: That's what
1: I mean. To make a profit. This is not wholesale situation here.
0: Or is your next salad just gonna be next level by the time you get back to your European home?
1: Yes. And we've talked before about the scourge of seat saving at vacation resorts, and one family even sued over it, saying they shouldn't have to wake up before the crack of dawn just to be able to sit by the pool on vacation. Now a viral video is showing just how bad seat saving has gotten. A Scottish man was on vacation in Spain and witnessed a massive line forming outside of the resort pool a full hour before the gates even opened. Moments after the doors were unlocked, the crowd seeing hurrying toward the loungers, racing to claim the most desirable spots with their towels and their bags. This apparently happens every day at this resort, as witnessed by this man. Many would reserve a lounge chair before returning to their hotel rooms or heading inside for breakfast, leaving rows of loungers occupied long before anyone actually gets to use them.
0: Man, this is crazy.
1: I'm going on a cruise vacation coming up in a few weeks,
0: yeah.
1: And I'm sort of wondering how this is going to play out. Now, I've heard the cruise line that I'm going on actually implemented a sort of an anti-seat saving policy recently. They put little stickers, I guess, if they see that you're not there for a length of time, they put stickers on the chair, and then if you're not back within an hour, they take your stuff off and like, throw it in a pile somewhere.
0: I think that's reasonable.
1: Yeah.
0: Yeah.
1: There's got to be something, because I feel like this is growing, and again, I certainly, waking up super early every day as we do, I don't want to wake up early on my vacation just so I can sit by the pool.
0: We have not struck the happy medium with this issue
1: of
0: seat saving at resorts.
1: We have not figured it out yet.
0: Man, thank you, Mike. 13 minutes now in front of the hour.
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1: Thanks for joining us. 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First off, rules for extreme heat. Stay hydrated by drinking a cup of water every 15 minutes, even if you don't feel thirsty. Avoid sugary, caffeinated, and alcoholic drinks. Find air-conditioned places. Make sure pets have access to fresh water and shade. Also, the safest way to enjoy fireworks is to attend a public show put on by the pros. For the rest of us, they recommend glow sticks, noisemakers, or silly string. In addition, fireworks should never be given to small children or pointed at anyone or anything. Also, wear eye protection and keep a fire suppressant close by. Further, pets should be kept away from fireworks altogether. Many, as you might know, are fearful of loud noises and become lost, scared, or disoriented. 8 minutes in front of the hour on This Morning. Once again, here's Nicole Murray.
0: And now, the three big things you need to know. Number one.
2: Iran and the United States concluded a round of indirect talks yesterday with no sign they had made progress toward lasting peace, focusing instead on issues like the Strait of Hormuz and unfreezing Iran's funds. President Trump.
3: They've had very good meetings, and we'll see. We hit them very hard for three nights, as you know. But we're getting along very well, so I call it the denuclearization. And it's all taking place, it's all going well.
2: Oil prices dropped for a third straight day this morning after officials confirmed progress regarding the Strait of Hormuz.
0: Number two.
2: Russian forces have launched a major drone and missile attack on the Ukrainian capital Kyiv overnight, killing 13 people and injuring at least 86 others. Officials say damage was recorded in 30 locations across the city, consisting mainly of residential buildings and civilian infrastructure.
0: Number three.
2: The parents and grandparents of 16 children found living in a rundown house in Hamden, Ohio, have been arraigned on more than a dozen felony child endangerment charges. Attorney General Andy Wilson.
4: Some of these children couldn't even speak. Yeah, so, I mean, we're talking, this is very, it was terrible. I mean, they looked like almost feral animals. It was terrible.
2: Wilson added that the four suspects are each being held on a $300,000 cash bond. Actor Danny Glover has revealed his Alzheimer's diagnosis. Glover on NBC when asked if he's worried about losing his memories.
5: I,

0: I'm sure as it advances, things are going to be different and changing.
1: Glover revealed he has been living with the disease for several years. President Trump distanced himself from his recently released personal financial disclosures, showing more than $1 billion in revenue from cryptocurrency sales and other ventures.
2: I've made a lot of money before I became president, and they invest my money, and I don't talk to them. I don't even speak to them. So I have many people, I don't know what they call it, closed accounts or something. You put your money in, and that's it. I don't talk to them. They're big institutions.
1: And finally, a daredevil couple who climbed to the very top of New York's Empire State Building and got engaged at that height have been arrested. They face a host of charges, including reckless endangerment, criminal mischief, and more.
3: Yeah, how selfish can you be? The rules don't apply to us. And oh, let's endanger first responders along the way.
1: Yeah.
3: Punks.
1: You gotta wonder, like, what they're thinking, like, if they thought it was worth it after all that with the handcuffs around their wrists.
3: Yeah. So selfish.
1: Yeah, very much so.
3: 6 minutes in front of the hour.
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3: Thanks for joining us in the western suburbs of Chicago. A 9-year-old boy named Declan Hush and his brother Jack have embarked on a heartwarming project to transform their neighborhood sidewalk in Aurora into a patriotic flag walk in celebration of America's 250th anniversary. They started by planting small flags on their own property. That got the attention of Gerald Moore, a neighbor who's a former Marine, who said their efforts reminded him of what happens on some military bases. WRAL Television says due to some current health issues, Mr. Moore has been unable to plant flags himself, so after commending the boys for their work, The fourth grader and his brother decorated his property as well. The innocent spirit became contagious. Other neighbors next door and across the street joined in as well. For Nicole Murray and Mike Gavin, I'm Gordon Deal. Thanks for listening to This Morning, America's First News.

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4: I'm Dave Anthony, Fox News. After an American helicopter went down in the Middle East.
5: As diplomacy plays out, U.S. forces remain in the region. The U.S. Navy announced that a crew member from an MH-60S Seahawk helicopter is missing after an emergency water landing in the Arabian Sea. U.S. Naval Forces Central Command posted to X, saying there is no indication the emergency was caused by hostile action. Three of the helicopter's four crew members have been recovered and are in stable condition.
4: Fox's Trey Yingston, Tel Aviv, where Israel is marking 1,000 days since the Hamas attack, October 7th, 2023, triggering the deadly destructive war in Gaza. Another big Russian drone and missile attack in Ukraine, where at least 17 people are dead and there's a lot of destruction.
6: A night of horror, according to Ukraine's foreign minister. This was expected. Ukrainian President Volodymyr Zelensky addressed his people beforehand, warning them of a huge impending Russian assault.
4: Fox's Jonathan Savage. It's going to be another searing hot day for millions of Americans. Heat warnings or alerts. Missouri up to Wisconsin, Tennessee over to Maryland, all the way up to Maine.
7: The actual air temperature problematic in itself. I mean, Philadelphia, 104 degrees, is extremely high. But when you add in the humidity, it is harder for your body to stay safe. So we have feel-like temperatures that could be as high as 110, 115 degrees.
4: Fox Weather's Britta Merwin. A big win for Team USA advancing at soccer's World Cup, but there was drama after Flo Balogun gave the U.S. an early lead.
8: In the second half, the Americans ran into a bit of trouble as Balogun stepped on the ankle of a Bosnian player. He was booked for a red card after review, meaning the U.S. was down to 10 men for the rest of the game. But it didn't seem to matter as they got a cushion in the 82nd minute.
9: Tillman!
8: That's how it sounded on Fox. The U.S. take it 2-0 to move on to the next round, but will now be without their top striker, Balogun, for the next game.
4: That's Tony Genualdo. 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
4: President Trump is vowing to give a long speech on the 4th of July in Washington despite the heat. Yesterday, he went to North Dakota, visiting the new Teddy Roosevelt Presidential Library, calling him a true American hero.
22: It's amazing how he came about, a whole different set of lives, he said. So it's been really very inspiring. They've done a fantastic job with the museum.
4: Now, to get there and back, the president took his first flight on the new Air Force One that'll be one day on display at his library.
23: President Trump boarded a retrofitted Boeing 747 given to the U.S. by the government of Qatar for the first time en route to Bismarck, North Dakota.
24: I'm excited about the first flight. It's
9: something. Nobody's ever seen anything like it.
23: Air Force personnel spent 10 months making necessary upgrades to the jet that is painted in a new scheme, white with a red stripe and a dark blue belly.
9: They made it appropriate for a president. That means the security and all of the different bells and whistles.
23: The aircraft is only serving as Air Force One temporarily until Boeing delivers a new fleet of presidential aircraft, likely in 2028. In Washington, Jared Halpern, Fox News.
4: More people may be buying bug spray to keep mosquitoes away because of
14: West Nile virus. It's now been reported in 23 states, and federal health officials say that's the most in 10 years. The Centers for Disease Control and Prevention saying they have confirmed 48 cases this year so far, 38 of them severe. The majority of the cases have been reported in Arizona. Four people have died in Maricopa County.
4: Fox's John Saucier. We'll get a key update to the economy this morning. Expected to show less hiring last month than in May. The June unemployment rate expected to remain 4.3%. That report could move the stock market on the last trading day of the week ahead of the numbers. Futures are mixed. Up slightly for the Dow, which dropped slightly yesterday. Down for the NASDAQ, which also went down yesterday. I'm Dave Anthony. This is Fox News.
15: The 880 Weather Watch for South Central Nebraska and North Central Kansas calls for a few showers and storms in the region, mainly early overnight, with the better chances coming in Kansas. Otherwise, just some passing clouds. Winds will be a bit on the breezy side in Kansas, and lows will make it down to the mid to upper 60s in most areas. Thursday, some cloudiness can linger in parts of Kansas early. Lots of sunshine for everybody during the afternoon. Most areas should be able to get to the low 90s for high temperatures. Thursday night, chance for showers and storms before midnight, mainly in Nebraska. Lows fall to the mid-60s to low 70s across the region. And then sunny with highs in the 90s in most areas Friday. From the 880 Weather Center, I'm Phil Jensko. For more, check KRVN.com.
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1: Mother Nature goes extreme. Good morning, I'm Gordon Deal, along with Nicole Murray. On this Thursday, July 2nd, glad you could be with us. Here's what's up this hour.
2: A heat dome is settling over the Northeast, where temperatures from Washington to Boston could be 110 degrees or higher.
1: After talks in Qatar, there's no evidence the U.S. and Iran have made progress on a lasting peace agreement.
2: The U.S. has advanced to the round of 16 at the World Cup. The Americans next face Belgium Monday night in Seattle.
1: And as we mark America's 250th birthday, we look back at how difficult things were for the founding fathers in the early days.
3: When they were undergoing the first transition from Washington to Adams, yes, they were technically of the same party, but actually doing a transition was not something that really anyone had seen on the national level. And so it had to be taught and crafted from scratch. And that was enormously stressful.
1: Lindsay Chervinsky from the George Washington Presidential Library on the politics of young America being just as nasty as they are today. President Trump says there's been progress as U.S. and Iranian officials resume talks in Qatar. Although it happened through mediators, Trump said the denuclearization of Iran is moving along well. The talks have now concluded. Meanwhile, Qatar and Pakistan said earlier today that positive progress was made during the indirect talks in Doha regarding issues related to the Memorandum of Understanding that continued the current ceasefire. There's no sign Washington and Tehran made headway toward a lasting peace. Here's Vice President J.D. Vance.
4: That's kind of up to the Iranians. If they try to rebuild their nuclear program, if they try to start shooting at commercial vessels again, that's going to change our calculus. But right now, what the president has said is go and make a deal, go and negotiate in good faith, and that's what he's empowered us to do.
1: Reuters says negotiators for the two countries spent 2 days in Doha discussing maritime traffic in the Strait of Hormuz and unfreezing Iran's funds. These are two critical issues under the initial agreement. The foreign ministry in Qatar, by the way, says the next meeting will take place after funeral processions for Iran's late Supreme Leader Ayatollah Ali Khamenei, who is due to be buried a week from today. A major drone and missile attack by Russian forces has killed at least 13 people overnight and injured dozens of others in the Ukrainian capital of Kyiv. It happened hours after Ukrainian President Volodymyr Zelensky warned of it. Here's this morning's Mike Gavin.
5: The assault with ballistic and cruise missiles and drones damaged buildings and civilian infrastructure across the city. Many residents took shelter at metro stations. Officials in Kyiv said damage was recorded in 30 locations across the city, mainly residential buildings and civilian infrastructure. Ukraine's Air Force said Russia had launched 74 missiles and 496 drones overnight, mainly targeting the capital. It says while the country's air defenses were able to repel most of these, 25 ballistic missiles and 12 drones struck 33 locations. Gordon.
1: Thank you, Mike. Meanwhile, Ukraine's own long-range drone campaign against Russian military sites and energy facilities has caused fuel shortages and disrupted supply lines inside Russia. Separately, the European Union foreign policy chief said earlier today she would propose more sanctions against Russia. Forecasters say this July 4th could be the hottest on record for millions of Americans as a massive heat wave traps more than half of the country under a heat dome through the Independence Day weekend. Dangerously high temperatures ramped up yesterday in the Midwest, and coupled with humidity, it could result in temps reaching as high as 115 degrees from the Midwest to the East Coast. Between daily high temperatures and warm overnight lows, which won't be low enough to offer much relief, more than 300 records are expected to be set by Saturday. Kevin O'Driscoll has been doing road work in Fall River, Massachusetts, under the protection of a wide-brimmed hat.
6: This actually makes my head like 10 degrees cooler, so it's great. And I also got these cooling towels under my shirt here. I just keep putting water on myself, just keeps my body cool.
1: CBS News says for the first time, New York City is deploying vans staffed with nurses and paramedics who will hand out water, electrolytes, and sunscreen. In Philadelphia, organizers shortened plans for the city's Salute to Independence parade tomorrow due to the heat. 11 minutes after the hour, on This Morning, America's First News.
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1: Thanks for spending time with us. Welcome into Thursday. Gasoline prices have fallen precipitously since the U.S. and Iran began their fragile truce, defying expert predictions of a long summer slog with sky-high prices. It's a story by Scott Waldman, White House reporter at Politico. Scott, why did this happen?
2: So what happened was a few unexpected factors. The experts were basing their estimates at the beginning of the war on the loss of so many barrels of oil from the global energy markets and what has happened historically. But what happened this time that sort of, you know, kept the $5 gallon of gasoline at bay was a few unexpected and major factors, one of which was that China dropped its exports significantly, its imports significantly, about 5 million barrels per day. So that gave the global market some relief, as did the use of the Strategic Petroleum Reserve here in the United States, as well as in other countries like Japan. That really flooded the markets with some much-needed barrels at a key time. And then the other thing that really worked effectively, actually, was the president's, what they call the jawboning of the markets. There were a lot of occasions, you know, we'd wake up on a Monday morning and there'd be a Truth Social post from the president saying, you know, negotiations are progressing well, ceasefire is near, and the prices of a barrel of oil would really just take a dip as soon as the markets opened on that day. And, you know, a lot of experts at the time said, geez, this is really, he says this almost every week right before the market opens, and I can't believe that the markets are buying into this.
3: Yeah.
2: But it worked for months at a time. So those three factors were key.
1: Wow. Explain, I guess, more about China. Why did it cut those imports?
2: Well, there's a few factors here. It's important, number one, to note that like China is obviously not very transparent about why it does things.
3: Yeah.
2: So it really hasn't explicitly said, but all the intelligence on it looks to be, number one, they've really shifted to a more to clean energy and also more coal, but more clean energy to prepare exactly for this kind of a situation. They've been doing this for decades, getting ready for this kind of a disruption to the market. They also have a massive amount of storage capacity, more than 1 billion barrels a day, way more than any other country, including the United States. So they can sort of prepare themselves and sort of wait out any sort of, you know, real disruption. That helped them a lot. They've also shifted dramatically towards EVs in the last 10 years. BYD, their own company, Chinese funded company, has been really effective in shifting the whole country off of cars with internal combustion engines. So that's also cut into demand. And then their economy is also sort of struggling right now. You know, that cuts manufacturing needs. So we saw, you know, basically they don't have the factories running, they don't need the fuels to keep them going, and all that together really just cut into their need for the oil. And this is something that could ramp up at any time, but for right now it seems to be that they're holding the same pace with dramatically slashed number of barrels being imported.
1: Well, we're speaking with Scott Waldman, White House reporter at Politico. The story is called Energy Experts Said Gas Prices Would Stay High. Why were they wrong? Kind of last bit of your story, it was said that by somebody that the war's effect on oil is still a ticking time bomb. Meaning what, Scott?
2: There's a few factors here where we're really at a deadline of sorts, and the biggest one is that oil inventories around the world are at extremely low levels, including here at the U.S. and some of our storage capacity, where the Strategic Petroleum Reserve is at levels not seen since the Reagan era. So all of that together has meant, you know, we're still pretty precarious. Anything can happen here, obviously, with the Strait of Hormuz. If the conflict rears up again and barrels can't get out, that's going to be a problem. What we're seeing now is actually a sort of a short-term glut of barrels of oil around the world that's actually allowed prices to come down a bit. But again, the closure of the Strait will ramp that up again. And, you know, we're still on the border of sensitivity, where any disruption to the current status quo could send prices right through the roof again, because we've burned through our buffer. That's really, had a buffer protecting us from these high prices, in the sense that we had a lot of storage to burn through around the world, and that's now over.
1: Thanks, Scott. Scott Waldman, White House reporter at Politico. By the way, make sure to check out a podcast of today's show, full of stories you won't hear this hour. On the podcast, myths about the founding of the U.S. and next level lounge chair saving at a vacation resort. The podcast is available on Apple, Google, Spotify, or wherever you get your podcasts. 19 minutes after the hour on This Morning, America's First News. Here's Nicole Murray.
0: And now, the three big things you need to know. Number one.
3: President Trump's, there has been progress as U.S. and Iranian officials concluded peace talks in Qatar yesterday via mediators, telling reporters the denuclearization of Iran is moving along well.
4: Well, I think they've come a long way. We hit them very hard last week. I think they're fine. I think we're going to... It's the denuclearization of Iran.
3: Oil prices fell for a third straight day this morning after Qatar confirmed that progress regarding the Strait of Hormuz had been made.
0: Number two.
3: A dangerous heat wave is intensifying along the East Coast, with worsening conditions expected this weekend as millions prepare to celebrate the 4th of July holiday outdoors. New York City Mayor Zoran Mamdani.
5: What we ask New Yorkers to do is to be mindful of the danger that accompanies those temperatures. That means make sure that you stay hydrated, make sure that you're putting on sunscreen, make sure that you're taking as many breaks as possible from being outside, and if you can, to stay indoors and to stay in air conditioning.
3: Weather officials say more than 300 temperature records are expected to be set by Saturday.
0: Number three.
3: The brother of Baltimore Ravens defensive end Calais Campbell has been arrested in Atlanta after he allegedly killed his mother in her home the day before. Kiari Campbell is being charged with murder, aggravated assault, and possession of a knife in connection with the killing. U.S. officials say the United States has decided not to extend a key trade pact with Canada and Mexico. July 1st was the deadline for the three countries to decide whether to extend the United States-Mexico-Canada agreement until 2042. The U.S. is moving on to the round of 16.
6: Flicks it along Tillman. He's got Balogun making a run off him. Can he get around to that ball? To the deflection. Balogun scores. Flo Balogun, first to react to the deflection. He'll do the LeBron celebration.
3: John Strong with the call on Fox as the U.S. scores their first goal of the match. The final score, 2-0 over Bosnia. The USA next plays Monday against Belgium. They are getting ready to say I do. Law enforcement officials have confirmed that Taylor Swift and Travis Kelce will have their wedding at Madison Square Garden tomorrow night. NYPD Commissioner Jessica Tisch.
7: The NYPD will, of course, have a detail in place, but I am not going to go into more specifics on that at this time.
3: A small rehearsal dinner is also planned for this evening.
1: Oh, so mysterious.
3: So mysterious.
1: New York City police detail. No, we can't give you any more details, though.
3: Well, of course not. Security, safety, you know what I mean?
1: How about a wedding at Madison Square Garden?
3: Love is in the air. I love love. This is so romantic.
1: 20,000 of your closest friends.
3: There you go.
1: Thanks, Nicole. 22 minutes now after the hour.
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0: Thanks for joining us with a nod to the nation's 250th birthday. Let's revisit history. At its founding, the United States of 1797 faced enormous challenges. It's part of a book by presidential historian Lindsay Chervinsky. It's called Making the Presidency. Lindsay, why was it so difficult?
1: Well, I think the most important thing to note is that they were really throwing things against the wall to see what stuck. When Washington referred to the Republic as an experiment, he meant it quite literally. And that meant that when they were undergoing the first transition from Washington to Adams, yes, they were technically of the same party, but actually doing a transition was not something that really anyone had seen on the national level. And so it had to be taught and crafted from scratch, and that was enormously stressful.
0: Yeah, I think you said Washington didn't offer many instructions or guardrails for Adams as his VP.
1: Yeah, you know, I often am asked what would I ask Washington if I could go back, and I have a lot of questions, but one of them was, why didn't they talk more? Why didn't Washington give him more guidance? Why didn't Washington give him a better sense of the people in office? You know, it's possible he didn't want to meddle and he was trying to allow Adams to do it himself. But I think that he probably could have supplied some really helpful information. And I think Adams would have been receptive to it.
0: So this was political in nature or not necessarily?
1: It's hard to say. I mean, I think that they were never particularly close. Adams did not attend a single cabinet meeting because Washington never invited him. And while they certainly weren't hostile, I don't think that Washington thought all that highly of Adams' political judgment and really kept him at arm's length. Beyond that, we're sort of guessing because Washington didn't write down his thought process for a lot of us.
0: Yeah. We're speaking with Lindsay Chervinsky, presidential historian, also executive director of the George Washington Presidential Library, also author of a book called Making the Presidency. You referenced that John Adams was one of the most qualified presidents. How so?
1: Well, he had first worked as a lawyer and had risen to national acclaim when he actually represented the soldiers in the Boston Massacre and did so really to demonstrate that the revolution was not one of anarchy, but rather was based on the rule of law. He then was in the Continental Congress and engineered Washington's appointment as commander-in-chief and Jefferson's authorship of the Declaration of Independence. He was probably one of the most influential constituents, or excuse me, members of Congress that actually secured independence. He wrote the Model Treaty, which was the treaty that all future treaties were largely modeled after. He had been a diplomat at The Hague, at France, and he was the first American minister to the Court of St. James in London. And then, of course, he

0: was the vice president. So really savvy listeners will note that there's some serious executive leadership practice that's missing from those qualifications, but he did have enormous national experience.
1: Wow. All right. So if it wasn't great, say, between Washington and Adams, did Adams, I don't know, sort of kind of right the ship as he handed off to Thomas Jefferson, or not necessarily?
0: Well, you know, students sometimes ask me, what do you think about the idea of having a president and vice president from two different parties? And I say, oh, you know, we tried that and it went very badly. So John Adams was the president. Thomas Jefferson was the vice president. They were 1 and 2 in the election. And at the time, that's how the Constitution specified that the president and the vice president would be selected. It did go very badly. Jefferson came shockingly close to committing treason, and they really weren't speaking by the end of the election of 1800, which is just as nasty as our elections today.
1: Jeez.
0: So we think, you know, yeah, they think it was nice back then. It was not. It was vicious, and the newspapers just lied. They were full of lies. But to Adams' enormous credit, once the election was determined, Adams really did everything in his power to make the transition better for Jefferson.
1: Thanks, Lindsay. That is Lindsay Chervinsky, presidential historian. Again, the book is called Making the Presidency. 30 minutes after the hour on This Morning, America's First News.
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9: The 880 Weather Watch for South Central Nebraska and North Central Kansas calls for plenty of sunshine in the region today, and highs in most areas get to the low 90s. Tonight, chance for a few showers and storms, mainly in parts of Nebraska and mainly before midnight. Otherwise, just some passing clouds. Lows fall to the mid-60s to low 70s across the region. Friday, sunny skies and highs head well into the 90s across much of the region. Friday night, slight chance for showers and storms before midnight, mainly in Nebraska. Lows get down to the mid-60s to around 70. Then slight chances for showers and storms return in Nebraska on the 4th of July during the afternoon. From the 880 Weather Center, I'm Phil Jensko. 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

0: 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This is America's First News, This Morning with Gordon Deal.
1: Glad you're with us. Welcome into Thursday, July 2nd. Gordon Deal with Nicole Murray. Some of our top stories and headlines. A brutal heat wave that scorched the Midwest zeroes in on the Northeast for the weekend. 13 killed, dozens injured after Russia attacked Ukraine's capital overnight. Trump administration declined to renew a trade deal with Canada and Mexico. U.S. advanced to the round of 16 at the World Cup and will face Belgium Monday night in Seattle. Golfer Rory McIlroy wore his Masters Tournament green jacket to Wimbledon, bucking the all-white tradition, and the campaign encouraging us to donate on July 4th. We'll have that story in about 20 minutes. Another holiday, another surge expected in air travel. Are airlines and airports equipped to handle the July 4th crush? Here's Sheldon Jacobson, computer science professor at the University of Illinois. Sheldon, can we manage?
2: Well, every single holiday will have a surge of travelers, whether it's going to be the New Year's, Christmas, Thanksgiving, July 4th, Memorial Day weekend, all of these have it. The airlines are prepared. The question is, are the passengers prepared? Because the passengers can do so much themselves to make sure that their passage through the air system is as seamless and unaffected by external forces as possible. So being prepared is really critical.
1: What makes you roll your eyes when you hear about passengers being unprepared? What is it we do to kind of shoot ourselves in the foot?
2: How they pack their bags, especially not only their check bags, but their carry-on bags. They put stuff in that they just don't need, and all of that stuff has to be screened. And it creates more opportunities for secondary screening. Keep it simple. I always tell people before you start your trip, the best thing you can do is unpack your bag before you pack it to make sure there's nothing left over from another trip you took, which maybe didn't involve air travel.
1: Speaking of screening, you wrote a piece not long ago about the importance of privatizing airport security. Can you make that case?
2: Absolutely, because the screening partnership program has been in existence for almost 25 years now, and 20 airports have taken advantage of it, where they privatize the screeners. It doesn't mean that the private companies are actually making the decisions or doing the training. This is all done by the TSA. They oversee it. However, once they're privatized, they untether themselves from the federal bureaucracy of budget funding. And as a result of that, you have a more seamless process, especially when there's turmoil in Washington, which is affecting funding issues. These contractors are immune to it because they get their money through an independent process. And as a result, they then hire the workers who are trained by the TSA, who follow the same TSA protocols. It's a win-win situation for everybody. I'm a strong believer that that's the future of airport screening mechanisms.
1: All right, so some airports are there already?
2: Absolutely. San Francisco, Kansas City, large airport. San Francisco is very large, in fact.
1: Yeah.
2: And it works seamlessly, and the passengers don't even know the difference. That's the beauty of it.
1: We're speaking with Dr. Sheldon Jacobson, computer science professor at the Granger College of Engineering at the University of Illinois. How about changing subjects here just a little bit? These recent drone collisions we've seen with commercial airlines, I think the most recent one this week with a jet en route from Las Vegas to Kennedy Airport in New York City. I think about 3,000 feet, it banged into a drone. There were no incidents or injuries or anything. I don't even think there was damage to the aircraft, but I mean, this has to raise some eyebrows.
2: Well, drones are certainly an issue. We're seeing them in, of course, Ukraine and Russia in the conflict there. We saw it in the Middle East. They're being used as weapons. At the same time, they are a recreational tool in the United States.

0: for many people. Sometimes they go into areas they're not supposed to. The good thing is the vast majority of them are so small that if they do collide with an airplane, the drone is going to take the worst of it, not the airplane, obviously. But it still is a risk and a threat, and we have to think more strategically of where drones fit into the airspace. There's already regulations and rules, but the question is, what more can we do to ensure the safety of the national airspace system and all travelers because of the presence of drones?
1: Yeah. I mean, but if that JetBlue aircraft landing at Kennedy Airport had sucked that thing into one of the engines instead of, I think, bouncing off like the cockpit window or something, we'd have a much different story here, wouldn't we?
0: This is similar to a bird strike, where if you have a large flock of birds being sucked into an engine, the engine could fail. We've seen that happen a number of times. The likelihood of it happening is low. The likelihood it happens to both engines is extremely small, but it's not zero. So once again, we want to make sure that these drones stay out of the airspace, which they should not be in, and ensure that air travel remains safe for everybody.
1: Thanks, Sheldon. Sheldon Jacobson, computer science professor at the University of Illinois. 20 minutes now in front of the hour. On This Morning, America's First News. Coming up next, the search is over for the biggest jerk in the world.
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0: Thanks for spending time with us. Welcome into Friday Eve. It is time now for the Mic Drop with this morning's Mike Gavin.
1: Good morning. Well, you know, sometimes the stories we talk about here are meant to be funny. Other times they make us shake our heads and question the future of humanity. This is definitely one of those. News reports said a customer at a popular Chinese restaurant in Sydney, Australia, complained to staff that a faulty high chair made his daughter cry before demanding his money back. The man left with his one-year-old after staff waived the bill, which came to around $67. Then the restaurant checked the in-house video feed and immediately called police. They're accusing the man of pressing a screw from the high chair into the baby's leg to make her cry. The man was arrested and charged with assault on the child, along with a charge for faking the injury to skip out on the bill.
0: $67.
1: For $67.
0: $67, you have caused yourself probably unmeasurable misery.
1: Yes. I mean, first you caused your daughter misery,
0: yep,
1: which she would get over, I guess. But once we find out who this guy is, I'm sure he'll probably wind up being fired and his life is over.
0: Using your one-year-old daughter as a pawn to score yourself a $67 refund on a Chinese food menu.
1: And you have to imagine, not the first time he's done something like this. This is not his first rodeo when it comes to faking bills for sure, and possibly even causing harm to his daughter to make it happen.
0: It's the biggest jerk in the world. I think that's the label I'm going to go with.
1: Yeah, you did a pretty good job. I mean, we can call off the search. He is probably the biggest jerk in the world. Yes.
0: Intentionally made his little girl cry.
1: Yeah.
0: With pain.
1: Yeah. And you love Chinese food. But you would never in a million years, would you think of doing something like this.
0: Oh my goodness.
1: Yeah. And everyone, Gordon, is on the lookout for AI these days. And we know that schools are using AI detectors to try to catch students who are using the technology to cheat. The AI detectors may need to go back to school themselves. A Reddit user posted a picture of some text that was input into an AI detector, and it was immediately flagged, labeled as 100% AI generated. Problem is, the text was written by a famous human in the early 1800s. It was an excerpt from chapter 5 of Mary Shelley's Frankenstein. Some commenters speculated that Mary Shelley's text was used to train artificial intelligence bots. Others pointed out that even though the text wasn't created by AI, the detector did still do its job, since it did flag something that was being submitted that wasn't original material.
0: So
1: you didn't write this. Saying you didn't write this. I mean, maybe saying that it was AI perhaps was the wrong phrasing by the artificial intelligence.
0: Okay.
1: Yeah. But obviously this was not written by the person as their own original work.
0: But the challenges for AI continue. I had a friend of mine the other day who coaches high school soccer, like I do, say that he can't wait to retire. Like, he's counting down the days because of AI.
1: Oh, okay.
0: And the kind of the chaos it has reigned in classrooms.
1: Trying to detect it, trying to figure out what's real, what's not, and it's too much, especially for the old school people like us.
0: You know what I didn't realize too, that Mary Shelley was like 18 or 19 when she wrote this.
1: Yes, unbelievable.
0: Yeah.
1: Right?
0: Published when she was 20 or something.
1: Yeah. But life was different back then. You knew you weren't going to live that long, so you just got started a lot earlier, right? Everybody got started doing everything a lot earlier back then.
0: But you hear these things and I just feel so unaccomplished compared to somebody like her when I was 18 or 19 years old.
1: Well, you find out like our founding fathers were all super, super young, way younger than they look in those pictures that we see. Like everyone, they look like they're in their 40s, but they're not, you know?
0: Thank you, Mike. 13 minutes now in front of the hour.
2: 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Now, seeing my grandson out on the water, it means everything to me. 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

0: cutting through the clutter to bring you the people and stories that matter to you. 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
1: Thanks for being with us. With July 4th celebrations taking place all weekend, the American Red Cross North Texas region is offering some simple steps to follow to keep you and your loved ones safe. First off, rules for extreme heat are in order, right? Stay hydrated by drinking a cup of water every 15 minutes, even if you don't feel thirsty. Avoid sugary, caffeinated, and alcoholic drinks. Find air-conditioned places. Make sure pets have access to fresh water and shade. Also, the safest way to enjoy fireworks, as you might imagine, is to attend a public show put on by the pros. For the rest of us, they recommend glow sticks, noisemakers, or silly string. In addition, fireworks should never be given to small children or pointed at anyone or anything. Also, wear eye protection and keep a fire suppressant close by. Further, pets should be kept away from fireworks altogether. Many, as you know, are fearful of loud noises and become lost or scared or disoriented. And finally, for residents celebrating by the water, know that drowning can happen quickly and silently. Unless rescued, it could take as little as 20 to 60 seconds for a drowning person to submerge. 8 minutes now in front of the hour on This Morning. Once again, here's Nicole Murray.
0: And now, the three big things you need to know. Number one.
2: Iran and the United States concluded a round of indirect talks yesterday with no sign that they made progress toward lasting peace, focusing instead on issues like the Strait of Hormuz and unfreezing Iran's funds. Vice President J.D. Vance.
3: It's already started in an amazing direction. We've got now oil at $68. We've got gas prices starting to come down. But really just ensuring that we continue to make the progress on that. And that's what they're focused on.
2: Oil prices dropped for a third straight day this morning after officials confirmed progress regarding the Strait of Hormuz.
0: Number two.
2: Russian forces have launched a major drone and missile attack on the Ukrainian capital Kyiv overnight, killing 13 people and injuring at least 86 others. Officials say damage was recorded in 30 locations across the city, consisting mainly of residential buildings and civilian infrastructure.
0: Number three.
2: The parents and grandparents of 16 children found living in a rundown house in Hamden, Ohio, have been arraigned on more than a dozen felony child endangerment charges. Attorney General Andy Wilson.
4: I've been in incredibly poverty-stricken areas in the inner city. I've been in poverty-stricken areas in rural Ohio. And I've just never seen anything like I saw today.
2: Wilson added that the four suspects are each being held on a $300,000 cash bond. A 10-year-old boy in St. Louis, Missouri, has been charged with first-degree murder in the shooting death of his 7-month-old niece. After questioning the infant's father, he was also arrested and charged with second-degree murder and multiple child endangerment charges.

0: charges. Actor Danny Glover announced he has been diagnosed with Alzheimer's. Glover on NBC when asked if he's worried about losing his memories.
1: I'm sure as it advances and things are going to be different and changing.
0: Glover revealed that he has been living with the disease for several years. PlayStation has announced that it will stop making physical discs for new games starting in 2028.
2: I didn't know they were still actually making discs.
0: Yes,
2: for games.
0: They were.
2: That's news for me on that front.
0: I'm kind of bitter about it, though.
2: Really?
0: Yeah. Kids these days are never going to know the struggle of having to take the game out, blow on the game, wipe it on you, put it back in. It still doesn't work. You have to do it all over again. It was rough.
2: You said kids these days? You. There's a 30-something said kids these days?
0: Kids these days,
2: yeah,
0: man.
2: 6 minutes now in front of the hour.
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Pledge with us as Americans prepare for cookouts, parades, and fireworks this Independence Day. A national initiative is encouraging people to add one more tradition to their 4th of July celebrations, giving back. Giving Forth, a campaign launched by America 250, calls on Americans to pledge a donation to a nonprofit organization or cause of their choice. The initiative aims to establish July 4 as a national day of charitable giving alongside the holiday's more familiar traditions. America 250 is the nonpartisan effort authorized by Congress, leading the nation's semi-quincentennial commemoration, and is working to engage Americans through service, volunteerism, and civic participation. Charitable giving has traditionally been concentrated in the final weeks of the year, leaving many nonprofits with fewer resources during the summer months. Giving Forth seeks to create a mid-year season of giving. For Nicole Murray and Mike Gavin, I'm Gordon Deal. Thanks for listening to This Morning, America's First News.

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3: A search at sea in the Middle East. I'm Dave Anthony, Fox News, for a missing American after a helicopter went down.
4: The MH-60S Seahawk helicopter made an emergency landing at sea yesterday. The U.S. military says there's no indication the crash was caused by enemy action, but the cause is still under investigation. Navy assets are searching for the missing crewman. Three others on board were hurt, but are in a stable condition.
3: Fox's Jonathan Savage. This after another round of indirect talks between the U.S. and Iran.
5: Mediators in Qatar announced that positive progress was made in those technical talks on Wednesday in Doha aimed at advancing the memorandum of understanding. Already, the Iranians are starting to admit that some nuclear inspections will take place, and ultimately, some of the money for sanctions relief will be used to purchase goods for the Iranian people.
3: That's Fox's Trey Yingston, Tel Aviv. While people gather in Israel marking 1,000 days since the Hamas terror attack October 7th, 2023, that killed more than 1,000 Israelis and triggered the deadly, destructive war in Gaza.
6: We demand an official commission of inquiry by the Israeli government.
3: Russia hit Ukraine with another bombardment, retaliating for strikes that hit oil facilities in Russia. They launched hundreds of drones and missiles, targeting the capital, Kyiv, killing at least 17 Ukrainians, injuring many more, causing a lot of damage. A lot of America is baking and will for the next few days.
7: These temperatures, of course, feeling worse because of the humidity in place. But believe it or not, it is hotter in New York City right now than it is in Miami, Florida.
3: Fox weather meteorologist Brenna Merwin. The heat index will hit triple digits. Washington, D.C. up to New England. Heat warning. Warnings or alerts also in place Arkansas to Tennessee to Wisconsin over to Ohio and Pennsylvania. A big American win at the World Cup.
8: 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Don't count us out.
9: USA!
3: Those are from
9: USA
3: watch parties in Atlanta and Indianapolis. The U.S. beat Bosnia and Herzegovina 2-0 to advance to the round of 16. 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
3: Well, despite triple-digit heat forecast for the 4th of July, President Trump says he'll deliver a long speech celebrating America 250 in Washington, and he said that while in North Dakota, where he honored one of his predecessors.
14: One of the first visitors to the Theodore Roosevelt Presidential Library was President Trump.
15: Great place. He was a great man, and it's a great place.
14: President Trump traveled to Medora, North Dakota, a few days before the museum's public opening to honor a president he says embodies the American spirit.
15: His chest swelled with American optimism, confidence, enthusiasm, pride. His heart beat with an unyielding sense of America's destiny.
14: The trip was also President Trump's first aboard the new Air Force One, a $400 million Boeing 747 gifted to the U.S. by Qatar and retrofitted by the Pentagon. In Washington, Jared Halpern, Fox News.
3: Well, the president may not like this. Another court ruling on mail-in voting, which he wants Congress to restrict after the Supreme Court decision this week allowed states to keep counting ballots postmarked by Election Day that arrive after.
9: The U.S. Postal Service proposed a rule last month requiring states to provide lists of eligible mail-in ballot voters to the federal government and provide envelopes identified with unique barcodes for each voter. Federal Judge Emmett Sullivan in D.C. is preemptively blocking any changes to ballot delivery, ruling it would violate a settlement with the NAACP 4 years ago during the COVID-19 pandemic to expedite election mail. Another D.C. judge in May had declined to block President Trump's executive order restricting mail-in voting, calling challenges premature since nothing had actually changed yet. A federal judge in Massachusetts, though, last week blocked the order altogether, ruling the president likely exceeded his authority by directing changes to how states administer federal elections. Chris Foster, Fox News.
3: We'll get the June jobs report next hour, expected to show less hiring than in May, and the unemployment rate predicted to remain 4.3% ahead of the numbers. Stock futures are mixed on Wall Street. I'm Dave Anthony, and this is Fox News.
16: One of life's greatest mysteries has finally been solved.
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16: 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When used as directed, spray the leaves for visible results in just 1 hour, and dead weeds in just 1 day. 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
3: A search at sea in the Middle East. I'm Dave Anthony, Fox News.
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19: Good morning. It is a Thursday. Thank you so much for being here. Hope you're doing well. Another warm one in store for us today. For some, last day of the work week, so that is good.
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19: Let's take a look at the forecast for central Nebraska. Partly cloudy in the morning, then becoming sunny. Highs in the lower 90s. Southeast winds at around 10, then becoming 15 to 20 miles an hour in the afternoon. For tonight in central Nebraska, partly cloudy, a 40% chance of showers and thunderstorms, lows in the mid-60s, southeast winds at 10 to 20 with gusts to around 30. For Friday, sunny, a 20% chance of showers and thunderstorms in the morning, highs in the lower 90s, southeast winds at 10 to 15 with gusts to around 25. For Friday night, mostly clear, a 40% chance of showers and thunderstorms, lows in the mid-60s, southeast winds at around 10 with gusts to around 25. On Independence Day, that is Saturday, partly cloudy with a 20% chance of showers and thunderstorms, highs in the mid-80s, east winds at around 10 with gusts to around 20. Now, this is the day we kind of been watching that there, you know, the thought was that maybe we were going to see some weather showing up there. That's still there's still that chance, but they've actually backed off that a little bit. They've gone from now a 60% yesterday to a 50% chance of showers and thunderstorms on Saturday night. So on the 4th of July, there's still a 50% chance of showers and thunderstorms, but maybe they're going to back off of that a little bit. We'll see. Sunday, mostly sunny, highs in the upper 80s. Sunday night, clear, lows in the lower 60s. All right, let's take a look at the forecast for northwest and north central Kansas today. Partly cloudy in the morning, then sunny with a slight chance of thunderstorms this afternoon. Highs in the mid-90s, south winds at 5 to 15, chance of precipitation is at 20%. Tonight, mostly clear, Slight chance of thunderstorms in the evening. Lows in the mid-60s. Southeast winds at 15 to 20 with gusts to around 35. Chance of precipitation is at 20%. For Friday, decreasing clouds. Hot with highs in the upper 90s. West winds at 10 to 15, becoming northwest at 5 to 10 in the afternoon. Friday night, mostly clear. Lows in the lower 60s. East winds at 5 to 10. Saturday, partly cloudy in the morning, then mostly sunny with a slight chance of thunderstorms in the afternoon. Highs in the lower 90s. Northeast winds at 5 to 15 miles an hour. That's your 880 Weather Watch for now. For weather at any time, you can go to KRVN.com.
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18: 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Wheat futures ended positive yesterday, benefiting from the long tail of the bullish USDA report released on Tuesday, estimating the 2026 wheat acreage even lower than what the May estimate was. Corn prices followed the wheat yesterday higher. Soybeans bounced off lower price action early in the week. Traders are still optimistic about China's soybean demand. Upside movement may be limited, though, by favorable crop weather expected for the Midwest in the first half of July here. For the final trading day of the holiday-shortened week today, Bureau of Labor Statistics releases its June employment report this morning, and this afternoon, USDA releases its weekly livestock slaughter report. Analysts expect the USDA weekly export sales report today to show firm sales for corn, soybeans, and wheat. Energy Information Administration report showed that corn used to produce ethanol 472 million bushels in May. That's up 10% from April, up 6% from 1 year ago. The weekly ethanol production dipped for the week ending June 26. Stocks climbed just slightly higher. Again, rainfall expected for much of the Midwestern crop. Here in the overnight session, we are higher. September corn is up 2 3/4, 425 1/2. December up 2, 444 1/4. August soybeans are up a nickel at 11.38 1/4. November up 4 1/2 at 11.53 3/4. August bean oil down 20. August soybean meal is up $3 a ton. September Kansas City wheat is up 1/2 this morning, 635 1/2. 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
21: As we celebrate America's birthday, Nebraska's agricultural story continues with leaders like Mike Johanns. Born in Iowa and raised on a dairy farm, Johanns learned early the value of hard work and agriculture. A graduate of Creighton University and a practicing attorney in Nebraska, he carried that perspective into public service as Nebraska's governor and later as the 28th U.S. Secretary of Agriculture. Throughout his career, he focused on strengthening rural communities, expanding value-added agriculture, and supporting renewable fuels. His path reflects a lifelong connection to agriculture, from farm roots to federal leadership. The Rural Radio Network, proud to celebrate 250 years of America.
22: Nebraska soybean farmers are investing in export markets today to build demand for years to come. Nebraska Soybean Board member Ann Misev Elgin recently got back from Nigeria with the U.S. Soybean Export Council, where they were helping deliver training through the Soy Excellence Centers program. Rather than competing with Nigeria's soybean production, Misev says the goal is to help that country's growing poultry industry produce more protein while building confidence in U.S. soy.
0: And we want to be the first ones there as U.S. Soy to help educate them on how to best utilize the feed ingredients in their chickens, in their laying hens, and get the best production and also build this long-term relationship and affiliation with the high quality and the dependable U.S. soy.
22: Mies says the program has already produced impressive results in other parts of the world. In Egypt, where U.S. soy training began a couple of years ago, the country has now become the world's second largest importer of whole soybeans, second only to China, choosing U.S. soy over competing suppliers.
0: We have an aquaculture soy excellence center curriculum and feed milling, which we're using globally. And they understood that the high quality was made their fish produce better. It was reliable. It was dependable. And now they are the number two importer of whole soybeans. So they're just behind China. They just surpassed Mexico.
22: And as for Nebraska's farmers, Mies says those relationships are becoming increasingly important as soybean production and in-state processing continue to grow. From the Nebraska Soybean Board Studios, I'm Alex Makovica on the Rural Radio Network.
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0: Good morning. It is the second day of July. Hope your first day went okay. Listen, we got things to look at today that we are talking about, but we gotta start with the last night's soccer game. It was pretty fun to watch, and I did not, because I'd allowed my YouTube subscription to YouTube TV subscription to go away. I didn't have a way for it, but I found it. I found the game to watch, and here was a cool thing. It was on Telemundo. And so I got to watch the game and listen to it in Spanish in Telemundo. I didn't understand what they were saying most of the time, but I would catch bits and pieces and names and stuff like that. And they just have a great time. And Andres Cantor, who is a world famous soccer announcer, was doing the game. And I mean, he is, you know, the Kevin Harlan of soccer, the Marv Albert of soccer. He was really good. So that was fun. And so a huge thing happens in the second half. U.S. is up 1-0, and a red card comes out against one of the U.S. players. Now, what that means is basically you're ejected. You're ejected from the game, but they don't get to sub you. So now the U.S. is up 1-0, but Bosnia and Herzegovina has a extra player. And so for quite a while, it was power play for Bosnia. And the U.S. goalie and the defenders were doing a great job. And then somehow the United States starts to get aggressive. They get it down to the other side. And after a couple plays, Tillman gets called. He gets fouled. And it's a goal kick. And listen, if you're with me on this, you're probably like, I don't really understand. I don't really know what's going on here. But you know, it sounds kind of cool. So let's pay attention to this. And so Tillman gets up with a goal kick. The United States up 1-0, but it's precarious. And here's Andres Cantor on Telemundo. This is cool.
1: La carrera de Tillman. Ahí va Tillman.

0: Isn't that the coolest thing? He would actually do a second part of that. He'd get his breath and go into it again. That's what he's known for. But it was really cool. The United States ended up winning 2-0, so they continue. They move on. They will play again. And I've gotten really into World Cup. It's been a lot of fun to watch, and it was cool last night to see it or to hear it. Watch it, but to hear it on Telemundo. So Andres Kenter again there on the call as Tillman scored the goal to put the U.S. up 2-0. They ended up having 10 minutes of extra time, which is scary. So they actually went, they played for, 105 minutes, but, and check that, 100 minutes. And, great job as they win it last night and move on. Couple things today. National Chocolate Wafer Day. Big fan of the chocolate wafer. It's National Eat Your Beans Day. National Fried Clam Day. That's probably not going to be followed by tons of people. National Compliment. Oh, this is actually, you know what? I've jumped ahead here. This is actually Friday's stuff. So you can plan on that, I guess. let's look again here. It is Freedom from the Fear of Speaking Day. Now, I know a lot of people are really afraid of public speaking. It's a huge deal for so many people, and I guess I just didn't get that gene. It doesn't as much, you know, thankfully for what I do. It is I Forgot Day also, and Special Recreation for Disabled People Day. Okay. And it is World Sports Journalists Day. So we highlighted Andres Kenter there on his goal call. So there you go. That is today, June 2nd.
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4: In the round of 32 at the World Cup, both Malik Tillman and Flo Balogun found the back of the net. 2-0 win over Bosnia for Team USA, but Balogun did get a red card in the win, so he's going to be unavailable for the round of 16 when the United States will play Belgium. Belgium beat Senegal earlier in the day to advance to the round of 16. England beat DR Congo with 2 second-half goals to advance to the round of 16. They will play Mexico. In the NBA, Jaylen Brown traded from Boston to the Philadelphia 76ers. Paul George, 2 first-round picks and 2 second-round picks coming back. The Lakers are acquiring center Walker Kessler from the Utah Jazz for 2 unprotected first-round picks and 2 first-round pick swaps, also signing the forward to a 4-year, $130 million deal. Major League Baseball, Junior Caminero's homered in 6 straight games. Ray shut out the Royals 4-0. Tigers 6-2 over the Yankees. Yankees lost 7 straight.
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6: I'm Liz Klayman, and this is the Fox Business Report. Futures are pointing to more technology losses today ahead of the release of the monthly employment report.
7: Crude oil prices have retreated. West Texas Intermediate down to $67 a barrel. Google has lost its attempt to overturn a nearly $4.7 billion fine imposed by the European Union. The EU's Court of Justice upheld the fine. It was fined over how it directs users to its own search engine on devices including smartphones. Google says the judgment fails to recognize its significant investment in ensuring the Android system remains open and free. July 4th barbecues with beef are costing more this year. Wells Fargo's Agri-Food Institute estimates hamburger beef is up 14% from a year ago. That's your Fox Business Report. I'm Jenny Coselda. 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
0: We are at 73 degrees. Had some pretty good storms in the panhandle last night. Still a little bit of rain up there. Mullen area. Had some wind gusts up around Chatterton and Gordon in that area. Some rain in Alliance, Hyannis. So we're also seeing some shower activity in northeast Nebraska, around Norfolk and down towards Albion, also into Antelope County. So still some activity from the overnight, which has kind of been standard operating procedure here the last few days. I believe on my last break I said it's June 2nd. Of course it's not. It's July 2nd. I was thrown off by Andres Cantor. Goal! Diamond Anniversary Drive is out and about today, tonight, this afternoon, from 4 to 6, Steers and Beers in Arapahoe. It is their one-year anniversary, and Alex will be there running that thing, so that'll be cool. So you can also register there. So not only can you get down there and get some drinks and some beef, you can also get registered to win. Then on Friday, so that's tomorrow, we will be at the Pony Express Rodeo in Gothenburg. And be registering from 6 to 8 there. Should be right there on the grounds. And then Saturday, we'll be heading to the parade in Sumner. So after the parade, you can register until 1 o'clock. And then Saturday afternoon, evening, we will be in Hildreth for the 4th of July barbecue from 5:30 to 7:30. So A lot of opportunities to register to win that pickup, that grill, that 4x4, side-by-side. Nice stuff. Good stuff. 4x4s. Also, you can join with the folks at Johnson Lake and light up the lake on Friday night on the 3rd. Starting at 10, if you tune in to Cami 100.1 FM, you can enjoy the patriotic music while you watch the fireworks at Johnson Lake. Big thanks to Central Nebraska Public Power, the Gaspar County Sheriff's Department, and the Elwood Fire Department for their support. Let's light up the lake together there at Johnson Lake tomorrow night starting at 10.

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2: For KRVN News, I'm Bob Brogan. We're looking at a hot and humid start for July with a chance of thunderstorms each night. Law enforcement and fire officials from Phelps and Gosper counties will provide an update today on the ongoing investigation into the March wildfires that burned hundreds of acres of pasture land in south-central Nebraska. Officials say the fires are still believed to have been intentionally set and remain under investigation as acts of arson. Lexington Regional Health Center's Board of Directors welcomed Sheila Rowe at their June meeting on Tuesday. Rowe was elected to the board during the May primary election. Don Young was also elected to the board. He had been filling the rest of an unexpired term due to a vacancy. Rowe explained that she was part of the startup many years ago of the hospital cooperative known as the Rural Health Partners. More recently, she obtained her teaching degree and has been a substitute teacher.
3: And I was really excited to come back to the healthcare world, especially since our town is going through a lot of the changes we're going through. I just felt like I have this that I could give to this community.
2: Board elections were also held, with Rob Anderson reelected as president, Tucker Case as vice president, and Tammy Reynolds as secretary treasurer. The board also approved Anderson's recommendations of Sheila Rowe to represent the board on the Health Center's Quality Committee and Tammy Reynolds to serve on the Health Center's Finance Committee. On Wednesday, Nebraska Governor Jim Pillen approved permanent regulations for medical marijuana as drafted by the State Medical Cannabis Commission. His action comes one day after Attorney General Mike Hilgers affirmed that the regulations met statutory and constitutional authority. The regulations will be filed with the Secretary of State's office and will become law 5 days after receipt. Sumner's annual 3rd and 4th of July celebration features many traditional and new events this year. Sumner Commercial Club member Olivia Claflin says the celebration starts on Thursday. Friday at 5:30 p.m. is the SEM Alumni Banquet. 7:30 p.m. is night one of the rodeo, then the street dance at 9:30 p.m. at Tubbs Pub. Featuring Borderline, Claflin talks about the plans for Saturday.
4: So we have a packed day from 8 a.m. to 10 p.m. New this year is a fire department breakfast. 10:30 is the parade. After the parade at the school will be the SEM cheer lunch, foot races and money pile, a car show, 1:30 rodeo. There will be bounce houses and face painting in the park from noon to 5. 2 to 4 is bingo is new. A vendor show in the community hall is going to have a great turnout. And then at 4, the live music starts in the park, and following that is the hot dog eating contest. We will also have, of course, fireworks at dusk.
2: To find a full list of events, go to the Sumner Commercial Club Facebook page. For KRVN News, I'm Bob Brogan.
5: News. I'm Gianna Gelosi. The U.S. and Tehran wrapping up indirect talks in Qatar yesterday on a positive note.
6: Mediators in Qatar announced that positive progress was made in those technical talks on Wednesday in Doha aimed at advancing the memorandum of understanding. Already the Iranians are starting to admit that some nuclear inspections will take place, and ultimately some of the money for sanctions relief will be used to purchase goods for the Iranian people.
5: Fox's Trey Yinks, Team USA, is moving on to the round of 16 after beating Bosnia and Herzegovina 2-0, despite playing a man down after Balogun was handed a red card.
7: We had to dig deep for that one. Obviously, I felt we put on such a good performance and didn't deserve the red card. I mean, I didn't see it, but it's unfortunate.
5: Star forward Christian Pulisic, they'll play Monday at 8. 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
11: It's 37 and 73 degrees here at the Lexington studios of KRVN. Good morning, Scott in here with you. Well, the weather pattern remains pretty active across Nebraska and northern Kansas as we head toward the holiday weekend. Thunderstorms are expected to develop during the morning hours today across south central and central Nebraska and north central Kansas. While widespread severe weather is not expected early on, a few storms could become strong, producing gusty winds and some small hail. After a break during the afternoon, attention turns to the evening and overnight. Forecast models disagree on exactly where storms will develop, but if they form, conditions will be favorable for severe weather. The atmosphere will be loaded with instability, and strong thunderstorms could produce some large hail, damaging winds, and heavy rainfall. The highest storm chances appear to be along and north of I-80, though through much of the night. High temperatures today will reach the upper 80s to the middle 90s with breezy south winds. Overnight lows will stay mild, mainly in the upper 60s and lower 70s. Friday brings even hotter conditions with afternoon highs climbing into the lower and upper 90s. Heat index values could approach 100 degrees in such locations, in some of these locations anyway. Another round of thunderstorms is possible Friday evening and Friday night, and some of those could again become severe. Now, if we look ahead to Saturday on Independence Day, confidence is high that a cold front will move through the region, but the timing remains uncertain. That means temperatures could vary quite a bit from the mid-80s to the upper 90s. Thunderstorm chances increase late Saturday afternoon and Saturday evening, with the potential for some strong to severe storms also. By Sunday, though, through early next week, temperatures settle back into the 80s and lower 90s with some periodic chances of showers and thunderstorms. So, again, we stay pretty active. I've mentioned that we do have some shower activity going on right now and some little bit of storm activity, too, in the Norfolk area. Looks like the heaviest stuff maybe Stanton County right now. And then in the Panhandle up in the Shadron-Gordon area, south of there really, Alliance and Hyannis, we're seeing some rain. And then in north central Kansas, some rain right now in Smith Center, Phillipsburg, Osborne area there too. So we'll see if it develops. But again, it's just pretty unsettled. And so that means we could run into a few as we go. The timing still, as you look at Independence, is the 4th of July. Timing still isn't real sure on that one. But a cold front, you're adding that cold front into that, and that's going to give some fuel for some storms. So we'll keep an eye on that, and we will know more as we go on. It is 6:40.
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15: Gross. 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
18: 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Here's Eric McPherson, 120 Angus and Black Whiteface steers weighing 800 to 875 and 180 Angus Black Whiteface and Red heifers weighing 900 to 1,000. Wilson Quarter Circle Ewe Ranch, 185 semi-Angus steers weighing 7 to 775. Lone Valley Feeders, 145 Angus and a few Red steers and heifers weighing 550 to 650. Kennedy and Cleveland, 136 Angus and Black Whiteface steers. There'll be 8 whites. A.B. Cox, 130 Angus Cross heifers weighing 650 to 7 and a quarter. Here's Brian Mathis, 120 head of Angus Black Whiteface and Red steers and heifers weighing 8 to 850. Lazy HX Bar Ranch Lee and Kevin Heffley, 100 head of Red Semi-Angus steers and heifers weighing 750 to 850. Brian and Paige Mawson, 65 Angus and Semi-Angus Cross steers and heifers weighing 600 to 750. All this and many more valued consignments this Thursday, July 2nd at Ogle Island Livestock Special Stocker Feeder Sale, expecting over 2,500 head.
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19: In the round of 32 at the World Cup, both Malik Tillman and Flo Balogun found the back of the net. 2-0 win over Bosnia for Team USA, but Balogun did get a red card in the win, so he's going to be unavailable for the round of 16 when the United States will play Belgium. Belgium beat Senegal earlier in the day to advance to the round of 16. England beat DR Congo with 2 second-half goals to advance to the round of 16. They will play Mexico. In the NBA, Jaylen Brown traded from Boston to the Philadelphia 76ers. Paul George, 2 first-round picks and 2 second-round picks coming back. The Lakers are acquiring center Walker Kessler from the Utah Jazz for 2 unprotected first-round picks and 2 first-round pick swaps, also signing the forward to a 4-year, $130 million deal. Major League Baseball, Junior Caminero's homered in 6 straight games. Ray shut out the Royals 4-0. Tigers 6-2 over the Yankees. Yankees lost 7 straight.
20: Extension Almanac.
21: The importance of our pollinators can't be overestimated. Without the work of these insects, a lot of what we enjoy for food and beauty wouldn't exist. Nebraska Extension Associate Educator Scott Evans says, planting a few flowers around your home is nice, but it might not be enough to help them thrive during the spring, summer, and fall. He says good gardeners understand these insects need protection, as well as food sources all season long, and encourages us to think about blooming plants for each part of the growing season.
0: Today we want to talk about a critical component of a habitat, and that is three seasons of flowers. We know that insects are active early spring till late fall, and we want to make sure that we're providing them the floral resources that they might need. When it comes to our spring blooming plants, sometimes we just think about tulips and daffodils, but we know that they're not providing the resources for our insects. We want to incorporate plants such as the wild geranium, the ground plum, the passiflower. A lot of our pentstemons do very well here, but we don't want to limit just to perennials. We can incorporate small shrubs and trees into the landscape, such as the viburnum, witch hazel, fothagelia, the fringe tree, and even the redbud. They provide a lot of shelter for the habitat, and they help extend the bloom season. When it comes to summer, we want to work with plants that have lots of different flower shapes, colors, and sizes. We can work with cone flowers, goldenrods, liatris. There's just a lot of plants that we can work with. When we're going to the garden center nowadays, we're seeing cultivars of our native plants. We do know that native plants attract native insects, so when you look at the cultivar, we want to make sure that that plant closely resembles the species type, so that way we're much more productive for the insects. And when we start looking at some of our introduced plants that are not invasive, such as the hosta, that does really well in the shade, it provides a lot of resources for our insects. Don't forget about our grasses, like our little blue stem, or even our baked blue stem. We have sedges, and we also have our annual herbs such as basil, rosemary, parsley, dill. If we let those go to bloom, we can invite more insects into the landscape. We also know that dill and parsley is the

0: are some great goldenrods, such as Wichita Mountains. It does really well in the landscape and it doesn't tend to spread. So this summer, when you're in the garden, take a look at some of those gaps in the bloom times and see where you can start filling in to make your pollinator habitat more successful and productive for the insects.
1: Protecting and promoting these insects ensures we can continue to have the fruits and vegetables we all enjoy growing and eating. As Scott said, there are plenty of great ornamentals you can choose that will not only give your landscape some beautiful blooming plants, that'll also be food sources for pollinators. Make sure they have something to eat starting early in spring and all the way to the frost in the fall. For Nebraska Extension Almanac, I'm Brad Mills. Nebraska Extension Almanac is a production of IENR Media and Nebraska Extension. For more information on how your university is serving Nebraskans, go to extension.unl.edu.
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3: One of the first visitors to the Theodore Roosevelt Presidential Library was President Trump.
4: He was a great man and it's a great place.
3: President Trump traveled to Medora, North Dakota a few days before the museum's public opening to honor a president he says embodies the American spirit.
5: His chest swelled with American optimism, confidence, enthusiasm, pride. His heart beat with an unyielding sense of America's destiny.
3: The trip was also President Trump's first aboard the new Air Force One, a $400 million Boeing 747, gifted to the U.S. by Qatar and retrofitted by the Pentagon.
6: Frankly, we couldn't build a plane like this because we wouldn't be willing to spend the kind of money necessary. They spent top dollars.
3: The aircraft is only temporarily serving as Air Force One until Boeing completes an order of a new presidential fleet expected in 2028. In Washington, Jared Halpern, Fox News.
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8: Well, good morning. It is time for us to take a look at our verse of the day on this Thursday, July 2nd, from our friends at verseoftheday.com. I highly recommend it. All right, we are in the Old Testament, Prophet Jeremiah, 17th chapter, verses 9 through 10. The heart is deceitful above all things and beyond cure. Who can understand it? I, the Lord, search the heart and examine the mind to reward a man according to his conduct, according to his deeds deserve. So what's that? Well, this is an important reminder that to us, that human beings are often poor judges of their own spiritual condition. The heart, here in quotes in Jeremiah, refers to the inner person. The center of thoughts, desires, motives. Sin has affected human nature so deeply that people can deceive not only others, but also themselves.

0: rationalizing wrong choices and trusting their own wisdom rather than God's truth. Verse 10 provides the contrast. While people cannot fully understand their own hearts, God can. He sees beyond outward actions and examines motives, intentions, and character. Because his knowledge is perfect, his judgments are always just and fair. The practical lesson is one of humility and dependence on God. Rather than trusting our own feelings, our own devices, or impressions alone, we should regularly seek God's guidance through scripture, prayer, and honest self-examination. God knows us completely and lovingly works to shape our hearts into conformity with His. We may not fully understand our own hearts, but God does, and His perfect knowledge leads to righteous judgment and faithful guidance. Another reminder to rely on God and not ourselves. Today's Bible verse.
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3: I'll never forget the day I got my driver's license. It was all I could talk about for the entire year leading up to it. That little plastic ID was my ticket to freedom. It got me out of the house and enabled me to hang out with my friends whenever I wanted to. It was the center of my social world. And that's probably why me and my friends did whatever we had to do to get our licenses early, at 15 if we could, but definitely no later than our birthday at 16. Well, times sure have changed. Earning a driver's license used to be a time-honored tradition, but I think it's lost some of its importance in recent years. A lot of teens aren't getting out on the roads until they're 17 or 18 or even older. I heard it from my own teenage son, Trent. One of his friends actually told his parents, "Why would I want to get my license? 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Get them off their tiny screens and encourage them to build face-to-face friendships, not just settle for digital pen pals. To help your children thrive, visit FocusOnTheFamily.com. I'm Jim Daly.
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7: For KRVN News, I'm Bob Brogan. The 2026 Hildreth 4th of July celebration kicks off Friday and runs through Saturday evening. Grow Hildreth partners with the Hildreth Lions Club and other local groups are organizing the annual event. Grow Hildreth member Christy Rosendahl says Friday evening is the golf cart poker run. Then Saturday starts early with a 5K and 1 mile start at 7:30 a.m. Then breakfast and a kids' parade to follow at the park with the big parade at 10 a.m.
8: Anyone's welcome to bring a float in. They start their lineup at Lions Field, and lineup usually begins around 9:30. The parade this year, the theme is America's Biggest Moments. And so it's just kind of a walkthrough of what everyone thinks their favorite event has been throughout America's history. You might see the Mayflower. You could see the Statue of Liberty. I have a feeling there will be maybe a Mount Rushmore. Lots of fun ideas that a lot of people have come up with so far. So it'll be fun to watch the parade this year.
7: Following the parade is a big lineup of activities for all ages at the park. Other events throughout the day include the cardboard boat races at 3:30, watermelon eating contest at 4 p.m., the duck dive and fireman's barbecue at 6 p.m., the adult tractor pull at 7 p.m., then fireworks at dusk. To find a full schedule of events, go to the Grow Hildreth Facebook page. 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
9: Air conditioning and water. I'm Dave Anthony, Fox News. Millions of Americans need both today.
10: Probably, like, feels hotter here just because it's, like, the concrete and, like, the heat gets trapped in between the buildings.
9: She's in New York City, but this triple-digit heat's in a lot of areas.
11: We have heat warnings that are about the Great Lakes, the Midwest, all the way to the Northeast.
9: Fox weather meteorologist Britta Merwin.
11: So we have feel-like temperatures that could be as high as 110, 115 degrees. And by the way, this heat is lasting through the holiday weekend. We don't get a break until Sunday or Monday.
9: Many communities are opening cooling centers for those needing AC. Despite that heat, President Trump says on the 4th of July in Washington, celebrating America 250.
12: I'm going to go and I'm going to make a really long speech just to show that I can do anything.
9: He said that in North Dakota, where he visited the new Teddy Roosevelt Presidential Library. Russia went on the attack again in Ukraine, big time.
13: A night of horror, according to Ukraine's foreign minister. Homes made uninhabitable, buildings reduced to rubble, the sky lit up. Death and destruction as explosions shook Kyiv for hours. 74 missiles and almost 500 drones were launched. Russia described its attack as retaliation for Ukrainian strikes on civilian infrastructure.
9: Fox's Jonathan Savage. There's a search at sea for a missing American sailor in the Middle East. Fox's Trey Yingston, Tel Aviv.
14: After an emergency water landing in the Arabian Sea, U.S. Naval Forces Central Command posted to X, saying there is no indication the emergency was caused by hostile action. Three of the helicopter's four crew members have been recovered and are in stable condition aboard the George H.W. Bush.
9: This after another day of U.S. and Iran talks through mediators in Qatar. Another American win at the World Cup.
15: We had to dig deep for that one. Obviously, I felt we put on such a good performance.
9: That's Christian Pulisic after the U.S. beat Bosnia and Herzegovina 2-0 to advance to the round of 16. Team USA will face Belgium next on Monday. 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
9: We're getting more key information on the investigation into Nancy Guthrie's disappearance. She remains missing after being abducted from her Arizona home in February.
19: The FBI weighing in after conflicting reports over ransom notes in the Nancy Guthrie case, revealing that some may be legitimate and that they're still being investigated as such in the disappearance of Today Show host Savannah Guthrie's mother. It did acknowledge, though, that many of them turned out to be dead ends. This coming in response to an earlier Reuters report that emails demanding Bitcoin had been determined to be illegitimate. The letters, which were among those sent to law enforcement and media after the kidnapping, correctly identified details that hadn't been revealed to the public, including a broken security light on Guthrie's house and the Apple Watch she'd been wearing. Lillian Wu, Fox News.
9: One suspect caught, another still being sought in the murder of a Penn State student.
20: Investigators say 16-year-old Azubair Outen Fleming is in custody in connection with the murder of 22-year-old Billy Schmidt, a Penn State student who was killed while walking home in South Philadelphia on June 6th. Federal officials say they tracked Outen Fleming to Colorado, where he was arrested by U.S. Marshals. They're still looking for 16-year-old Kasim Smith.
21: Both will be charged as adults at the beginning of their case, at least, and that is because that's the law.
20: That's Philadelphia District Attorney Larry Krasner. Outen Fleming's stepfather is in custody for trying to help him hide, according to officials. Tanya J. Powers, Fox News.
9: We'll get a big update to the economy this hour.
22: Economists are expecting that employers added 110,000 jobs in June, trailing May's much stronger than expected tally of 172,000. The unemployment rate is forecast to hold steady at 4.3% for the fourth consecutive month. After a sluggish 2025, the labor market has showed resilience and picked up.
9: That's Fox's Hillary Barsky. Ahead of the report, stock futures are mixed on Wall Street. I'm Dave Anthony. This is Fox News.
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6: 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And now, here's a man with a mic, Scott Foster.
0: Good morning. It is 7:07 and 73 degrees. Certainly warm and sticky out there this morning, but pretty comfortable right now. I'd be okay if it just stayed right here, temperature-wise. Looking at some showers in northwest and northeast Nebraska, also now creeping into south central Nebraska too. So there is chances that we're going to see some of that this morning, have a little break in the afternoon, and then maybe some more tonight. Partly cloudy this morning, then becoming sunny in central Nebraska. Highs in the low 90s, southeast winds at around 10, becoming 15 to 20 this afternoon. Tonight, partly cloudy, so 40% chance of showers and thunderstorms, lows in the mid-60s, southeast winds at 10 to 20. Friday, sunny, a 20% chance of showers and thunderstorms in the morning, highs in the low 90s, southeast winds at 10 to 15. Friday night, mostly clear, 40% chance of showers and thunderstorms, lows in the mid-60s. For Saturday, partly cloudy, there is a 20% chance of showers and thunderstorms, highs in the mid-80s, east winds at around 10. Saturday night, partly cloudy, 50% chance of showers and thunderstorms, lows in the lower 60s. Sunday, mostly sunny, highs in the upper 80s. Could see a bit of a cooling trend as we move into the beginning of next week. Not a lot, but highs in the 80s and maybe 90s. Not as much 90s, maybe, at least to start the week. 73 here, 72 in Kearney, 75 in Grand Island, 68 in North Platte, and it's 73 right now in McCook.
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3: The U.S. beef industry has more processing capacity than it did 5 years ago, even though the nation's cattle herd is the smallest it's been in decades. I'm Alex Makovica, joining you with today's agriculture news on the Rural Radio Network. Good morning. That's according to market analyst Brad Koyma of KKV Trading. In the latest episode of Cattle Call, he says that comparison comes as USDA announces $500 million in funding for small and mid-sized meat processors. He says after comparing today's fed cattle packing capacity to January of 2021, the industry has roughly 4,000 more head of daily shackle space than it did then.
4: Our capacity is actually bigger. Now, vastly bigger? No. We're talking a few thousand bigger, but interestingly enough, bigger. And some of that's because of the new plants that came on. And that's even with losing Lexington.
3: New plants like Sustainable Beef in North Platte. And Koyma says that's one reason cattle feeders continue to have leverage despite poor packer margins. He says USDA's $500 million investment should help regional processors compete for cattle, but he questions whether subsidies solve the bigger issue of having more processing capacity than available cattle. In ag policy news, the future of North American farm trade is back on the negotiating table. The Trump administration says it's keeping the U.S.-Mexico-Canada agreement in place, but has declined to renew it in its current form, now setting up annual reviews and possible negotiations over the next decade. For the ag industry, the move creates new uncertainty because Mexico and Canada buy more than one-third of all U.S. ag exports, making them America's two largest export markets. Farm groups are urging all three countries to preserve duty-free trade, saying the agreement is critical for farmers, ranchers, and rural communities. 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
5: 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Before Scooter's Coffee, they had tried a little bit of everything, from radio broadcasting to door-to-door sales, even an ice cream wagon. 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Then one day, Don noticed something unusual.
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3: An unlikely ag commodity making its way into almost every single 4th of July celebration, Maddie Weber reports.
26: Many Americans will be busy celebrating Independence Day this week with backyard barbecues, fireworks displays, or trips to visit family. The unexpected sidekick coming along with them, though, is corn. When it's processed into starch, syrup, oil, and more, corn can make a variety of products. Spencer Chase from the Corn Refiners Association says we might not expect some of those uses of corn.
7: corn-based products can be used in compostable dishware that you might take to a summer picnic, or the corn-based products can be used in the spark plug that'll be in the car that'll get you there. And of course, when you look up to the sky, there's cornstarch in the fireworks that helps with their burn rate and their explosive power. So it really is a bottom-to-top, soil-to-air compilation of products that can be made from corn.
26: Chase says that not only do these products help us celebrate the holidays, but they also boost rural economies.
7: That's jobs in rural communities, that's infrastructure in rural communities, and really it's making sure that those rural communities continue to thrive through the productivity of the American farmer.
26: So whether it's served on the grill or it's in your fireworks, corn remains a staple of American summers. Thanks, Maddie. Sticking with the corn industry, corn grower groups are pushing back after Monsanto asked the federal government to increase duties on imported glyphosate. In a trade case, Monsanto alleges China is selling glyphosate in the U.S. below fair market value and is seeking higher tariffs on those imports. Nebraska Corn Growers Association President Michael Dibbern says Bayer and Monsanto are ignoring the financial strain already facing farmers and adding more uncertainty to the ag economy. Corn grower groups argue higher import duties could reduce competition and drive up herbicide costs. Monsanto, meanwhile, says the tariffs are needed to address what it calls unfair trade practices by Chinese manufacturers.
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13: Yeah, Scott, I want to talk about how when it comes to time to sell your farm or ranch, why most landowners should focus on more than just the acres, soil types, or improvements. 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It shows buyers that the property has been well managed, income has been dependable, and the operation can continue smoothly after the closing. Quality tenants often take better care of the land, maintain fertility, protect improvements, and understand the importance of stewardship, all things serious buyers notice when evaluating a property. 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
0: And that's today's AgriMinute. It is 7:17. Time for us to take a look at sports. Jason's in here with me today as we get things going. And, in the past, when we've seen contract extensions, it's not always been the best news, but this one is.
14: Yeah, hopefully there won't be any dead money on this one down the road. Nebraska Athletic Director Troy Dannon announced yesterday that the Huskers have signed head baseball coach Will Bolt to a contract extension through 2032. Additionally, his assistants have signed deals which run through the 2028 season. Nebraska was pretty good this year, going 43-17. They reached the 40-win mark for the 20th time in program history, just the second under Bolt. Those 43 wins also the most since the Huskers won 57 games back in the good old days of 2005. Huskers also set a record with 23 conference victories. Makes sense. They do have some momentum going forward, and hopefully it continues next spring. One of the new additions for Nebraska men's basketball is Boston College transfer Bowden Kapke, 6'11", 255-pound forward slash center that started 17 games and averaged 11 points and 6 rebounds last year. And he talks about why he chose to jump on the transfer portal and be a Husker.
15: Yeah, I mean, there are a couple factors. Some of the bigger ones, you know, being the chance to win. I want to be able to win some games my last season. Being able to continue to be developed. I think the coaches do a great job of, you know, improving your shooting, and that's something I'm looking forward to. And then fitting in a system that, you know, can complement my game, and I think that's something I can do here.
14: His comments were made this week on the Huskers Radio Network. Nebraska's coming off a year in which they won a school record 28 games and reached the Sweet 16 for the first time in school history. Nebraska will return two of their top three scorers and bring in seven new players, including five transfers. You just hope they all mesh the way they did this past season. Well, the U.S. World Cup men's soccer team has moved on to the round of 16 with a nice 2-0 win over Bosnia-Herzegovina. Believe it or not, but it's the USA's first win over a team from Europe in 5 years. And if you dig a little deeper, just the second World Cup victory in 22 tries over a European opponent since 1990. Up next, they'll face Belgium on Monday night. Well, the much-traveled Brendan Sorsby now is expected to transfer to Iowa Western Community College. Because Iowa Western competes at the JUCO level outside of the NCAA's jurisdiction, Sorsby will be eligible to play this year before entering the 2027 NFL draft. NFL also stated this week that he's welcome to try the league next year, so we'll see what happens with that. Cubs shortstop Dansby Swanson's been on a heater of late, and he is another big outing against the Padres yesterday to break a 24-year-old team record held by the great Sammy Sosa. Swanson finished the Cubs' blowout 23-3 win over the Padres, 3-for-5, 3 home runs, and 8 RBIs. Shortstop now is an impressive 26 runs driven in over his past 10 games. Wow. It's the most RBIs in a 10-game span for a Cubs player since Sosa had 24 back when he was going nuts in the summer of 2002.
0: You would not expect Dansby Swanson and Sammy Sosa to be mentioned in the same sentence.
14: That's a good point. And as long as he doesn't have a corked bat. things looking good for Swanson. Elsewhere in the National League, Atlanta, Philadelphia, Colorado, Milwaukee, and San Francisco. On to the American League, Tampa Bay slapped around the Royals again 4-0. Minnesota, Detroit, Cleveland, and Baltimore won. In interleague action, Washington, Toronto, the A's were all victorious. Legion Baseball last night, Gothenburg scored 7 runs in the 6th inning and pulled away to beat Heartland Chevrolet of Lexington 8-0. Mellon's now 15-2 on the year. Cambridge Arapaho, they split a doubleheader with the Ogallala Juniors. It was the Minden Juniors over Loomis 12-2. The Sutton Juniors held off Holdridge 4-3. Loomis Seniors over Minden 6-3. And the Sutton Seniors down Holdridge 8-2. That is a look at sports. For more, you can find that anytime at krvn.com.
0: All right, thanks, Jason.

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3: /7:23 here on this Thursday. 73 degrees. We're starting to see some showers develop on and off. We've seen showers up in northwest Nebraska, and really that was the area that got a lot of activity in there. In the overnight, that's kind of still some of that left over. We're seeing it. Valentine getting a little bit now too. Norfolk area, Madison County up into Ponca, some of those areas getting some rain right now. And then we've seen some showers move into south central Nebraska around McCook, down around Harlan County and stuff like that. So that was something we had kind of expected to see today. As far as temperatures go, pretty seasonal, upper 80s to mid 90s before widespread highs in the 90s tomorrow. Combination of heat and humidity continues to make it feel like it's around 100. So still hot. Boy, much of the country, really hot. When temperatures in New York City, I think they were saying the actual air temperature was 110. So that's scary stuff. More late day and nighttime thunderstorms are possible through tomorrow night. Today and tomorrow's severe weather risk is higher across north central and northeast Nebraska, with storms dropping southeast out of South Dakota. Thunderstorm chances increase with a cold front in the afternoon through the night of Independence Day on Saturday. Storms could be severe. Confidence is high for thunderstorms in the evening of the on Saturday evening. Just not sure the location and coverage just yet. Highs Independence Day are in the upper 80s to the mid 90s. Sunday through Tuesday are slightly cooler with highs in the mid 80s to the low 90s again. Highs are back in the upper 80s to the mid 90s by Wednesday. Thunderstorms may linger from Sunday through early next week. So, again, we're still kind of waiting on what's going to happen on Saturday. So your plans for Independence Day, I know, kind of depend on weather more so than many holidays. And so we're going to try to nail that down a little bit as we get a little bit closer. But understand that there is a pretty decent chance that confidence is pretty high for some thunderstorm activity. And so we'll try to nail that down where and when as we get some more models coming through. That's your 880 Weather Watch.
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6: I'm Charles Payne, and this is the Fox Business Report.
7: A report this morning says OpenAI, creator of the artificial intelligence chatbot ChatGPT, has proposed giving the Trump administration a 5% stake in the company. The Financial Times says OpenAI is also suggesting that other U.S. AI companies should hand the government similar stakes. Nissan CEO Ivan Espinosa is encouraged that sales improved in the recent quarter, though he says Nissan needs to change its image. Espinosa says in recent years, Nissan was offering steep discounts to sell more cars, which hurt resale values, and it was aggressively selling to rental car companies, which cheapened the brand's image. Wall Street will be reacting this morning to the monthly employment report for June. That's your Fox Business Report. I'm Jenny Coselda, invested in you.
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13: As we celebrate America's 250th birthday, we want to look at the historic battles which literally helped secure America. The Battle of Gettysburg was the most famous conflict of the Civil War and is widely regarded as the turning point which helped lead to eventual victory for the Union over the Confederacy. The three-day battle from July 1st through the 3rd in 1863 saw Confederate General Robert E. Lee launch a northern attack. Lee was hoping to push as far north as Philadelphia in an effort to convince the Union to end the war, but his defeat at Gettysburg prevented that. The battle was the bloodiest in American history, with more than 50,000 casualties between the two sides over the 3 days of fighting. Gettysburg was further cemented into history when President Lincoln delivered his famous Gettysburg Address 4.5 months later during the dedication of the Soldiers' National Cemetery there. Kevin Duretsky, Fox News.
3: Good stuff there. I've been lucky enough that I got a chance to go there and to see the battlefield and to just kind of to feel what it must have been like when armies were marching towards each other and you could see them coming and all of that. It was pretty awe-inspiring. And one of the things that I remember very well, a local from there said, "It is not Gettysburg, it's Gettysburg." Don't put a big heart anything on the E. It's Gettysburg. But being on top of Little Round Top and seeing where the Confederates trying to get up that hill, Robert E. Lee took a big gamble to try to get a victory north of the Mason-Dixon line, and just didn't get it done. And probably the war could have been ended there, but the Union sort of stop chasing. So a lot of things, such a big deal, this, and it happened right this time of year. So you imagine how hot in those wool uniforms it would have had to have been. All right. 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
15: For KRVN News, I'm Bob Brogan. The Log Road Fire near Harrison in northwest Nebraska has burned approximately 1,500 acres in Sioux County. The fire is 13 miles east-northeast of Harrison, north of Crawford, and remains 0% contained. Command of the incident was transitioned to a State of Nebraska Type 3 Incident Management Team. At 7 a.m. on Wednesday, no evacuations have been issued. The fire broke out on private property just north of the previous South Fork fire burn scar. They are utilizing ground crews, heavy air tanker support, and fixed-wing observation aircraft. The Nebraska National Guard has also been deployed for aviation and ground-based water drops. Fire officials say red flag conditions, including dry lightning, low humidity, and erratic thunderstorm winds, have fueled the blaze and repeatedly tested fire lines, but also provided occasional moisture. Nebraska Governor Jim Pillen issued an emergency declaration to free up state funding and resources to fight the fire and protect nearby agricultural infrastructure. Law enforcement and fire officials from Phelps and Gosper counties will provide an update today on the ongoing investigation into the March wildfires that burned hundreds of acres of pasture land in south-central Nebraska. Officials say the fires are still believed to have been intentionally set and remain under investigation as acts of arson. During a news conference, authorities are expected to share new developments in the case and discuss ongoing efforts to identify and prosecute those responsible. With gas prices still over 60 cents higher than this time last year, heading into the 4th of July holiday, Brian Ortner of AAA Nebraska says that other travel expenses have been cut, but traveling hasn't been cut too much.
16: People are still making that choice to travel rather than staying home, and they're choosing to offset higher costs by a couple different ways: taking shorter trips, choosing locations that are closer to home, cutting back on those extras like eating out or buying souvenirs when they're on the road. And many from the survey in this forecast have looked at the cost of flying versus driving to make sure it's the best fit for them.
15: A record 72.2 million Americans were expected to travel more than 50 miles this weekend. The national average of a gallon of gas on July 1st, according to AAA, was sitting at $3.84. At this time last year, it was $3.17. The state average in Nebraska is $3.59 a gallon. For KRVN News, I'm Bob Brogan.
17: News, I'm CJ Papa. Millions of Americans dealing with life-threatening heat dome, triple-digit temps in the central and eastern portions of the nation. This woman in Philadelphia had an outdoor splash pad with her grandkids.
18: It is hot. I want to cut the air off, and the water is beautiful. It's just a nice little breeze, and I can get wet with the children. I'm loving it. It's really nice.
17: Her grandchild agrees.
19: Just play with my cousins in the water.
17: A high in Philly today, forecast to at least 100 degrees. It's so hot, the upper Montgomery County Volunteer Fire Department in Maryland pushing back its fireworks show from Independence Day to Sunday, July 5th. The Navy searching today for a missing sailor in the Caribbean Sea. Three others on the helicopter that went down are okay, say officials. In Israel commemorates 1,000 days since the October 7th massacre with a moment of silence earlier, but there were demonstrators clashing with police. 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
3: .737 and 73 degrees here at the Lexington studios of KRVN. Scott in here with you. Happy Thursday to you. Take a look at the forecast for western Nebraska today. Sunny, a slight chance of showers in the morning. Highs in the lower 90s. Southeast winds at 10 to 20. Chance of precipitation 20%. For central Nebraska, partly cloudy in the morning, then becoming sunny. Highs in the lower 90s. Southeast winds at around 10, then becoming 15 to 20. Eastern Nebraska, partly sunny, a slight chance of showers and thunderstorms in the morning, then a chance of showers and thunderstorms in the afternoon, humid with highs in the upper 80s. Chance of rain for eastern Nebraska today, 40%. For tonight in western Nebraska, partly cloudy, slight chance of showers and thunderstorms, lows in the lower 60s. Central Nebraska, partly cloudy, a 40% chance of showers and thunderstorms, lows in the mid-60s. Eastern Nebraska, partly cloudy with a chance of showers and thunderstorms, humid with lows in the lower 70s, chance of rain 50%. For tomorrow, western Nebraska sunny, highs in the lower 90s, central Nebraska sunny, a 20% chance of showers and thunderstorms in the morning, highs in the lower 90s, southeast winds at 10 to 15. Eastern Nebraska sunny with a slight chance of showers and thunderstorms, humid with highs in the lower 90s, chance of rain is at 20%. And heat index values up into the 100s. That's your 880 Weather Watch.
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22: If you travel this three-day Independence Day weekend, we have the latest on what to expect if you're driving or flying. Joining us with the details, including the latest on gas prices, is spokesman Brian Ortner of AAA Nebraska. Brian, just how busy is travel expected to be on the road or maybe even at the airport, and how does it rank when compared to past Independence Day travel?
16: It's another year of record travel. AAA projecting more than 5.1 million folks from the west, north, central region, which includes Nebraska and Iowa. They're going to be traveling at least 50 miles from home for the Independence Day holiday. And that's part of the national numbers where we're going to see 72.2 million folks choosing to travel. And the bulk of the travelers nationally and for our region are going to be hitting the roads and behind the wheel and driving.
22: In light of higher travel costs, Brian, are people considering other options?
16: There's some comparison. Despite a slower pace of growth, people are still making that choice to travel rather than staying home, and they're choosing to offset higher costs by a couple different ways: taking shorter trips, choosing locations that are closer to home, cutting back on those extras like eating out or buying souvenirs when they're on the road. And many from the survey in this forecast have looked at the cost of flying versus driving to make sure it's the best fit for them. And then many are planning to take a cruise or a visit to an all-inclusive resort. And the reason for that is that option has more defined upfront costs that can be paid right away. And all you have to do is get there and enjoy your time away.
22: Heading into the travel weekend, Brian, when are the best and worst travel times when we are on the road or at the airport?
16: hitting the road before 11 a.m. on Thursday or Friday are going to be to your advantage, with that early morning being the sweet spot for Saturday morning as well, for the least amount of congestion on the roadways. For the return home, leaving earlier in the morning or after 6 p.m. on Sunday that evening will help with decreased traffic numbers. And with the airports, always build in that extra time of about 2 hours before your flight departs to get through all the security processes and check baggage, things you may have to do.
22: Talking right now with AAA Nebraska's Brian Ortner for an update on travel this Independence Day weekend. Gas prices is always a big consideration in everyone's travel budget. Brian, what is AAA seeing for gas prices this holiday weekend and later on this summer?
16: The good news is the gas prices, we're seeing them come down. The statewide average as of Wednesday across Nebraska is $3.59 per gallon compared to a month ago at $4.09. And although they're not as low as what we saw last year at this time, we are lower than we were last month. And with the crude oil markets trading around that $70 per barrel range early Wednesday morning, that decline in prices we should see continue. With that said, the recent volatility in prices is something that we need to continue to monitor, as well as the typical increase in demand during the summer months that we see with more activities and more vacations for people. But for now, I think we'll see a steady decline in those numbers as we move closer to the holiday.
22: When getting away to a faraway destination, Brian, what are some of those more popular spots this Independence Day weekend and throughout the summer?
16: Well, cities with cruise ports and larger cities in the United States are definitely the popular destinations for folks to go. While Canada, Italy, Ireland, and France top the list for international locations as destinations for folks making their travel plans.
22: In case it's needed, is AAA making tow-to-go available this holiday weekend, Brian, and how does that work?
16: Yeah, it will be active again. You know, the Independence Day holiday can be especially dangerous on the road, where we see more teen drivers behind the wheel and a rise in impaired driving due to holiday festivities. That's why AAA is urging drivers to commit to safer driving this summer to help keep impaired drivers off the road. What we're going to do is activate our tow-to-go program starting on Friday, but up front, we urge drivers to plan ahead, designate a sober driver, arrange alternative transportation before your celebrations, stay where you are, and if all of that falls through, our program provides a safe ride home within 10 miles for an individual and their vehicle. The program, Tow2Go, is available to members and non-members and provides a free confidential ride. It's easy as a phone call, 855-2-TOW2GO, 855-286-9246. And again, we urge you to plan ahead with other options, as Tow2Go should be used only as a last resort, as the service cannot be scheduled in advance. But enjoy those celebrations, plan ahead, designate that driver, and be safe.
22: Brian, is there anything else you want to add to making a safe travel weekend?
16: Yeah, one last thing when on the road for the holiday is slow down and move over. AAA reminds drivers to take that action, slow down, move over when approaching emergency responders and stranded motorists on the side of the road. Nationwide, nearly 350 people are struck and killed while outside a disabled vehicle each year, and drivers can save lives if they make it a priority to slow down and move over for all vehicles on the roadside, regardless of whether it's a tow truck with flashing lights, a driver of a disabled vehicle, or a first responder. We all have the same goal this holiday weekend, and that's to enjoy our time with family and friends and make it home safely to enjoy the remainder of summer as well.
22: Great advice there. Thank you, Brian, and have yourself a happy Independence Day.
16: Same to you and everyone out there.
22: That spokesman Brian Ortner of AAA Nebraska updating us on what should be a busy travel time over the Independence Day weekend. For more on how AAA can help with your travel, you can go to AAA.com. 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
4: Elizabeth Betsy Griscom, you know her as Betsy Ross, was born in 1752 to a large Quaker family. She met and married John Ross in 1773. They opened an upholstery shop in New Jersey, relying on work from members of the Continental Congress, among others, especially after the death of her husband in the war. In 1776, she was approached by members of the Continental Congress, including George Washington, a friend from church. They brought her a design for a flag they wanted her to sew. After some alterations, the first American flag was born. Betsy Ross, legend or myth, as some people may claim. Regardless, her story lives on in our shared American history.
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5: Celebrate an American tradition at the Franklin County Fair, July 9th through the 12th. 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And then hold on to your hat for the Mid-States Rough Stock Rodeo Friday at 7 with mutton busting at 6 and a free meal with admission. Then head to the beer garden after the rodeo for live music featuring Downtown Nowhere and Kylie and Company. It's all at the Franklin County Fair, July 9th through the 12th.
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6: There was a little bit of news on the Husker baseball front yesterday. The university has announced it has signed Coach Will Bolt to a contract extension through the 2032 season. Additionally, his assistants have signed contract extensions that run through 2028. Nebraska's coming off a 43-17 record. They reached the 40-win mark for just the 20th time in program history. And just the second under Bolt, Nebraska's 43 wins also are the most for the Huskers since they won 57 games back in 2005. Well, this summer it was announced that former Nebraska volleyball coach John Cook will be inducted into the Nebraska Athletic Hall of Fame this fall, and he says this honor is not lost on him.
7: Yeah, it's really exciting. You know, I've walked through there thousands of times and have taken recruits through the Hall of Fame over there, and I know I've been was able to be in some of those, like Sarah Pavin when she was back. We were home that weekend, so I got to participate with some stuff with her. So I've got a good feel for what it's all about. And again, Nebraska does a really, really great job of honoring our former athletes and the people who go on the Hall of Fame.
6: Cook was a guest this week on Sports Nightly. The official induction ceremony is scheduled for October 2nd, with a class being recognized at the Nebraska-Maryland football game the following day. U.S. World Cup men's soccer squad has moved on to the round of 16 with a nice 2-0 win over Bosnia-Herzegovina. It's the United States' first win over a team from Europe in 5 years. Up next, they'll face off against Belgium on Monday night. Well, the beleaguered Brendan Sorsby may have found a place to play football this fall. He's now expected

0: Welcome to the Hope Report from Hope Memorial Health Center in Holdrege. Happy 4th of July week. We are hoping you're all able to enjoy the holiday with family, friends, and all of the fun that comes with celebrating Independence Day. As you celebrate, we'd like to remind everyone to make safety a part of the festivities, especially if you're using fireworks. The National Council on Fireworks Safety offers a few simple tips to help keep everyone safe. First, always read the caution labels and instructions before lighting any fireworks. Fireworks should only be handled by responsible adults, and they should never be given to children. It's also important to remember that fireworks and alcohol do not mix. When lighting fireworks, ignite only one at a time and move away quickly. If a firework does not go off, don't try to relight it. Wait at least 20 minutes, then soak it in a bucket of water before disposing of it. Always keep a bucket of water or a garden hose nearby in case of an emergency. Never shoot fireworks from a metal or glass container and don't carry them in your pocket. Once you're finished, soak used fireworks thoroughly and dispose of them in a metal trash can away from buildings or other flammable materials until the next day. Even with precautions, accidents can happen. If someone is burned, cool the area with cool, not ice cold, running water and seek medical attention right away for burns that are severe, involve the face or hands, or if there's any concern about the injury. It is always better to have a healthcare professional evaluate a serious burn. Finally, remember to be considerate of those around you. Loud fireworks can be frightening for young children, veterans, and many pets. If you have pets at home, keep them indoors in a quiet room while they'll feel safe and secure during fireworks. We hope you all have a fun, memorable, and most importantly, safe 4th of July. Happy Independence Day from all of us at Phelps Memorial Health Center, and thank you for listening to the Health Report.
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4: Here we are, July 2nd. So let's take a look at how history shaped us on this day, shall we? It was on this day in 1964. This was huge. President Lyndon Johnson signed into law sweeping civil rights bills passed by Congress prohibiting discrimination and segregation based on race, color, sex, religion, or national origin. In 1776 on this day. Remember this when you celebrate Independence Day on July 4th, that today the Continental Congress passed a resolution saying that these United Colonies are and of right ought to be free and independent states. So, in a lot of ways, today's Independence Day. 1881, President James Garfield was shot by Charles Guiteau at the Washington Railroad Station. Garfield died the following September. Guiteau was hanged in June of 1882. Great little mini series on this. Man, it's so good. So check that out sometime. But it was on this day that happened. Now, unfortunately, Garfield had a very

0: Very bad doctor. 1917, rioting erupted in East St. Louis, Illinois, as white mobs attacked black residents. At least 50 and as many as 200 people, most of them black, are believed to have died in the violence. 1937, aviatrix Amelia Earhart and navigator Fred Noonan disappeared over the Pacific Ocean while attempting to make the first round-the-world flight along the equator. 1962, the first Walmart store opened in Rogers, Arkansas. 1967, U.S. Supreme Court case Gregg versus Georgia ruled 7-2 that the death penalty was not inherently cruel or unusual. Susan B. Anthony appeared on the dollar coin as it was released in public. If you have some of those, they're probably worth a little bit of something. All right, let's look at birthdays, shall we? Birthdays today. If it's your birthday, happy birthday to you. Share with Richard Petty, great NASCAR driver, the king. He's 89 today. Larry David, who is Curb Your Enthusiasm, and of course was one of the main writers in Seinfeld. So good. Jerry Hall is 70, former wife of Mick Jagger, right? No, of Paul McCartney. Professional wrestler Bret Hart, the Hitman, is 69 today. Johnny Weir, figure skater, 42. Ashley Tisdale from the High School Musical is 41. Lindsay Lohan is 40 today. So if it's your birthday, happy birthday to you.
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2: In the round of 32 at the World Cup, both Malik Tillman and Flo Balogun found the back of the net. 2-0 win over Bosnia for Team USA, but Balogun did get a red card in the win, so he's going to be unavailable for the round of 16 when the United States will play Belgium. Belgium beat Senegal earlier in the day to advance to the round of 16. England beat DR Congo with 2 second-half goals to advance to the round of 16. They will play Mexico. In the NBA, Jaylen Brown traded from Boston to the Philadelphia 76ers. Paul George, 2 first-round picks and 2 second-round picks coming back. The Lakers are acquiring center Walker Kessler from the Utah Jazz for 2 unprotected first-round picks and 2 first-round pick swaps. Also signing the forward to a 4-year, $130 million deal. Major League Baseball, Junior Caminero's homered in 6 straight games. Ray shut out the Royals 4-0. Tigers 6-2 over the Yankees. Yankees lost 7 straight.
3: I'm Pete Ricketts, candidate for Senate, and I approve this message.
4: Everything about Democrat Dan Osborne is fake.
5: Osborne says he's independent, but he's endorsed by the Democrat machine. Osborne admitted he'd give Democrats control of the Senate.
4: Dan Osborne said he'd have been the deciding vote to tax our tips, overtime, and Social Security,
5: taking thousands out of our pockets. Then he'd turn around and give that money and citizenship to illegal immigrants. Just listen.
6: A clear path and a streamline to citizenship. Just give him a damn Social Security card already.
4: Dan Osborne claims he's for the working man, but Osborne and his wife paid themselves hundreds of thousands of dollars through shady Wyoming companies they control, skirting election laws.
5: Osborne and his family have pocketed nearly $500,000 already.
4: And you know, some of that money was raised with a man who allegedly trafficked young girls for Jeffrey Epstein.
5: Gross. Don't be fooled by fake Dan Osborne.
4: Paid for by Pete Ricketts for Senate.
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7: For KRVN News, I'm Bob Rogan. It's a hot and humid start to July with the chance of thunderstorms each night. 3 Nebraska mothers filed federal lawsuits last week challenging the state's ban on certified nurse midwife-assisted home births. Pacific Legal Foundation is representing the mothers, and attorney Joshua Polk outlines the case of Emily Taverdi and Amanda Muselik versus Hilgers.
8: Two of the ladies who have filed suit here have alleged that they have religious and personal values convictions that would direct them away from an over-medicalized hospital birth and toward the more natural setting of a home birth, but they're not willing to proceed with a home birth unassisted because they feel like that would be unnecessarily risky. And so they would like to have professional assistance at their home birth and then proceed along of what they, what they would call God's design for childbirth. And so that for that reason, the statutory ban burdens their religious liberty as well as their due process rights.
7: In a separate case, Kate Turnus alleges that the ban violates her 14th Amendment right to make intimate decisions about childbirth free from government interference. Nebraska is the only state that bars certified nurse midwives from attending home births, and midwives who do can face felony charges. Students attending Nebraska State College System schools will pay more in tuition this school year. The Nebraska State College System Board of Trustees has approved a 3.75% tuition increase for undergrad and graduate students attending Peru State, Chadron State, and Wayne State Colleges. For KRVN News, I'm Bob Brogan.
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10: A hiring slowdown. I'm Dave Anthony, Fox News. Less than half what it was in May. 57,000 jobs created last month. Economists expect to double that. And the number of new jobs in May also revised down by 43,000. However,
11: the unemployment rate fell to 4.2%, down from 4.3%, which it had been holding steady at for about 3 months.
10: That's Fox Business Network Cheryl Cassoni. For a second day, there's a search in the Arabian Sea for a sailor still missing after a U.S. Navy helicopter made an emergency water landing.
12: The U.S. military says there's no indication the crash was caused by enemy action, but the cause is still under investigation. Navy assets are searching for the missing crewman. Three others on board were hurt, but are in a stable condition. The U.S. Navy's Fifth Fleet says the helicopter was deployed to the region on the USS George H.W. Bush aircraft carrier.
10: Fox's Jonathan Savage. It's up to now at least 20 deaths in Ukraine after a Russian bombardment. Hundreds of drones and missiles targeting the capital, Kyiv. Many others are injured. There's a lot of damage. It's a Russian retaliation for Ukrainian strikes that hit oil facilities inside Russia. Millions of Americans will try not to be outside a lot today.
13: The heat will be dangerously warm.
10: That's Fox Weather's Michael Estime. He's outside D.C. in National Harbor, Maryland, where it could hit a record 102 degrees today.
13: Just make sure that you're drinking plenty of water, wearing those light and loose colored clothing, and you're finding air conditioning at every opportunity.
10: With the humidity factored in, it'll feel like over 100 in a lot of areas. Heat warnings, alerts stretch from Arkansas to Wisconsin, Michigan to Pennsylvania, Maryland up to Maine. Team USA advances at the World Cup, beating Bosnia and Herzegovina 2-0, despite playing most of the second half shorthanded when an American was ejected, getting a red card for a foul.
14: I think it shows our character. We said it before a lot of times. We always there for each other.
10: Malik Tillman scored the second goal. The American team advances to the round of 16. 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
10: President Trump went to North Dakota to honor one of his predecessors as he visited the Teddy Roosevelt new library.
19: So it's been really very inspiring. They've done a fantastic job with the museum.
10: Now, the president, in a speech to the crowd, also said despite the triple-digit heat that is forecast for Washington, D.C. on the 4th of July for the America 250 celebration, he plans a long speech. He also, again, urged the Senate to pass the Save America Act.
19: We have 100% of the Democrats against it, and 4 or 5 Republicans, if you can believe that. What are they all about?
10: The law would put new voting regulations in place requiring proof of citizenship and ID and put new restrictions on mail-in ballots. Now, a federal judge has blocked the U.S. Postal Service from requiring states to provide lists of voters eligible to get mail-in ballots after another ruling last week blocked a Trump executive order on voting by mail. Now, in Colorado, there is more controversy involving a former county elections clerk who was convicted convicted and sent to prison over her attempts to prove President Trump's claims about voting fraud in 2020.
20: Colorado Governor Jared Polis tells two members of his clemency board they're dismissed for violating confidentiality standards. They'd revealed the board voted unanimously twice to reject Tina Peters' request for early prison release before the governor overruled them. Peters was convicted in 2024 and sentenced to 9 years in prison for allowing unauthorized access to Mesa County voting machines and hard drives as part of an attempt to prove the 2020 election was stolen from President Trump. Governor Polis, a Democrat, cut Peters' time in half and approved her release on parole June 1st, calling the sentence disproportionately harsh. He denies caving under pressure from President Trump and refused his demand for a full pardon. Peters met with the president at the White House Tuesday. Chris Foster, Fox News.
10: On Wall Street, stock futures are rising. I'm Dave Anthony. This is Fox News.
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0: It is 8:06. We're at 73 degrees here at the Lexington studios of KRVN. 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All right, let's take a look at the forecast for central Nebraska today. Partly cloudy in the morning, then becoming sunny. Highs in the low 90s. Southeast winds at around 10, becoming 15 to 20. Tonight, partly cloudy with a 40% chance of showers and thunderstorms. Lows in the mid-60s. Southeast winds at 10 to 20. Friday, sunny. 20% chance of showers and thunderstorms in the morning. Highs in the lower 90s. Friday night, mostly clear, a 40% chance of showers and thunderstorms. Lows in the mid-60s, southeast winds at around 10. For Saturday, partly cloudy, 20% chance of showers and thunderstorms. Highs in the mid-80s. For 4th of July evening, partly cloudy, 50% chance of showers and thunderstorms. Lows in the low 60s. More to come on that as we get a little closer to Saturday to see what kind of weather we may be running into and where. For northwest and north central Kansas today, partly cloudy in the morning, then sunny with a slight chance of thunderstorms this afternoon. Highs in the mid-90s. Tonight, mostly clear. Slight chance of thunderstorms in the evening, lows in the mid-60s. For Friday, decreasing clouds, hot with highs in the upper 90s. West winds at 10. Friday night, mostly clear. Lows in the lower 60s. East winds at 5 to 10. Northeast Colorado today, mostly sunny. Patchy smoke in the afternoon, highs in the lower 90s. South winds at 10 to 15 with gusts to 20. Chance of precipitation, 10%. Thursday night, mostly clear. Slight chance of thunderstorms in the evening. Lows in the upper 50s. Southeast winds at 10 to 15. Friday, mostly sunny. Highs near 90. Friday night, partly cloudy. A 20% chance of showers. Lows in the upper 50s.
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1: 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I'm Lacey Shippey for the Rural Radio Network, and it's time for a look at the factors influencing our commodity trade today. On the line with us from Chicago is Craig Turner with StoneX. Good morning, Craig.
2: Good morning. So, yeah, to end the week and the short holiday week here, we're seeing some positive effects in the grain and oilseed markets. Corn and wheat are forming week reversals on the charts, looking like July corn at $4 could be a seasonal low for the spot months going forward here throughout 2026. Corn's up a penny or so in the overnight. Wheat's up 2. Soybeans are up 6 to 7, depending on old crop and new crop. We're also getting a little bit of a boost here from limited rain in France and Spain. That's going to continue to put pressure on the corn crop, which means more feed use and wheat use in Europe. Those two things, we could see Europe become eventually an importer of corn. That'd be good for us. And for certainly, they'll probably use more wheat, and we're going to see some tightening of the wheat stocks here too. We just had export sales come out. It looked like a good showing for corn, coming in at 28.8 million bushels. Beans were a little bit, were below expectations. Wheat were solid, and wheat was right at the low end of expectations too. The big takeaway from the exports here is it looks like corn is going to be 6% above the weekly pace that the USDA is looking for. Right now, USDA is looking for 3.3 billion exports on the corn. It could be 3.5 billion exports of the corn. So the good news just keeps on coming for corn here over the past couple of days, you know, as we head into pollination.
1: 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That is Craig Turner with StoneX Financial. 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
1: 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It's time now for our livestock comments this morning from Jerry Stoll with Country Futures in Frankfort, Kansas. Good morning, Jerry.
5: Good morning, Lacey. S&P futures here. Up 1550, or dollar index down 75 at 142. Dow futures currently up 195. Crude oil sliding lower, 67.60, down 98. Of course, we trade today and markets are closed tomorrow. We'll be talking to you again on Monday. The latest lean hog index, 91.48, up 24. Pork cutout value last night up 22 at 95.71. Saw pressure in the hogs yesterday, and we look for a chop. You know, choppy mixed trade going into the weekend here on the opening. Cattle complex, the latest feeder index was 376.99, down 41. Choice beef cutout value last night fell 190 to 391.26. We saw some trade developing yesterday. Decent volume in the south, 255. We're looking at a three lower trend. That northern market, depending on which price you were looking at last week, but it was definitely on the lower side. Nebraska range 252 to 255. And then we saw some trade late at 258, so fully two lower. Futures, look for a choppy trade ahead of the weekend as well. It's got a negative tone, no doubt, going into the post-fourth weekend or fourth of July time frame. But futures are trading sharply discount to cash, so that will keep some selling away. Call cattle mixed on the opening.
1: Thank you, Jerry. 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
15: When severe weather strikes, depend on the KRBN Storm Center to keep you up to date.
7: Severe thunderstorm warning that remains in effect.
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8: A severe thunderstorm warning remains in effect.
15: When severe weather threatens, KRBN responds to keep you informed.
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1: Well, the good season has secured a few more years on the contract of Nebraska baseball coach Will Bolt. He now has signed a deal with the school to coach the Huskers through the 2032 season. Additionally, his assistants have also been rewarded. Their contracts now run through 2028. Nebraska's coming off a year in which they went 43-17. They reached the 40-win mark for the 20th time in program history, but just the second time under Bolt. Nebraska's 43 wins also were the most for the Huskers since they won 57 games back in 2005. Well, even though John Cook is no longer the head volleyball coach for the Huskers, that doesn't mean he isn't keeping his eye on Nebraska. He says he still has a very strong connection to this team.
12: You know, people ask me about, like, well, you know, about the new players coming and everything. And I mean, everybody on that roster, I started recruiting or recruited, you know, officially when they got there. And because remember, we start recruiting them as ninth graders. Mm-hmm. They come to camp and that's when we first meet them. And so, there's still a connection there. And then Danny's just working on the 2028 class, which is, I think, going to be really special.
1: Cook was a guest this week on Sports Nightly. It was announced earlier this summer he will be a part of the Nebraska Athletic Department's recent Hall of Fame. He will be inducted with the rest of the class in early October. Good night for U.S. men's soccer. The World Cup team has moved on to the round of 16 thanks to a nice 2-0 win over Bosnia-Herzegovina. That win was significant. It was the USA's first win over a team from Europe in 5 years. Also, just the second World Cup victory in 22 tries over a European opponent since 1990. Up next, they'll face Belgium on Monday night. Well, Brendan Sorsby, who's had quite a summer, now maybe has found a home. He's expected to transfer to Iowa Western Community College to play this fall. Because Iowa Western competes at the JUCO level outside of the NCAA, Sorsby will be eligible to play before entering the 2027 NFL Draft. Well, did you have a good day yesterday? Your day could have been good, but maybe not as good as Cubs shortstop Dansby Swanson. In another big outing against the Padres to break a 24-year-old team record, he finished the Cubs' blowout 23-3 win over the Padres, going 3-for-5 with 3 home runs and 8 RBI. He has now driven in 26 runs over the past 10 games. That's the most RBIs in a 10-game span for a Cubs player since Sammy Sosa at 24 back when he was going wild in August of 2002.
13: Elsewhere around the National League, Atlanta, Philadelphia, Colorado, Milwaukee, and San Francisco all won. To the American League, Tampa Bay handled Kansas City again 4-0. Minnesota, Detroit, Cleveland, and Baltimore all picked up wins. In interleague action, Washington, Toronto, the A's were all winners. That is a look at sports. 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I'm Jason Jorgensen.
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0: Well, highs today are seasonal in the upper 80s to the mid 90s before widespread highs in the 90s tomorrow. Now, that combination of heat and humidity continues to make it feel like it's around 100. More late day and nighttime thunderstorms are possible through tomorrow night. Today and tomorrow's severe weather risk is higher across north central and northeast Nebraska, with storms dropping southeast out of South Dakota. Thunderstorm chances increase with a cold front in the afternoon through night of Independence Day. Storms could be severe. Confidence is high for thunderstorms the evening of Independence Day, just not real confident on the where and the when. So that's something that we will keep an eye on for you.
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5: Despite severe drought forcing changes to this year's schedule, the 2026 Wheat Field Days still delivered valuable information to producers across the state. I'm Carla Whittington, joining you here on the Rural Radio Network. Dr. Catherine Farrells, the director of the Small Grains Breeding Program at the University of Nebraska, says this year's annual tours looked a little bit different than previous years.
6: So the 2026 Wheat Field Days were hosted kind of across the state, but in definitely more limited locations than we normally have. As you know, we've been severely affected by drought, especially out in the Nebraska Panhandle. And so we had to cut back some of our trials just because there wasn't any wheat left to look at.
5: Field days were held in Fairbury, McCook, Grant, and an indoor session at the High Plains Ag Lab in Sydney. And an irrigated wheat tour was taken in Box Butte County. Catherine says work conditions created dramatically different results from eastern to western Nebraska.
6: Our eastern Nebraska locations, while stressed, still looked like pretty normal wheat. They had kind of a rough start, but we started getting rain in kind of the early spring here, and then we've continued getting rain throughout the summer. So our eastern plots look really good. We actually had to spray fungicides to manage for disease, and we're looking at, you know, at least average yields coming off most of those plots.
5: Further west, however, drought took a much heavier toll.
6: As we move west, the wheat got a lot more stressed, got a lot shorter, smaller heads, and we saw a lot less disease just because there wasn't enough moisture for those diseases to really come up and infect the wheat. We're looking at really below average yields, very low on our dry land trials. Some of our irrigated sites still look really good. They probably won't have as high of yields as normal because they're not getting any water in addition to that irrigation. Normally, we would see some rainfall helping supplement those irrigated plots. We expect to see some good data coming off irrigated sites.
5: Because of the unusual growing season, Catherine encourages producers to focus on long-term performance data rather than a single year's results.
6: We really encourage producers to look at the 2 or 3 year averages for their regions. We will publish some of the results on just the 2026 single site locations. However, just due to that drought stress, we really want producers to look at their regional averages and the multi-year averages to help make better selection decisions for what varieties they're going to plant.
5: This week, we caught up with Dr. Catherine Farrells, the Director of Small Grains Breeding Program at the University of Nebraska, here on the Rural Radio Network.
7: The Nebraska Rural Radio Association honored Edgar Hicks with the 2026 Service to Agriculture Award. Born in Louisiana, Edgar made a career in commodity trading and grain merchandising. But friends say what made Edgar special was how he used these experiences to directly serve producers. Edgar believed agriculture worked best when people had strong relationships and a sense of shared purpose. He invested in young people and underserved communities throughout Kansas and Nebraska, including his work in founding the Kansas Black Farmers Association. Rancher and friend Kevin Cooksley said Edgar's investment in youth, dedication to producers, and commitment to building stronger communities was what set him apart.
8: I think it's extremely fitting that he be recognized for service to agriculture because that's exactly what he represented, what he did. There's just been nobody quite like him in my lifetime anyway.
7: The Nebraska Rural Radio Association is honored to recognize the late Edgar Hicks for his service to agriculture.
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10: 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Overnight grain trade was higher as the demand for corn continues to look good, with the export report showing a strong number for corn sales. And the weekly ethanol production report shows corn used to produce ethanol totaled 472 million bushels in May, up 10% from April and 6% from last year. The lower than expected June stocks suggests higher feed usage domestically as well for corn. Soybean futures were higher. The census crush showed the May crush at 213.1 million bushels. And while a new record for the month, it was slightly below expectations. The crush for year to date at just under 2 billion bushels is 8.5% higher than a year ago. And the wheat markets ended the session higher as well, with the exception of the July KC contract. We could see some pressure creep in as harvest distances in the Black Sea region and across Europe. July corn is up 1 1/4 at 422 1/4. December up 1 1/4 at 443 1/2. July soybeans up 6 1/2 at 1132 3/4. November up 6 3/4 at 1156. July Chicago wheat up 3/4 at 592 3/4. September up a nickel at 605. July Kansas City wheat down 2 1/2 at 620 3/4. September up 2 1/2 at 637 1/2. August live cattle down 60 cents at 241.22. October down 52 at 236.20. August feeders down 130 at 362.75. September down 140 at 360.77. And August lean hogs are down 32 cents at 96.75. 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
11: As America celebrates its 250th birthday, Nebraska's agricultural legacy includes leaders like Clayton Yeider. Born in Eustis, Nebraska, Yeider earned multiple degrees from the University of Nebraska-Lincoln, and he farmed in central Nebraska before eventually entering public service. He served as U.S. Secretary of Agriculture under President George H.W. Bush and as a U.S. Trade Representative when he helped open global markets for American agriculture. His career reflects how Nebraska can help shape agriculture from the farm gate to the world stage. And his legacy continues through many initiatives such as the Yeider Institute at the University of Nebraska-Lincoln. The Rural Radio Network, proud to celebrate 250 years of America.
0: It's time for us to check in with Luke Huddleston of Marshall Land Brokers and Auctioneers of Kearney. Luke?
12: Well, good Thursday morning, everybody. Mark Stock here with Big Iron Auction Company, and we are getting ready to celebrate the 250th birthday of this great nation. So we hope everybody is all geared up and fired up.
13: Good Thursday morning, everyone. Hope you're having a great week so far. Folks, the 4th of July is right around the corner, and it seems like a good time to pause for a quick mid-season recap on the Nebraska land market. One of the questions we're asked most often is, what's my land worth? The answer, of course, it depends on a variety of factors, but overall, we're continuing to see strength in the land market. So far this year, our team has completed 45 land transactions across 12 Nebraska and Kansas counties. That's more than $42.5 million in land sales. More importantly, though, those transactions give us a firsthand look at what's happening in today's market. We're still seeing pivot irrigated cropland bringing prices near record levels when the quality, water, and location are there. And on the ranch side, grassland values have come a long way over the past year, supported by a strong cattle market and continued demand from both producers and investors. Every property is different, but one thing hasn't changed. Well-located, productive, quality Nebraska land continues to attract serious buyers. Looking ahead, we have more than 1,560 acres coming to market in Buffalo, Dawson, and Franklin counties, with additional listings and auction opportunities to be announced soon. Folks, from all of us here at Marshall Land Brokers and Auctioneers, John Childers, Clay Patton, Jeff Marshall, Jan Hendrickson, Roy Schnell, Miles Marshall, and myself, we want to wish you and your family a safe and happy 4th of July. Enjoy this special holiday as we celebrate 250 years of America. God bless your family, and God bless the United States of America.
0: Hey, thanks, Luke. And Luke, thank you for your service. An Air Force guy there, too, as we get into Independence Day. 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That's Luke Huddleston of Marshall Land Brokers and Auctioneers of Kearney. 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
0: .836 here on a Thursday. We're at 75 degrees. Things clouding up just a little bit around here, looking a little darker to our south. However, not much going on down there. Bob Rogan is in here as we get ready to go on this Thursday. And of course, Bob's already been going quite a bit. What do we got going on there at Lexington Regional Health Center, Bob?
14: The Board of Directors welcomed Sheila Rowe at their June meeting on Tuesday. Rowe was elected to the board during the May primary election. Don Young was also elected to the board. He had been filling the rest of an unexpired term due to a vacancy. Rowe explained that she was part of the startup many years ago of the hospital cooperative that was known as Rural Health Partners. More recently, she obtained her teaching degree and has been a substitute teacher.
15: And I was really excited to come back to the healthcare world, especially since our town is going through a lot of the changes we're going through. I just felt like I have this that I could give to this community.
14: Board elections were also held with Rob Anderson reelected as president, Tucker Case as vice president, and Tammy Reynolds as secretary treasurer. The board also approved Anderson's recommendations of Sheila Rowe to represent the board on the Health Center's Quality Committee and Tammy Reynolds to serve on the Health Center's Finance Committee. Law enforcement and fire officials from Phelps and Gosper counties will provide an update today on the ongoing investigation into the March wildfires that burned hundreds of acres of pasture land in south-central Nebraska. Officials say the fires are still believed to have been intentionally set and remain under investigation as acts of arson. During a news conference today, authorities are expected to share new developments in the case and discuss ongoing efforts to identify and prosecute those responsible. In another realm of things, Governor Jim Pillen approved permanent regulations for medical marijuana on Wednesday as drafted by the State Medical Cannabis Commission. His action came one day after Attorney General Mike Hilders affirmed that the regulations met statutory and constitutional authority. The regulations will be filed with the Secretary of State's office and will become law 5 days after receipt. That's been a long process. It looks like it's kind of coming to a close and with the regulations out there and ready to be implemented.
16: Long and controversial.
14: Yes, definitely. Process. Yes, yeah. It has. They were trying to be very careful about the way they drafted those.
16: Mm-hmm. Yeah, that's for sure. Okay. All right. Very good. It'll be interesting to hear what they come up with, that news conference about the fires, what they come up with, too.
14: Yes.
16: So, yeah, we'll see how that goes. All right. Thank you, Bob. I appreciate it.
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16: Well, good morning to you on this Thursday. Hope you're doing well as we work our way towards the 4th of July. Let's take a look at our weather. Off and on, showers will linger through early morning hours across the state of Nebraska. We're starting to see them dissipate a little bit, but still northeast Nebraska. A few scattered storms may redevelop across eastern areas and into the early morning. Temperatures this afternoon will climb into the upper 80s and low to mid 90s, although areas that hold on to clouds a little longer could stay a few degrees cooler. South winds will be breezy with gusts between 20 and 30 miles per hour. The next round of storms is expected to develop late this afternoon and evening across western Nebraska and Kansas. Some of these storms could become strong to severe as they move east, bringing the potential for damaging wind gusts and large hail. Now, how long they maintain their strength remains a little bit uncertain as they move into less favorable environments after sunset. For Friday, a few lingering showers or storms are possible early, followed by another hot and humid day. Highs will again reach the 90s with heat index values near 100. By evening, additional thunderstorms are expected to develop and some could become severe with damaging winds and large hail. Looking ahead to the 4th of July weekend, the pattern stays active. Morning clouds and a few lingering showers are possible Saturday, but another warm and humid afternoon is expected with highs in the 80s and 90s. Additional thunderstorms may develop late in the day and overnight with at least some risk of strong to severe weather. 70 degrees right now in Mullen, 72 in O'Neill. It is 79 in South Sioux, 79 in Wayne, at 80 degrees in Omaha, 79 in Falls City, 78 in Beatrice, 79 in Lincoln, 73 in Grand Island, 76 degrees right now in Hebron. Let's go out west, 61 in Scotts Bluff, 62 in Kimball, 62 in Alliance, 74 right now in Chadron, 66 degrees in Ogallala, 69 in North Platte, 73 in McCook, 73 in Cambridge, 73 in Holdridge, and 77 here at the Lexington studios of KRVN under I'm going to say cloudy skies right now. Relative humidity is at 59%. The dew point is at 61, and the winds are out of the south-southwest at 7. That's your 8:80 Weather Watch.
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28: 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Here's Eric McPherson, 120 Angus and Black White Face steers, weighing 800 to 875, and 180 Angus Black White Face and Red heifers, weighing 900 to 1,000. Wilson Quarter Circle U Ranch, 185 semi-Angus steers, weighing 7 to 775. Lone Valley Feeders, 145 Angus and a few red steers and heifers, weighing 550 to 650. Kennedy and Cleveland, 136 Angus and Black White Face steers. There'll be 8 whites. A.B. Cox, 130 Angus Cross heifers weighing 650 to 7 1/4. Here's Brian Mathis, 120 head of Angus Black White Face and Red steers and heifers weighing 8 to 850. Lazy HX Bar Ranch Lee and Kevin Heffley, 100 head of Red Semi-Angus steers and heifers weighing 750 to 850. Brian and Paige Mawson, 65 Angus and Semi-Angus Cross steers and heifers weighing 600 to 750. All this and many more valued consignments this Thursday, July 2nd at Ogallala Livestock Special Stalker Feeder Sale, expecting over 2,500 head.
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13: 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We have an 08 Ford F750 flatbed truck. Plenty of cattle equipment. In Valentine, a 2018 Cat 299 D2 track skid steer. We have a 1990 John Deere 4555 two-wheel drive tractor. There's 2 Vermeer 1850 disc mowers, a 20.

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2: This is Kansas Profile. I'm Ron Wilson, director of the Huck Boyd National Institute for Rural Development at Kansas State University. Where is the oldest operating C.W. Parker carousel in the world? Where can a person view a collection of more than 1,000 farm toys? Where can one see Wild Bill Hickok's pistol and learn the history of independent telephone companies? These are all part of the Dickinson County Heritage Center in Abilene, Kansas. It's today's Kansas Profile. Austin Anders is director of the Dickinson County Historical Society. He grew up in Dickinson County, 6 miles south of the rural community of Chapman, population 1,377 people. Now that's rural. His parents live at Prospect Park Farm, which includes historic homes that are being restored today. Anders earned a degree from McPherson College in automotive restoration and business management. He worked for an auto restoration company in Iowa and then moved back to Kansas, where he worked at Abilene Machine. He started volunteering at the Dickinson County Historical Society and enjoyed it so much and did so well that in 2021 he was named director. The Historical Society is responsible for operating the Dickinson County Heritage Center in Abilene. Our most popular attractions are our Antique Farm Toy Museum, Cowboy Heritage Area, Independent Telephone History, and the C.W. Parker Carousel, Anders said. The building houses many displays, including the Museum of Independent Telephony, which shares the story of telecommunications from Alexander Graham Bell to the cell phones of today. In 1881, C.L. Brown was a local boy who was helping in the family's grist mill when his elbow was crushed by a piece of equipment. Brown later mused that if not for this accident, he would probably have been a farmer. Instead, he would go into business and become a highly successful entrepreneur. Among other enterprises, he founded United Telephone, Inc., which would eventually become Sprint Telecommunications. The Museum of Independent Telephony was established within the Heritage Center in 1973. It showcases the first telephone installed in Kansas in 1877 and exhibits the progression of telephone manufacturing to modern day. Visitors can play the role of a telephone operator or dial a rotary telephone. Remember those? Guests can pass through batwing doors to enter the Cowboy Heritage Area, which shares the rich history of Abilene as the first of the famous cowtowns. Displays include authentic cowboy gear, deputy's badge, and the pistol issued to Wild Bill Hickok. Outside the museum building is a collection of historic structures called the Village, including an 1858 cabin and a 1915 barn. The newest part of the museum displays antique farm toys. Most of these were collected by a longtime employee at a local farm implement dealership. He donated those to the museum. Additional items are on loan. Local sponsors donated funds for the building to house the collection. Today, there are more than 1,500 toy farm tractors, equipment, and memorabilia for guests to see. While grown-ups peruse the amazing collection, a kids' area provides children with a farm set where they can play. The C.W. Parker Carousel is another popular attraction. In the 1890s, C.W. Parker spent his last dollar to buy his daughter rides on a carousel instead of purchasing groceries. When he saw the excitement on her face, he decided to get into the carousel business. He began building carousels in Abilene and became so successful that he would become known as the Amusement King. In 1976, the Dickinson County Historical Society was able to locate an original C.W. Parker carousel and move it to the Heritage Center, where it resides and operates today. It features horses and chariots artistically hand-carved by German immigrants. Austin Anders enjoys sharing these attractions with visitors who literally come from all over the world. "We're here to share the history of Dickinson County," Anders said.

0: S faces light up, and it is so rewarding, Anders said. For more information, go to www.heritagecenterdk.com. The world's oldest operating C.W. Parker carousel and much, much more is found here. We commend Austin Anders and all those involved with the Dickinson County Heritage Center for making a difference by sharing this history. It's a fun ride. For the Huck Boyd National Institute for Rural Development, this is Ron Wilson with Kansas Profile.
1: I'm Bill Hemmer, and these are the most impactful moments in American history. February 22nd, 1980, there was the Soviet Union's hockey team. Professional athletes, widely regarded as unbeatable. On the other side was the American team. Just young and scrappy college kids. From 1960 to 1980, the Soviet Union had won all 12 Olympic matchups with the United States. The match itself was starting to look like another victory for the big red machine, the Soviets leading 3-2. But in the final period, Mark Johnson fired off a crucial shot, tying the game at 3. Mike Ruzioni, the team captain, fires a shot. And with that, America beat the Soviets and stunned the world. For more, go to foxnewspodcast.com. I'm Bill Hemmer, Fox News.
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3: In the round of 32 at the World Cup, both Malik Tillman and Flo Balogun found the back of the net. 2-0 win over Bosnia for Team USA, but Balogun did get a red card in the win, so he's going to be unavailable for the round of 16 when the United States will play Belgium. Belgium beat Senegal earlier in the day to advance to the round of 16. England beat DR Congo with 2 second-half goals to advance to the round of 16. They will play Mexico. In the NBA, Jaylen Brown traded from Boston to the Philadelphia 76ers. Paul George, 2 first-round picks and 2 second-round picks coming back. The Lakers are acquiring center Walker Kessler from the Utah Jazz for 2 unprotected first-round picks and 2 first-round pick swaps, also signing the forward to a 4-year, $130 million deal. Major League Baseball, Junior Caminero's homered in 6 straight games. Rays shut out the Royals 4-0. Tigers 6-2 over the Yankees. Yankees lost 7 straight.
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6: For KRVN News, I'm Bob Brogan. Sumner's annual 3rd and 4th of July celebration features many traditional and new events this year. Sumner Commercial Club member Olivia Claflin says the celebration starts today with the Rodeo Calcutta at 7:30 p.m. Friday at 5:30 is the SEM Alumni Banquet. 7:30 is night one of the rodeo. Then the street dance at 9:30 p.m. at Tubbs Pub featuring Borderline. Claflin says the morning of the 4th starts with the all-new fireman's breakfast at the fire hall, then the parade at 10:30.
7: The route for the parade starts on the east side of the football field. That's also where people will register. It goes west down Main Street, around the park there, and then west past the main place and out of town. That's where it ends. It's always very popular. We have a lot of registrants supporting their businesses and clubs and things like that. So it's always a great turnout. Candy, popsicles, water, all sorts of things like that.
6: After the parade is the foot race and money pile at the football field. The All-American 250 Car Show, located west of Tubbs Pub until 3 p.m. The rodeo at 1:30 p.m., kids' bounce houses and face painting in the park. A hot dog eating contest at 5 p.m. with an all-you-can-eat hot dog buffet at 5:30, then fireworks at dusk. You can find a full list of events on the Sumner Commercial Club Facebook page. For KRVN News, I'm Bob Brogan.
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8: less hiring and less unemployment. I'm Dave Anthony, Fox News. We got that update to the economy this morning.
9: There were just 57,000 new jobs created in June, fewer than expected, though the unemployment rate declined to 4.2%. Economists were predicting job growth of 110,000 and the unemployment rate holding at 4.3%.
8: That's Fox's Jenny Casola. More than a week after twin earthquakes devastated Venezuela, a survivor pulled from the rubble. As crews keep searching for thousands still missing, more than 2,200 confirmed dead. A search also continues in the Arabian Sea for a missing U.S. Navy sailor. After a helicopter made an emergency water landing, three others on board were rescued. U.S. Central Command says there's no indication enemy fire was the cause. This after mediators in Qatar reported progress after two more days of indirect U.S. and Iran talks. Fox's Trey Yingst reports from Tel Aviv.
10: As the Middle East waits to see what comes next in the ceasefire with Iran, Israel is marking 1,000 days since the October 7th massacre. A rally was held outside of the Knesset today, Israel's parliament, to call for accountability in the aftermath of the attack.
11: We demand an official commission of inquiry by the Israeli government to investigate.
8: That Hamas terror attack killed more than 1,000 Israelis and triggered the deadly destructive war in Gaza. At least 20 people are dead in Kyiv after what Ukraine's foreign minister called a night of horror. Russia attacked with hundreds of drones and missiles.
12: Loud explosions shook the Ukrainian capital for hours. The attack with ballistic and cruise missiles and drones damaged buildings and civilian infrastructure across the city.
8: Fox's Greg Palcott. At the World Cup, the U.S. advanced to the round of 16.
13: I felt we put on such a good performance and didn't deserve the red card. I mean, I didn't see it, but it's unfortunate.
8: That's Christian Pulisic. The U.S. beat Bosnia and Herzegovina 2-0 despite being shorthanded most of the second half after the red card foul took a player out of the game. 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
8: Stocks are rising this morning after that mixed jobs report showing less hiring last month, but a slightly lower unemployment rate. The Dow is up 324 points, the Nasdaq gaining 219, the S&P 500 adding 55. Price of oil's down 1%, putting WTI back to $67 a barrel, around the level it was before the Iran conflict started. Gas isn't there yet, though. It's down a penny today. AAA's national average for regular $3.83 a gallon is still 85 cents higher than before the fighting. And President Trump is demanding that oil companies bring those pump prices lower faster as he gets ready to celebrate America 250 on the 4th of July in Washington, D.C., despite triple-digit heat.
18: I'm going to go and I'm going to make a really long speech. Just to show that I can do it.
8: WTI back to $67 a barrel, around the level it was before the Iran conflict started. Gas isn't there yet, though. It's down a penny today. AAA's national average for regular $3.83 a gallon is still 85 cents higher than before the fighting. And President Trump is demanding that oil companies bring those pump prices lower faster as he gets ready to celebrate America 250 on the 4th of July in Washington, D.C.

0: event. Grow Hildreth member Christy Rosendahl says Saturday is filled with tons of activities for all ages. Normally, you always hear about the kids' tractor pull, which they will have at 12:30 p.m., but they will also have an adult tractor pull.
1: So the adult tractor pull is a newer event. They started it up the last 2 years. They've been doing that. And it is an event that is very fun to watch. You can get a team together. Each team has 4 members. And the only stipulation on that is that you must have a female on your team. So you get your team and you do pretty much what it is.
2: 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Private education and health services up 69,000. 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But big declines in leisure and hospitality. Bars and restaurants losing 61,000 jobs last month. And where was all that World Cup hiring?
3: Fox Business' Lauren Simonetti in Venezuela. Years earlier, rescuers carrying out a 43-year-old man trapped in the basement of a collapsed building 8 days after the twin earthquakes struck that nation. In the northern part of the nation, security guard was inside a small security cabin when the first violent tremor struck, and nearly 24 are dead in the latest Russian onslaught inside Ukraine. 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
6: Highest storm chances appear to be along and north of I-80, though through much of the night. High temperatures today will reach in the upper 80s to the middle 90s with breezy south winds. Overnight lows will stay mild, mainly in the upper 60s to the low 70s. Friday brings even hotter conditions, with afternoon highs climbing into the lower and upper 90s. Heat index values could approach 100 degrees in some locations. Another round of thunderstorms is possible Friday evening and Friday night, and some of those storms could again become severe. Looking ahead to Independence Day Saturday, confidence is high that a cold front will move through the region, but the timing remains uncertain. This means temperatures could vary quite a bit from the mid-80s to the upper 90s. Thunderstorm chances increase, late Saturday afternoon and Saturday evening, with the potential for some strong to severe storms. So during your time, maybe watching fireworks and stuff like that, we could see some stuff. So keep an eye on that and keep an ear right here on KRVN. But by Sunday through early next week, temperatures settle back into the 80s and lower 90s with periodic chances of showers and thunderstorms. So something to watch. Keep an eye on all of it here this weekend, as it will be a busy one, for sure. That's your 880 Weather Watch.
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0: that's going to do it for the morning show. As hope you had a great morning and your day's off to a good start. Appreciate you being here, and you're starting your holiday festivities today. Enjoy. Be careful out there. I will be back in here tomorrow morning, and then I will be off for a week, and Paul will be coming in for me next week. So, but we'll be back here tomorrow. Thank you so much for being here, and John will be in for midday. Paul will be here for drive time as usual. So, usual suspects coming in today. Thank you so much. Have a good rest of your day.
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2: In the round of 32 at the World Cup, both Malik Tillman and Flo Balogun found the back of the net. 2-0 win over Bosnia for Team USA, but Balogun did get a red card in the win, so he's going to be unavailable for the round of 16 when the United States will play Belgium. Belgium beat Senegal earlier in the day to advance to the round of 16. England beat DR Congo with 2 second-half goals to advance to the round of 16. They will play Mexico. In the NBA, Jaylen Brown traded from Boston to the Philadelphia 76ers. Paul George, 2 first-round picks and 2 second-round picks coming back. The Lakers are acquiring center Walker Kessler from the Utah Jazz for 2 unprotected first-round picks and 2 first-round pick swaps, also signing the forward to a 4-year, $130 million deal. Major League Baseball, Junior Caminero's homered in 6 straight games. Ray shut out the Royals 4-0. Tigers 6-2 over the Yankees. Yankees lost 7 straight.
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5: 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Sumner Commercial Club member Olivia Claflin says some of the new activities include the Fireman's Breakfast at the Fire Hall from 8 a.m. to 10:30 a.m., bingo and a vendor show at the Sumner Community Hall in the afternoon, and a hot dog eating contest at 5 p.m.
6: We are so, so excited about the hot dog eating contest. So it's $25 to enter. You contact Sarah Scoble if you're interested. So her phone number is 308-830-0423. So it'll be a timed hot dog eating contest, just seeing who can get the most down in that time frame. There will be a trophy and cash prizes. And then immediately following, we'll have an all-you-can-eat hot dog buffet. So got to stay for that also. But it'll be good. We're very excited for that entertainment.
5: Those interested in participating in the hot dog eating contest can sign up the day of the event. To learn more about this event and more for the Sumner 3rd and 4th of July celebration, go to the Sumner Commercial Club Facebook page. Well, Dr. Megan Adkins has been named Dean of Graduate Studies and Academic Innovation at the University of Nebraska at Kearney. She served in the position as the interim dean since August of 2025. In those leadership roles, she has overseen graduate education, online learning, and academic innovation initiatives, serving more than 1,800 graduate students, approximately 3,300 online students, and more than 5,000 non-credit learners annually. Alongside her role as dean, the Laurel native also holds a position as professor in UNK's Department of Health and Physical Education. UNK offers over 30 graduate programs and over 20 fully online degree paths. For KRBN News, I'm Ellen Simmons.
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8: He was trapped alive for 8 days. I'm Dave Anthony, Fox News. Another survivor pulled from the Venezuela earthquake rubble. Finally rescued in the badly damaged city of La Guardia days after crews first made contact with the man while digging and searching continues for others.
9: As the death toll from last week's twin earthquake surpasses 2,200, right now about 50,000 people are still missing and officials estimate nearly 60,000 buildings are damaged or destroyed.
8: That's Fox's Carly Shimkus. There's also death and destruction in Ukraine's capital, Kyiv, caused by another Russian bombardment. Hundreds of drones and missiles, at least 20 civilians killed.
10: Russian officials said it was in direct response to the intensified attacks by Ukraine on Russia's energy infrastructure that has left the country with a severe gas shortage. A Ukrainian official called on its allies to strengthen the country's air defenses following what he described as a night of horror.
8: Fox's Greg Palcott. Search continues the second day in the Arabian Sea for a missing U.S. Navy sailor after a helicopter made an emergency water landing. Three others on board were rescued. Now an update from Fox's Chris Foster on a much different drama at sea.
11: The World Health Organization says the last identified contact of someone infected with hantavirus on the MV Hondius cruise ship is out of quarantine, testing negative, and there's no chance of anyone else getting sick. There were 13 confirmed cases, all passengers or crew, no one they came in contact with later. Three people died, a German woman and a Dutch husband and wife believed to be the first infected on land in Argentina before the MV Hondia set sail April 1st.
8: There was a hiring slowdown last month. 57,000 jobs created.
12: That disappointing headline number, about half of the expectation. And the previous 2 months were revised lower by a combined 74,000 jobs.
8: Fox Business Network's Lauren Simonetti. But the unemployment rate unexpectedly fell slightly to 4.2%. 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
8: The midterm elections are just about 4 months away, and as Democrats hope to take back control of Congress, they'll like this new Fox News poll on two key races.
17: In Iowa, the race to succeed GOP Senator Joni Ernst is led by a Democrat. State House member Josh Turek leads Republican Congresswoman Ashley Hinson 50-46% among registered voters. Also in Iowa, the opinion of President Trump is 55% unfavorable, a reversal of the 2024 Fox News voter analysis of 52% favorable. In Georgia, Democratic Senator John Ossoff leads GOP Congressman Mike Collins 56-43%.
8: That's Fox's Gernal Scott. The couple who climbed to the very top of the Empire State Building in New York City yesterday, all the way up to the antenna, were in court this morning and then set free on supervised release. They faced numerous criminal charges before they came down and were arrested. The couple got engaged. On Wall Street, the Dow is surging up more than 400 points, but the Nasdaq's down about 50. A big win for the U.S. at the World Cup.
18: USA is on top, and I don't know why I can say it. Don't count us out.
19: USA!
8: Those are from watch parties in Atlanta and Indianapolis after the American team advanced to the round of 16.
20: Balligan scores! Flo Balligan! First to react to the deflection! He'll do the LeBron celebration! It's 1-0 U.S.
0: courtesy of Fox. Flo Balogun scoring for the U.S. in the 45th minute against Bosnia and Herzegovina. The U.S. took a 1-0 lead into the half, but in the second half, Balogun was sent off with a red card after stepping on the ankle of a Bosnian player. But shorthanded, playing 10 on 11, the Americans got a cushion on a free kick from Malik Tillman in the 82nd minute. They win it 2-0 to advance. They will play Belgium on Monday night in Seattle. Tony Genualdo, Fox News.
8: Three more teams will advance today. Three more will get knocked out of the World Cup. Spain plays Austria. Portugal versus Croatia. Tonight, Switzerland faces Algeria. I'm Dave Anthony. This is Fox News.
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21: 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Glad to have you along here today. We are almost to the 4th of July holiday weekend. Getting very excited. I'm kicking myself for it. I still have yet to go out and buy my fireworks, so I've got to get on that here at some point to make sure I am set up for this awesome weekend. Hey, looking at our KRVN Weather Watch right now, temperatures here throughout much of our listening area are sitting in the upper 70s and the lower 80s, especially in central and eastern locations. It does get a little bit cooler as you head into more western locations. Still seeing the upper 60s out in the Nebraska Panhandle and lower 70s out in northeast Colorado. A little bit of shower activity happening over north central Kansas around the Logan and Phillipsburg area down into Hill City. Then as well in kind of north central Nebraska, north of I-80, right around Central City, up into Fullerton, down into Silver Creek and Stromsburg, and then some scattered showers a little bit to the east of there as well. Very cloudy skies in the eastern half of the state, but it breaks up here a little bit in central and western Nebraska. There are temperatures, again, in the upper 70s and the lower 80s here, and right now it's being kept cool with a little bit of cloud coverage here in central Nebraska, but for the most part, in central and western locations, we are seeing mostly sunny skies. Taking a look at the central Nebraska forecast, partly cloudy in the morning today, then becoming sunny and highs in the lower 90s. Southeast winds around 10, then becoming 15 to 20 in the afternoon. Tonight is partly cloudy with a 40% chance of showers and thunderstorms. Lows in the mid-60s and southeast winds 10 to 20, gusting to around 30 miles an hour. Highs today are seasonal in the upper 80s to the mid-90s before widespread highs in the 90s tomorrow. The combination of heat and humidity continue to make it feel like it's around 100. More late day and nighttime thunderstorms are possible through tomorrow night. Today and tomorrow, severe weather risk is higher across north central and northeast Nebraska, with storms dropping southeast out of South Dakota. Thunderstorm chances increase with a cold front in the afternoon through the night of Independence Day. Storms could be severe. In northwest and north central Kansas today, sunny with a slight chance of thunderstorms in the afternoon and highs in the mid-90s. Tonight is mostly clear with a slight chance of thunderstorms in the evening and lows in the mid-60s. Southeast winds 15 to 20 with gusts up to around 35 miles an hour. In northeast Colorado today, mostly sunny, patchy smoke in the afternoon and highs in the lower 90s. South winds 10 to 15, gusting up to 20 in the afternoon, and tonight is mostly clear with a slight chance of thunderstorms in the evening. Lows in the upper 50s and southeast winds 10 to 15 with gusts up to 25 miles per hour. That chance of precipitation is sitting at 20%. So that is a look at the forecast for parts of our listening area. Right now in Lexington, 76 degrees and fair. The winds are blowing out of the southwest at 3 miles an hour. That is your 880 KRVN Weather Watch. Coming up after the break, it is a market update from the Rural Radio Network.
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4: 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Grains are higher, crude oil and the dollar are both lower as traders position ahead of a long weekend. The weather in Europe is once again helping to boost futures as their corn crop potentially faces drought pressure. That's been positive news for U.S. corn and wheat markets, and they're continuing their reversal today. The demand for corn continues to look good with the export report showing a strong number for corn sales. And the weekly ethanol production report shows corn used to produce ethanol in May was up 10% from April and 6% from last year. Soybean futures are higher. The May crush totaled 213.1 million bushels, a new record for the month. The crush for the year to date at just under 2 billion bushels is 8.5% higher than a year ago. And the wheat markets are up with some support from the row crops here today. July corn up 6 3/4 at 427 3/4. December up 2 at 444 1/4. July soybeans up 3 3/4 at 1130. November up 1 1/4 at 1150 1/2. July Chicago wheat up 6 3/4 at 598 3/4. September up a nickel at 605. July Kansas City wheat up 2 3/4 at 626. September up 5 1/2 at 640 1/2. August live cattle are down 57 cents at 241.25. October up 17 at 236.90. August feeders up 2 pennies at 364.17. September up down 52 at 361.65. And August lean hogs up 82 cents at 97.87. October up 1/4 at 81.75. 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
6: Hello, America, and welcome again to the Ag Resource Market Watch with the latest news direct from the Chicago Board of Trade. I'm Dan Bossi on Thursday, the 2nd of July. Chicago Board of Grain futures are higher this morning. Corn, soybeans, and wheat all adding premium, if you will. Premium due to all the flooding rains across much of southern Minnesota. Also, the lack of rain south of that Ring of Fire area, which, of course, is going to be much of the plains, delta, and southern half of the Midwest. Now, crop condition ratings are expected to decline 1-2% in the good to excellent category on corn and soybeans on Monday. But ahead of the 3-day weekend, the Chicago Board of Trade will be closed on Friday. We are seeing, of course, short covering being the predominant feature. Now, the corn market has scored a weekly reversal up this week. This is important longer term as corn probably has digested most of the bearish news. Wheat futures are also higher as the world looks to have 50 million metric tons or more or less of wheat production from the major exporters. Until next time, I'm Dan Bossi. Enjoy the holiday weekend. We'll be back next week.
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11: 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Our partners at Commodity Weather Group have released a report that projects dates at which the corn crop will reach 50% pollination. Various regions of the country. I'm Mark Oppold. Today's bottom line report as we move to the July 4th holiday. Commodity Weather Group's report is based on planting dates, accumulated growing degree days, while also factoring in current 15- and 30-day weather forecasts in various areas of the country. The report shows the bulk of the nation's corn crop, basically north of Interstate 80, will be pollinated the next 2 weeks between July 15th and July 30th. The bulk of that will come between the 20th and 30th in their report. This is always a trade-off. Good planting weather in the spring means the bulk of the crop will pollinate at the same time. Hot, dry weather before, during, or after those dates can push December corn to new highs. This is the bottom line report. As mentioned, weather certainly a factor as we move through July. A strong El Nino pattern could break up the dry weather talked about rain in late July. That's our bottom line. I'm Mark Oppold, wishing you a profitable day.
12: Extension Almanac.
13: The importance of our pollinators can't be overestimated. Without the work of these insects, a lot of what we enjoy for food and beauty wouldn't exist. Nebraska Extension Associate Educator Scott Evans says, planting a few flowers around your home is nice, but it might not be enough to help them thrive during the spring, summer, and fall. He says good gardeners understand these insects need protection as well as food sources all season long, and encourages us to think about blooming plants for each part of the growing season.
14: Today we want to talk about a critical component of a habitat, and that is three seasons of flowers. We know that insects are active early spring till late fall, and we want to make sure that we're providing them the floral resources that they might need. When it comes to our spring blooming plants, sometimes we just think about tulips and daffodils, but we know that they're not providing the resources for our insects. We want to incorporate plants such as the wild geranium, the ground plum, the passiflower. A lot of our penstemons do very well here, but we don't want to limit just to perennials. We can incorporate small shrubs and trees into the landscape, such as the viburnum, witch hazel, fothagillea, the fringe tree, and even the redbud. They provide a lot of shelter for the habitat, and they help extend the bloom season. When it comes to summer, we want to work with plants that have lots of different flower shapes, colors, and sizes. We can work with coneflowers, goldenrods, liatris. There's just a lot of plants that we can work with. When we're going to the garden center nowadays, we're seeing cultivars of our native plants. We do know that native plants attract native insects. So when you look at the cultivar, we want to make sure that that plant closely resembles the species type. So that way we're much more productive for the insects. And when we start looking at some of our introduced plants that are not invasive, such as the hosta that does really well in the shade, it provides a lot of resources for our insects. Don't forget about our grasses like our little blue stem or even our baked blue stem. We have sedges, and we also have our annual herbs such as basil, rosemary, parsley, dill. If we let those go to bloom, we can invite more insects into the landscape. We also know that dill and parsley is the larvae host for the black swallow butterfly. When it comes to fall, our palette starts to shrink. We know that we can work with our fall blooming asters. There are some great goldenrods, such as Wichita Mountains. It does really well in the landscape, and it doesn't tend to spread. So this summer, when you're in the garden, take a look at some of those gaps in the bloom times and see where you can start filling in to make your pollinator habitat more successful and productive for the insects.
13: Protecting and promoting these insects ensures we can continue to have the fruits and vegetables we all enjoy growing and eating. As Scott said, there are plenty of great ornamentals you can choose that will not only give your landscape some beautiful blooming plants, that also be food sources for pollinators. Make sure they have something to eat starting early in spring and all the way to the frost in the fall. For Nebraska Extension Almanac, I'm Brad Mills.
3: 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For more information on how your university is serving Nebraskans, go to extension.unl.edu.
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4: Good morning. I'm Lacey Shippey for the Rural Radio Network with a look at your cash livestock trade this morning. Cash cattle country is fairly quiet following a light trade yesterday in the north, with the dress deals marked at mostly 403, which is $5 lower than last week's weighted averages. Southern live sales were done at 255, which is $3 lower. Box beef prices were lower yesterday. Choice down $1.90 at $391.26. Select down $1.99 at $369.69, with a movement of 113 loads. Cash hogs were down yesterday 66 cents, and the latest CME lean hog index was down 17 cents at 91.24. Pork cutout values were up 22 at 95.71, and Wednesday's kill is estimated at 474,000 head, 8,000 head more than a week ago, and 2,000 head more than a year ago. That's a look at your cash livestock trade this morning. 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
21: 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Coming up after this short break, it is time for your Cattle Call Report, which is brought to you by Blue Chip Herefords, Oxford, Nebraska.
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23: 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I'm Chad Moyer. 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Thanks to the McGees, again, Oxford, Nebraska, for joining us and coming along with this on adventure of Cattle Call. Blue Chip Herefords, our sponsor of Cattle Call again here this week. Well, let's bring in Brad Coima and Varlick at Sioux Center, Iowa, as we talk about what's going on in the markets and a few new things to talk about. You mentioned it a couple of times. Let's come back and clean up something from last week, and that is the slaughter capacity, where we're at. Now, the question came up, okay, you know, coming out of the big expansion in 14-15, and then we had the COVID thing and all of that, compare shackle space, you know, with what was going on then to what we're observing now. Are there similarities? Are there things that we should be looking out for, Brad?
24: It's a great question. It's right up my alley because it's number nerdy stuff, but it is a lot of numbers. I mean, yikes. You know, there's a lot of plants when you get really granular that kill 500 of them or 1,000. I had to draw some lines here, so I'm going to give you my best shot to summarize here. So I went with what I would view as a traditional beef packer. Now, there's a lot of little packers that kill some cows. They kill a few fed cattle. It fluctuates with what's available. But I tried to go with the name brands that all of us would recognize, that I would recognize. And so there's a few things, okay? We have a couple of new ones. All right. There's one in Missouri that also has one in North Platte, as you're aware. none of these plants are killing at capacity. But if I take their capacity numbers and I take the capacity numbers, the data I'm comparing to is January 1 of 2021. I had that data and I thought maybe that was a good place to start. It was right kind of, we were just coming out of the, well, really, we weren't even coming out of it very well yet, but the teeth of the COVID low, right, you know, was March of 2020. So this is January 1 of 2021. Get them to the point here. When I take all of this into context of the ones that I view as the traditional fed cattle, not the cow kill, the fed cattle slaughter, our capacity is actually bigger. Now, vastly bigger? No. We're talking a few thousand bigger, but interestingly enough, bigger. And some of that's because of the new plants that came on. And that's even with losing Lexington. Now, obviously, I haven't calculated the Soderton thing in because it's still open. But yeah, that's where it looks at. So call it 4,000 more than 5 years ago, 5 years ago or 5.5 years ago, whenever we're doing this math right now. Which is interesting because we've got a lot less cattle, obviously. So you can see, you know, it fits the narrative, right? More shackle spaces than cattle, and by quite a ways.
0: Yeah. So that's the data. You know, as you look at it, what's your reaction? What does that mean to the current situation that feeders find themselves in?
24: We're still in a great spot, you know, from a feeder standpoint, right? Just using that data, still in a great spot. Now, of course, that's part of the demand story of who's going to have demand for what we produce. Now, the other side of it is the supply side of it. The border's still closed. We're chasing our tail a little bit on trying to come up what is really the impact or what are the real numbers of beef on dairy. And I know people want to argue with me, and that's fine. Yeah, there was always a Holstein bull, whatever. There's so many more Holstein cross cattle going, beef on Holstein cross cattle going into the mix. I think it's well over a million head this year. But working with USDA, trying to figure out if we can't tune that in a little bit so we can know more about what's going on. But the other part of that is doesn't take much of an imagination to think that we could lose another plant, even though we're going to lose two already, with that kind of overcapacity, because we're losing infrastructure every day because they keep the border closed, which I think they should open if they want to do some, you know, think about it here. If we're going to lose all of our infrastructure before someday that border is going to come open. And yes, it's not going to be near as many cattle as it used to be because they built their own, but I don't think we're thinking in the long view here correctly at all, but whatever. So for now, we got leverage, and that'll last until it doesn't.
0: Sure. All right. So that brings us to the next point where you talked about the potential of losing capacity just based on what's going on. A news item from this week, the fact that USDA announced they're looking to give some money to small and mid-sized beef processors. I kind of look at that with kind of a half-cocked eye. What do you think of that announcement, Brad?
24: I'm trying to look at it analytically, what it means to the market. I'll probably lose my way. And analytically, it's friendly because we're going to subsidize these small packers so that the only way they're going to get their money is if they're open. So they're going to be more competitive. It's more competition. It's going to be more people bidding for the cattle. Do I think the regional buyer or packers are important? They are absolutely critical. You know, places like Greater Omaha, Demcota up in my neck of the woods. I mean, they keep everybody else honest. And I'm talking about the big four. And so I'm glad that, you know, they're around and I'm glad for what they do. That's my short-term reaction to it. My more medium or longer term view of it is, I don't know. You know, I mean, if you put yourself in the position of the big four. So basically from what we know, because it's not very detailed, which is typical of these government announcements, you can't be one of the big four and you can't be foreign owned. So if you're a big four and don't see any end in sight here in terms of these bad margins, you may be further incentivized to shut the door on another plant, right? That would not surprise me at all, that might be the other ramification of this thing. I'm glad we've got the small packer. We need them. And that's not it at all. Obviously, I struggle with what happened to us being a free market country. What happened to capitalism? What happened to
0: market taking care of itself, right?
24: Correct. And, you know, a little side deal here, Chad. Through a lot of this rally, you know, they have a commitment of traders report. every week. And everybody looks, and I do too, everybody looks at the size of the funds, because the funds are a big player. They're the driver anymore, right? So you keep an eye on what the funds are doing. Hence the big hog break. The funds have sold the snot out of the hogs. Well, there's also a category called commercials. Okay. The commercials had record long positions in the cattle futures last year for most of the time. So there are some of these packers that were savvy enough to hedge what they needed to buy, and they could buy cattle futures $8, $10, $15 below what they were paying for cash cattle. And they did, you know. So, I mean, for the, poor me, I didn't, you know, I mean, I, you know, that part of me is a little bit like, really? Okay. So, you know, it doesn't matter. We're going to reward everybody here, just for being alive. And I don't know, you know, I'm glad we got the small packer. That's not what I mean at all. This whole thing just kind of, I thought this was US, not France or something. So whatever.
0: Well, so the way that you frame that, and I'm going to make a statement, and I get paid to talk, right? I'm the host of this thing. So my knowledge of this is so much more shallower than you guys. But the thought to me was, and you just proved it. It's a pretty dang good reason to risk manage, because your competition is managing risk. You, as a who is naturally long, you should really seriously consider that as a necessary item of doing business, right?
24: Correct. Correct. It wouldn't be too hard for me to, you know, take another leap here and go like, well, shucks, I forgot to hedge my cattle. Are you going to send me a check? You know, oh, shucks, it didn't rain, you know, so now I'm not going to have a corn crop. Do I get a check? You know, I mean, and it's getting increasingly like that. And it is what it is. And I'm the old guy. Sorry, I need to grow up. But I, you know, too bad. I you know, this whole movement. For me, I would say, why don't you open the border if we're so worried about this losing infrastructure and we're going to lose a packer. But let's get some more cattle around us. I mean, use the right protocol. Obviously, be careful, inspect. It'll be interesting. I'm glad that we need a small packer. We need them. Absolutely.
0: Hey, just real quick before we wrap up for the week, you being a numbers guy, I noticed the preliminary weights from last week. Live weights were down 6 pounds, I think, on the page that I saw. Is that an indication of currentness or a turn, or do you think that's just a 1 week deal?
24: One robin doesn't make it spring, one guy said one time. I was glad to see it, though. And you're right. If I could hold up my seasonal chart, I would tell you that this would be the time of year where next week or two is when we turn the weights back up. And it's a function of the long fed northern calf. You know, you're coming out of the yearlings and you've got some of these shorter fed calves, and then we get into a little more lengthened. Yeah. So if we continue to down, we're still way over a year ago, still way over the 5-year average, but yes, it has been down just a little bit, which is helpful. So, I would say let's keep an eye out the next couple of weeks and see once. I would be a little worried that we'd probably see a trough pretty quick and then start to slope upwards again. But one thing about a discounted futures market that does incentivize the guys to stay a little more current, Chad.
0: It's good to talk to you, Brad. Happy Independence Holiday to you and the family and the staff there at KKV Trading. Thanks for joining us again. That's Brad Coyma, Coyma and Varlick at Sioux Center, Iowa. And thank you for joining us on today's program. We answered a lot of things. If there's something else you'd like to learn more about, put it in the comments below, and we'll come around and catch up with it on Cattle Call. Again, thanks to Blue Chip Herefords, the McGee's, for sponsoring us on Cattle Call again. And thank you for joining us on Cattle Call each and every week. 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We'll see you again next week on Cattle Call.
21: It is 10:38 on this Thursday, July 2nd. A quick check of your 880 KRVN weather watch. Right now, we are seeing most temperatures here in our listening area in the upper 70s and the lower 80s. We are seeing some cloud coverage, especially in eastern parts of Nebraska, but as you go into more central and western locations of Nebraska, seeing a lot of those temperatures that are more in the upper 60s, but we are seeing skies that are more sunny out in the western half of the state. And a good thing is, it looks like, talking with Paul Perkins, who just stopped in here, it looks like some of those chances for some thunderstorms on Independence Day going down a little bit. We will have a full check of your KRVN weather watch coming up after auction time. Right now, the temperature in Lexington is at 78 degrees, and we are seeing winds that are blowing out of the south, but it is listed as calm. Market update up next.
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4: 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July corn up 6 at 427, December 1 3/4 at 444. July soybeans up 5 1/4 at 1131 1/2. November up 3 1/4 at 1150. July Chicago wheat up a nickel at 597. September up 3 3/4 at 603 3/4. July Kansas City wheat up 4 3/4 at 628. September up 5 1/2 at 640 1/2. August live cattle are down $1.15 at $2.4067. October down 30 at $2.3642. August feeders down 30 cents at $3.6385. September down 15 at $3.6202. August lean hogs up $1.32 at $98.37. October up 60 at $82.10. And class 3 milk for August is down 4 cents at $16.04 here on the Rural Radio Network.
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21: 10:42 on this Thursday, July 2nd. John Willis back with you on 880 KRVN, and it is time to check in with Adam Marshall of Adam Marshall Land and Auction. Adam, good morning. What's coming up?
5: Hey, good morning, everybody. Hope everybody's enjoying the warm weather and getting ready to celebrate Independence Day. This year is especially meaningful as we celebrate 250th birthday of the United States. We want to wish everybody a safe and enjoyable 4th of July as we honor our freedoms and to make this country great. We want to celebrate Nebraska agriculture, so a really special year this year. Auction-wise here, folks, and real estate-wise, we do have a new auction going to be coming up, posted on the website soon in Sherman County for 20 acres with a home and barn, nice acreage site. Also, we have a new listing that's going to be hitting the website soon in Franklin County. This is 14 acres, a spacious home and acreage site, over 4,700 square feet of living space, two large outbuildings, a really great location there in Franklin County coming to the market soon. Recently, folks, real estate-wise, just sold 21.6 acres of cropland near the Alda Interstate Exchange in Hall County. Also just closed on a 150-acre pivot irrigated farm in Phelps County. Current listings on the market, we have 66 acres of cropland of future development along Highway 34 just east of the Walmart in Grand Island for sale. Also have some development land here in Kearney, 45 acres of development land along the north side of Kearney near 56th Street. Also in Buffalo County, folks, a good opportunity here, 523-acre property. This is a nice farm and feedlot, DEQ-approved, 30,000-head feedlot, 119 acres of pivot irrigated cropland, and over 300 acres of pasture land. That's just located just south of Litchfield. And folks, by near Eustis in Frontier County, we have 397 acres of a mixed-use farm available as well. And then coming up here auction-wise, folks, we've got some firearm auctions, have a classic car auction coming up, our July statewide equipment auction, and we are getting items in right now for our August 4th and August 11th equipment auctions as well. So be sure to get a hold of us if you have anything you'd like to sell for that. But visit us anytime at marshallbid.com. From all of us at Adam Marshall Land and Auction, have a safe and happy Memorial 4th of July. and celebrate America's 250th birthday.
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6: 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We have a 1990 John Deere 4555 two-wheel drive tractor. 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
21: 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It is time for our KRVN Weather Watch. Right now, throughout most of our listening area, we are seeing the upper 70s and the lower 80s. The only place where we are seeing cooler temperatures around the Nebraska Panhandle, seeing the upper 60s and the lower 70s. There are some showers making its way through, mainly northeastern Nebraska. This has been moving quickly, but right now a line from about Clarkson down into Schuyler and David City. Far to the east is Wahoo, up into Fremont, Takema, Oakland, West Point, and then into Iowa. Again, it's very scattered showers, but there are some showers making its way through. We are seeing mostly cloudy skies here throughout a lot of the eastern half of the state, but then as you get into more central and western Nebraska, including the Nebraska Panhandle, we see that breaking up a little bit and seeing some more sunny skies. Central Nebraska today is partly cloudy in the morning, then becoming sunny and highs in the lower 90s. Southeast winds around 10, then becoming 15 to 20 in the afternoon. Tonight is partly cloudy with a 40% chance of showers and thunderstorms. Lows in the mid-60s and southeast winds 10 to 20 with gusts around 30 miles an hour. Friday is sunny, 20% chance of showers and thunderstorms in the morning and highs in the lower 90s. Southeast winds 10 to 15 with gusts to around 25 miles an hour. Friday night is mostly clear with a 40% chance of showers and thunderstorms. Lows in the mid-60s and southeast winds around 10, gusting to around 25. And Independence Day is partly cloudy with a 20% chance of showers and thunderstorms, highs in the mid-80s. East winds around 10, gusting to around 20 miles an hour. Today is seasonal with highs in the upper 80s to the mid-90s. Scattered thunderstorms develop in the west late this afternoon and evening. And what's left of the storms track east through tonight. Another area of thunderstorms develops over South Dakota late this evening and drops southeast into central and eastern Nebraska. Highs tomorrow range from the upper 80s around Ord to the upper 90s over northern Kansas. Feels like readings around 100 are possible today and tomorrow. More thunderstorms could track in from the western plains in South Dakota late tomorrow through tomorrow night. Most areas today and tomorrow are in a marginal risk of severe storms, a level 1 of 5, while north central and northeast Nebraska are in the higher slight risk, a level 2 of 5. The main threats are half-dollar size hail and wind gusts to 70. Behind a cold front dropping in from the northeast, highs for Independence Day through Wednesday drop mostly to the mid-80s to low-90s, possibly a few mid-90s over northwest Kansas. Thunderstorms may develop late in the afternoon on Independence Day, but are more likely at night. Right now, there is a lower marginal risk of severe weather from IA to Kansas, and a ridge of high pressure limits thunderstorm chances early next week before a slight increase in chances the middle of next week. In northwest and north central Kansas today, sunny with a slight chance of thunderstorms this afternoon and highs in the mid-90s, south winds 5 to 15 with a 20% chance of precipitation. And in northeast Colorado today, mostly sunny, patchy smoke in the afternoon, highs in the lower 90s and south winds 10 to 15 with gusts up to 20 miles an hour.

0: The event is a backyard barbecue or as part of a picnic at a park or campground. Plenty of food and plenty of food safety considerations. USDA food safety expert Meredith Carruthers says a big one to consider is the temperature. Sure, there's the proper internal cooking temperature for meats.
1: It's measured by a food thermometer. The food thermometer is gonna be your best friend at the grill because it's unsafe to eat food that has not been fully cooked to a full safe internal temperature because it's possible that bacteria could still be there. And if you eat
0: yours, is experiencing hot temperatures, say 90 degrees or above.
1: It's a warmer environment, and foodborne illness bacteria like to thrive in warm environments. So if you have raw meat and poultry or other food products that are perishable out in warm temperatures, any bacteria that is present in those foods is likely to multiply faster and faster and faster and potentially to dangerous levels as the weather gets warmer or as it's in that warm environment.
0: So the two-hour rule of leaving perishable foods out safely for that time frame before foodborne bacteria grows is reduced down to 1 hour in extremely hot conditions. Regarding keeping foods chilled for food safety, also keep in mind time. So while a backyard cookout may require a food trip from just the refrigerator to the grill when it's time to cook, grilling in an away-from-home locale like a park or campground means storing, transporting, and keeping meats and perishable foods in a proper cooler with plenty of cold sources.
1: If you're going for a day, a great option is a big cooler with cold sources. You're at the pool, you can take a smaller lunchbox with some frozen packs, or you can freeze water bottles or juice boxes or things like that. If you're doing something like going on a camping trip for a weekend or a week, same principle. But the thing to keep in mind is, will that cold source last the entire time? You have to have a plan for replacing melted ice or cold sources that are no longer cold, planning to have all your perishable foods eaten before the time frame that those might not be cold anymore if you don't have an option to replace them.
0: And while some might partially cook meats at home before grilling them in a destination away, Carruthers says for food safety purposes, always cook them thoroughly the first time. More food safety tips, such as proper internal cooking temperatures for your 4th of July cookout or anytime grilling, are available through USDA's Meat and Poultry Hotline, 1-888-MP-HOTLINE. Advice is also available via email at mphotline@usda.gov. I'm Rod Bain reporting for the U.S. Department of Agriculture in Washington, D.C.
2: Fox News, I'm Therese Crowley. Jubilation in Venezuela as a security guard is rescued from the wreckage 8 days after Venezuela's violent earthquakes destroyed some 60,000 buildings. Nearly 2,300 known dead, 50,000 people reported missing. War Secretary and former National Guardsman Pete Hegseth saluting the guard whose service has helped make D.C. safe for America 250 over the shouts of protesters.
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2: 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On the roads, AAA advises the busiest getaway travel time, 2 to 6 p.m. today, noon to 7 tomorrow. 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
6: I'm Susan Lee, and this is the Fox Business Report. The Dow is rallying on expectations the Federal Reserve might pull back any plans to raise interest rates after job growth moderated in June. There were 57,000 new jobs created, and the previous 2 months, the number of new jobs was revised lower. A bright spot in the report, the unemployment rate declined to 4.2%. Rivian shares are up 12%. Its sales rose in the recent quarter, and the electric

0: Vehicle company is raising expectations for the year. Rivian, based in Irvine, California, has never turned an annual profit. Economists say the recent heat wave in Europe and the U.S. likely to be reflected in the global economy. Economists at Dutch Bank ING say canceled events and closed schools in Europe bring back memories of the pandemic lockdowns, but movie theater chains are expected to benefit. That's your Fox Business Report. I'm Jenny Cosella. Invested in you.
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5: In the round of 32 at the Cup, both Malik Tillman and Flo Balogun found the back of the net. 2-0 win over Bosnia for Team USA, but Balogun did get a red card in the win, so he's going to be unavailable for the round of 16 when the United States will play Belgium. Belgium beat Senegal earlier in the day to advance to the round of 16. England beat DR Congo with 2 second-half goals to advance to the round of 16. They will play Mexico. In the NBA, Jaylen Brown traded from Boston to the Philadelphia 76ers. Paul George, 2 first-round picks and 2 second-round picks coming back. The Lakers are acquiring center Walker Kessler from the Utah Jazz for 2 unprotected first-round picks and 2 first-round pick swaps, also signing the forward to a 4-year, $130 million deal. Major League Baseball, Junior Caminero's homered in 6 straight games. Ray shut out the Royals 4-0. Tigers 6-2 over the Yankees. Yankees lost 7 straight.
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7: With a new record of Americans traveling this weekend for the holiday, Brian Ortner of AAA Nebraska says the earlier the better for avoiding some of the worst travel congestion on the 4th of July weekend.
8: Hitting the road before 11 a.m. on Thursday or Friday are going to be to your advantage, with that early morning being the sweet spot for Saturday morning as well for the least amount of congestion on the roadways. For the return home, leaving earlier in the morning or after 6 p.m. on Sunday that evening will help with decreased traffic numbers. And with the airports, always build in that extra time of about 2 hours before your flight departs to get through all the security processes and check baggage, things you may have to do.
7: Over 72 million Americans are expected to travel 50 miles or more to celebrate. Well, students attending Nebraska State College System schools will pay more in tuition this school year. The Nebraska State College System Board of Trustees approved a 3.75% tuition increase for undergrad and graduate students attending Peru State, Chadron State, and Wayne State Colleges. For undergraduate students, the new fee per credit hour is $209.50, an increase of $7.60 from last year. For graduate students, the new fee per credit hour is $261.90, an increase of $9.90 from the last year. Out-of-state graduate students will now pay the same rate of $261.90 per credit hour, almost half from the $505 fee per credit hour that out-of-state students paid last year. For KRVN News, I'm Ellen Simmons.
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9: We'll be right back. Less hiring than expected. I'm Lisa Brady, Fox News. In the new jobs report, 57,000 created in June, about half what economists expected.
0: The Labor Department says employment continued to trend up in professional and business services, social assistance, and health care. However, employment declined in leisure and hospitality. The Federal Reserve considers the employment situation when it decides what to do about interest rates. The Fed meets again July 28th and 29th.
9: Fox's Jenny Cosola. Economists also expected the unemployment rate to hold at 4.3%. Instead, it dipped to 4.2%. A search continues in the Arabian Sea for a U.S. Navy sailor missing since yesterday after a Navy helicopter made an emergency landing on the water.
10: U.S. Naval Forces Central Command posted to X saying there is no indication the emergency was caused by hostile action. Three of the helicopter's four crew members have been recovered and are in stable condition aboard George H.W. Bush.
9: Fox's Trey Yingst in Tel Aviv. That incident remains under investigation. Progress reported in Qatar after indirect talks between U.S. and Iranian officials. This as Iran warns the U.S. and Israel against any attacks during a days-long funeral for the country's slain supreme leader.
11: Talks between the U.S. and Iran are paused for the funeral of Ayatollah Ali Khamenei. The former supreme leader was killed in U.S. and Israeli airstrikes on the opening day of the war on February 28th. His funeral is set for July 4th through the 9th. Iranian military and political leaders are warning the U.S. and Israel against any attacks as it prepares for the state funeral. The country is tightening security measures for the funeral period, restricting airspace over several cities.
9: Fox's Jared Halpern at the White House. A dramatic rescue in Venezuela, where a man has been pulled alive from a collapsed basement more than a week after the double earthquakes, now blamed for more than 2,200 deaths. 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
9: Nearly a month before primary day, a New York member of Congress is weighing in on the race for an open Senate seat in Michigan.
16: Congresswoman Alexandria Ocasio-Cortez's team wrote on X that they are proud to endorse Abdul El Sayed to be Michigan's next senator, adding that he's building a winning coalition by putting forward an agenda that speaks directly to working people. He faces Democratic challengers Congresswoman Haley Stevens and State Senator Mallory McMorrow. El Sayed, Detroit's former health director, has campaigned with a podcaster who said the U.S. deserved 9/11 and that he would side with Hamas every day over Israel. Whoever wins the primary faces Republican Congressman Mike Rogers. Jessica Rosenthal, Fox News.
9: In Philadelphia, a bipartisan march of mayors from communities across the country, marking the 250th anniversary of the Continental Congress vote for independence. The city's also holding a We the People symposium after the march. Organizers saying today's events are to reaffirm the enduring role of cities in American democracy. But what about the best cities for 4th of July festivities?
17: WalletHub compared the nation's 100 largest cities, scoring them on 18 factors, including fireworks, entertainment, affordability, safety, accessibility, and even the holiday weather forecast. Las Vegas claimed the top spot thanks to its abundance of entertainment and recreation, affordable highly rated restaurants, and one of the nation's lowest rates of fatal drunk driving crashes. New York City finished second, but ranked first for the number of 4th of July celebrations and festivities, followed by Orlando, Los Angeles, and Minneapolis. At the other end of the rankings, Garland, Texas landed last, with Laredo, Texas, and Newark, New Jersey also finishing near the bottom.
9: Fox's Matt Murphy. New highs on Wall Street. The Dow's up 381 points, but a mixed day overall so far. The Nasdaq is down 215. I'm Lisa Brady, Fox News.
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20: 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John Willis back with you on 880 KRVN. It is time for our KRVN weather watch. Right now we are seeing most temperatures here throughout our listening area, especially in central and eastern locations, mainly in the upper 70s and the lower 80s. Only place where we are seeing cooler temperatures on the Nebraska Panhandle. Temperatures are more in the upper 60s and the lower 70s. We are continuing to see some showers in very eastern parts of Nebraska. Right now from about Oakland down into Takema, over into West Point and Clarkson, a little bit south around the North Bend area and Wahoo as well. But again, a lot of that is moving quickly towards the east and into Iowa. Seeing mostly cloudy skies, especially in northeastern Nebraska. It does break up a little bit as you go into more eastern portions. There are some clouds here in central Nebraska, but especially as you get into west central locations and western locations, seeing a lot of sunny skies here today. Central Nebraska will become sunny and highs in the lower 90s. Southeast winds around 10, then becoming 15 to 20 in the afternoon. Tonight is partly cloudy with a 40% chance of showers and thunderstorms and lows in the mid-60s. Southeast winds 10 to 20, gusting to around 30 miles an hour. Friday is sunny, a 20% chance of showers and thunderstorms in the morning. Highs are in the lower 90s and southeast winds 10 to 15, gusting to around 25 miles an hour. Friday night is mostly clear with a 40% chance of showers and thunderstorms. Lows in the mid-60s and southeast winds around 10, gusting to around 25. And Independence Day is partly cloudy, 20% chance of showers and thunderstorms and highs in the mid-80s. Northwest and north central Kansas today, sunny with a slight chance of thunderstorms in the afternoon and highs in the mid-90s. Tonight is mostly clear with a slight chance of thunderstorms in the evening, lows in the mid-60s. Friday sees decreasing clouds with hot temperatures with highs in the upper 90s. Friday night is mostly clear, lows in the lower 60s, and Independence Day partly cloudy in the morning, then mostly sunny with a slight chance of thunderstorms in the afternoon, highs in the lower 90s. Northeast Colorado today is mostly sunny, patchy smoke in the afternoon, and highs are in the lower 90s. Tonight is mostly clear with a slight chance of thunderstorms in the evening, lows are in the upper 50s. Friday is mostly sunny and highs near 90. Friday night is partly cloudy with a 10% chance of showers. Lows are in the upper 50s, and Independence Day is partly cloudy with a 30% chance of thunderstorms. Highs are around 90. So again, we are seeing some of those thunderstorm chances start to not taper off, but the chances aren't looking quite as high for the 4th of July, so that is definitely some good news as we are getting close to the holiday weekend. Right now in Lexington, it is 82 degrees and fair. Winds are blowing out of the west at 3 miles an hour. That is your 880KRVN Weather Watch. 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
22: 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Kyle, what are you making of today's trade ahead of the holiday weekend?
23: Well, Lacey, it looks to me like some profit taking here in both the live and the feeder cattle. Now, the feeder cattle index looks like it's going to be down here today. When the Merck updates it later, it looks like the feeder cattle index is going to be down about 575 to 371 and a quarter. With a daily average of $379.90 on 567 head. That daily average price is $15.85 lower than last week. The total in the 7-day average is 14,616. Kearney was the majority of the volume there at 376, and Ogallala is probably going to be the majority of the volume here today, here on Thursday. Now, on the live cattle side of things here, a little bit of profit taking there as well. We're down $2 in the August live cattle. Looks like there's some early rolling going on there too. Bulls getting out of the August contract, moving out to the deferreds. October down $1.40 here at 235.32, and the December down down $1.40 at 235.17. Now we've seen bids here all over here. 255 passing in Kansas, 255 passed here in Nebraska, and 256 here has been bid and a light trade there in Nebraska here as of yesterday. Some 403.5 is trade on a dress basis as well. So still kind of looking for those midday cutouts here. And we are seeing a lot of headlines out here this morning. It says U.S. steak prices hit record highs and demand staying strong here. U.S. beef prices remain near record highs as the nation's cattle herd shrinks to its smallest in decades. So ground beef prices are up 13% year over year. Steak prices have surged 16% year over year here. Despite the sharp increase, consumer demand remains resilient, with the 4th of July beef sales rising about $352 million. From a year ago, according to some of the statisticians out there. So a lot of moving parts here. We also have July option expiration going off here today as well. So a lot of moving parts here as we finish up the week on a holiday short week, Lacey.
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22: 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Grains are mostly higher here mid-session, with U.S. dollar index lower, crude oil about a dollar lower, sitting around $67.50 a barrel. And corn futures are seeing some light buying ahead of the long weekend near those resistance levels, with the spread trade continuing to firm up. Weekly export sales were as expected, with 732,100 metric tons of old crop, 667,800 of new. And soybeans are higher, though we are seeing soybean oil lose some traction here with the drop in crude. Weekly exports were soft for soybeans, and wheat futures are mixed to mostly higher. We are seeing the spring wheat contract fall a little bit here mid-session. Harvest is gearing back up after the recent rains, moving to the northwest of the winter wheat belt. July corn is up 6.25 at 427.25. December up 1.25 at 443.5. July soybeans up 2.75 at 1129. November up 3/4 at 1150. July Chicago wheat is up a nickel at 597. September up 1.25 at 601.25. July Kansas City wheat up 4.75 at 628. September up 2.25 at 637.25. July soybean meal is up 60 at 307.20. July bean oil up 48 at 67.50. August live cattle are down $1.75 at 240.07. October down 115 at 235.57. August feeders down $1.47 at 362.67. September down 127 at 360.90. August lean hogs are up $1.10 at 98.15. 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
20: It is 11:17 on this Thursday, July 2nd. John Willis back with you on 880 KRVN. And this is our last normal day here at the station before the 4th of July holiday. And so we got to do a little 4th of July segment here on the midday show. And in case you weren't around a year ago, around this time, we did some 4th of July trivia. And I heard it from some people, some listeners, that I did not do very well on 4th of July trivia. So we're going to try again, and Alex Hamecky is going to join me. Alex, welcome to the show.
10: Thank you, John.
20: How are we feeling headed into this?
10: I'm going to take your spot as being the one who's not that good on my American history.
20: Yeah, I kind of joke. One of the first times I got recognized by a listener was when they told me how rough my 4th of July trivia answers were. And I was like, well, you're not wrong. So I have no way to defend myself here. So I need to redeem myself a little bit. So,
10: well, if you're going to ask me question 15, I can see it over here on this screen. So yeah. I already know what the answer is.
20: So I've got this paper one here. This is for some backup if we still have some time here. So we're going to start out with some easy ones here, Alex.
10: And, okay, good.
20: You know, we'll work together. This isn't like a competition or anything. So,
10: alrighty.
20: In what year, this one's easy, did the United States declare its independence from Great Britain? I hope.
10: It was 1776.
20: Yes. Yeah. Good, great start here.
10: It was 1776, but then we didn't get everything, all of our ducks in a row until like 1787 or something like
20: yeah,
10: that.
20: Yeah. What document was officially adopted on July 4th?
10: That would have been the Declaration of Independence.
20: Look at us go. We are 2-for-2 so far. How many original colonies became the first states?
10: 13.
20: We're
10: the Stripes.
20: Now, what founding father is credited as the primary author of the Declaration of Independence?
10: Dan, you lost me.
20: So
10: I'm wanting to say Thomas Jefferson.
20: That's what it is. Okay. Yeah, so I knew that one, and so I was going to wait to see if you did see us. Thomas Jefferson,
10: the founding father. Washington was too busy with all of the war, and so he was like, I'll win the war. You guys do the diplomatic stuff.
20: Right. True or false, and we kind of just talked about this, the Declaration of Independence was signed by all delegates on July 4th of 1776. Is that true or false?
10: False.
20: That is what I'm going to say, false as well, and yes.
10: Okay.
20: So most delegates, just for history, signed it on August 2nd of 1776. All right, this is where things are going to get a little bit interesting here.
10: Okay.
20: Which future U.S. president famously wrote that Independence Day should be celebrated with, quote, pomp and parade, end quote? We have really taken a step forward from the first couple of questions.
10: This isn't the sort of question we'd ask on Are You Smarter with a Fifth Grader when
20: Jeff
10: Foxworthy was hosting. Great show, by the way.
20: I think this one, we're just going to have to take a shot in the dark here.
10: I'm going to go with John Quincy Adams.
20: John Quincy Adams. I'm going to go, I would feel like it'd be pretty early along, but
10: yeah.
20: I don't know. I'll go Abraham Lincoln. I'm just going to go there. It was John Adams.
10: Well, okay. Abe was like the 15th president.
11: Yeah.
10: I don't even know if he was born yet when,
11: right,
10: when the Declaration was being signed.
11: Yeah, he was. I do not believe he was. Okay. Which two U.S. presidents both died on July 4th of 1826?
10: Ooh. I can't remember their names, but they were the second and the third presidents of the United States.
11: Okay, so the second was John Adams.
10: Okay, yep. Who was Thomas Jefferson?
11: Oh my gosh, yes it was. Yeah.
10: See, I don't I really gotta call my high school history teacher. Did a good job. Thank you, Trevor Bieberly.
11: Which U.S. president was born on the 4th of July? There was a U.S. president that was born on the 4th of July.
10: Well, it's fitting that he became president.
11: Yes, yes, it is. It's kind of perfect. I want to say it's Ronald Reagan. I thought and I could be totally wrong here, but that's going to be my guess. What's your guess, Mr. Hamakin?
10: I don't know. I'm going to... It's. I'd have to play eeny, meeny, miny, mo with the presidents on this one, because I have... this is the first time hearing of a president being born on the 4th of July.
11: Yeah. So.
10: Teddy Roosevelt.
11: I like it. It was Calvin Coolidge.
10: Oh, go figure. It was one of the forgettable presidents.
11: Born July 4th of 1872. All right. Back to a couple of decent ones. What colors are on the American flag?
10: Red, white, and blue.
11: Yep, exactly. How many stars are currently on the U.S. 50. Flag? 50. Perfect.
10: 50 stars and 13 stripes.
11: What do the 13 stripes on the American flag represent?
10: 13 colonies.
11: Yes, perfect, perfect. What is the national bird of the United States?
10: If it's not the bald eagle, I'm going to have a problem.
11: I'm almost positive.
10: If it's not the bald eagle, I'm going to have a... Okay, yeah. If it wasn't, I'm going to have a conversation with Senator Ricketts and Deb Fisher. Yeah. And you know what? I'm going to call Adrian Smith for the heck of it, too. I got nothing to do tomorrow.
11: What city is home to the Liberty Bell? I know this one.
10: Philly.
11: It is Philly. Yeah. Yep, Philadelphia. All right, this one's just kind of a shot in the dark guess here. Approximately how many hot dogs are eaten in the U.S. on the 4th of July each year?
10: What's your guess? Including what they have for the Nathan's Hot Dog Eating Contest or not? Because I feel like that kind of gets... that has to be separated.
11: I think it's overall.
10: Everybody?
11: I think it's overall.
10: I'm going to go with 100 million.
11: 100 million? I'm going to go like 20 million. About 150 million. So yeah, Alex.
10: You can pack down Alex, the average American can probably pack down like 3 or 4 dogs.
11: Right.
10: It makes sense.
11: All right, final question here, and then we'll wrap things up. What state was the final to join the United States, bringing the total to 50 states? I think I have my answer, but I'll see.
10: It's one of the way out there's.
11: Yes, I am almost positive it is Hawaii.
10: I'm gonna go opposite. I'm saying Alaska.
11: Alaska. It is Hawaii.
10: Okay.
11: There we go.
10: it was one of those because they both were in 1959.
11: Yes, yes.
10: How I remember that year, I don't know. I can't remember what I had for breakfast yesterday, right. But I can remember they were both 59.
11: Yeah.
10: Go figure.
11: Well, Alex, we did okay. We didn't do terrible.
10: I'm hoping this vindicates you from last year.
11: I hope so. We definitely did a little bit better than what I did last year. So, again, that is 4th of July trivia. Can't wait for the weekend to come up. Thank you to Alex for joining us here on the program.
10: Thanks for having me.
11: All right, coming up in just about 6 minutes, it is time for a roundtable here on the Midday Show.
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9: 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Born in Louisiana, Edgar made a career in commodity trading and grain merchandising. But friends say what made Edgar special was how he used these experiences to directly serve producers. 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He invested in young people and underserved communities throughout Kansas and Nebraska, including his work in founding the Kansas Black Farmers Association. Rancher and friend Kevin Cooksley said Edgar's investment in youth, dedication to producers, and commitment to building stronger communities was what set him apart.
17: I think it's extremely fitting that he be recognized for service to agriculture because that's exactly what he represented, what he did. There's just been nobody quite like him in my lifetime anyway.
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20: It is 11:30 on this Thursday, July 2nd. John Willis back with you on 880 KRVN. It is time for a roundtable here on the Midday Show as we are almost to the holiday weekend for Independence Day. Glad to have you along here today on 880 KRVN. We're going to break down everything coming up here in the next couple of hours from all of our great and different departments. Right now, the temperature in Lexington is at 82 degrees. We are seeing a lot of clouds move out of central Nebraska into more eastern portions of the state. And when talking about weather, some rain and thunderstorms, we do still have some chances over the next couple of days, but especially for Independence Day on Saturday, we are starting to see those chances go down. And so we will hear more about that and more coming up in just about 15 minutes in our regional ag weather update with Paul Perkins. Jason Jorgensen is in for our check of sports as we will talk about all the different things happening right now, including an exciting win for the U.S. men's soccer team in the FIFA World Cup yesterday. Then Bob Rogan is in for our check of business and how the stocks are doing here on this Thursday. We will start with our farm director, Steve White. Steve, happy Thursday. How are you?
0: Happy Thursday, John. Racing to the finish line. You know, these four-day weeks, work weeks, there's always a lot to get done.
20: No, there definitely is. But I imagine you got to be pretty excited for the weekend, right? You setting off any fireworks or anything like that this weekend?
0: Yeah, I think we'll probably light off a few fireworks. Yeah. And then I'm also helping out with a bringing a historical thing to life at Stir Museum in Grand Island this weekend. So I'm playing the part of one of the town founders.
20: Awesome. I don't know. That'll be good stuff. I look forward to hearing about how that went, Steve. Well,
0: I look forward to also.
20: Yeah, for sure. Well, what do you and the farm team have coming up for us today?
0: Yeah, so it's a little bit of a Friday on the radio on a Thursday today, our weekly weatherology update at 12:19. At 12:45, I caught up with Congressman Adrian Smith. The Trump administration deciding not to renew the U.S.-Mexico-Canada agreement, but that doesn't mean maybe what you think it means, so he will explain. And then it is Fridays in the Field at 1:15 on a Thursday here as we head to southeast Nebraska to learn about wheat harvest underway.
1: Okay, Steve, I have a question here on this reenactment. So, are you playing the part of the great Brian Gallagher?
0: Oh, wow. That would be one of the town founders. No. I don't even remember. I need to look at the script probably. Oh, okay.
1: Is it four I'm score kind of... and 7 years ago? Is that your opening line?
0: I don't think so. I don't think so. That is a good one.
1: All right. Just had to give you some grief.
20: Yeah.
1: That's cool you're doing that.
0: Yeah. It should be fun.
1: Maybe you should just show up and be yourself. I mean, that in itself would be reason for people to show up to the event.
0: Oh, I don't know about that.
1: Yeah. Well, you have a great fourth, my friend.
0: Yeah. All right, thanks.
20: Yeah, great stuff. That's all coming up here from our farm team. Jason Jorgensen, what's coming up here in sports today?
1: Yeah, it's a little slower time. My question is, what are you more interested in, this Taylor Swift, Travis Kelce wedding, or the nation's, the national hot dog eating championship, which is coming up?
20: Probably hot dog eating. Yeah, I get fired up for that. Yeah.
1: Absolutely.
20: We'll talk about all that more coming up here in sports. Bob Rogan, how are stocks this morning?
2: All eyes were on the labor market today with this Friday holiday pushing forward, and so folks were looking at the unemployment numbers and so forth. The U.S. economy added just 57,000 jobs in June, which was way below economists' expectations, so that's kind of cycling through. The Dow right now up 387.
20: All that and more coming up here on Midday. First up, our market report at 11:40. That is brought to you by Hayden Outdoors, the brand that sells the land. Let's kick things off as we always do with Mike Zuzolo.
3: Good morning, I'm Lacey Shippey for the Rural Radio Network, and it's time for our midday commodity market update with Mike Zuzolo of Global Commodity Analytics. And Mike, as we head into a long holiday weekend here, we're seeing grains still higher today, though a little softer than we have seen since that report came out earlier this week. Tell me what you're making of our grain trade today.
4: Well, we do have a little bit more of a spread adjustment since the beginning of the week that I think it's very welcome heading into the holiday weekend trade. And I would say too, Lacey, that some of the weather models, not all, but some of the weather models are being a little bit frustrating, I would call it, to the trade when it comes to the amount of precip in some of the central part of the Corn Belt. And there isn't quite a ridge, but you could make a ridge out of this market and out of this weather pattern when we come back from the holiday trade if these models disappoint with precip totals. Two biggest things we're probably looking at is the fact that as we've seen the USDA data, we've been able to see the July corn find a premium against the September. So we're back to an inverted market instead of a carrying charge market. That suggests pretty strongly with the July in delivery that the commercials are out there seeking corn from producers. That's indeed what we're seeing on the corn and soybean bids. Ever since the report, that would be the same today. places like Cincinnati on the river, the corn is up 4 cents compared to yesterday. Soybeans up 2. You've got a plus 29 basis now in Cincinnati, and that's a really nice price compared to where we were a week, 2 weeks ago. So export sales probably limiting the gains. Pretty poor weekly export sales when it came to the soybeans, especially well below the lowest trade guess. I am hearing rumors that China may be coming in for beans again or sniffing around for pricing some beans. We'll watch that closely. We'll also watch the idea that Saudi Arabia is tendering for 650,000 metric tons of wheat. I'm not sure we'd get that given the recent issues in the Middle East, but that would be a big number.
3: Specifically in our corn and our wheat markets, traders are watching that weather over in Europe very closely. What is your take on the situation they have going on over there?
4: Yeah, it looks really rough. And I think that the idea that the corn crop in France could be at a 30-year low is gaining a lot more traction at this point, because when I look at drought monitors currently, and I pay a premium for drought monitors that look out a week in advance, while Ukraine gets a little bit of relief, as parts of Central Europe get some relief, France actually looks worse 7 days from now in the most updated forecast. And as we all know, the Northern Hemisphere is pollinating right now, or soon to be pollinating. So I think that that is an issue that's going to continue to stay with us. And the trade's going to have to probably have to get a grapple around the idea that we may be near $7 Paris corn futures in the not too distant future.
3: We are lower in both live and feeder cattle futures. Tell me what you're watching there.
4: Yeah, a little disappointing when it comes to the finishing of this trading week. I think that the feeder is pretty clear and pretty simple math that strength in the corn in the front end is weakening the front end feeder complex. It looks like the bear spread is very active, with August feeders leading the declines. And we've also seen a bit of a break into the downside in the feeder index. Fat cattle a little bit harder to discuss and explain given the discount in the August futures right now. Probably would guess it's based upon the box beef values, but I'm hearing some pretty serious issues with death loss, and I think we're going to see some lower weights here in the next couple weeks.
3: Well, thank you, Mike. That is Mike Zuzalo of Global Commodity Analytics for your midday market update. 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
3: 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July corn is up 5 3/4 at 426 3/4. December up 1 at 443 1/4. July soybeans up 2 3/4 at 1129. November down 1/4 at 1149. July Chicago wheat is unchanged at 592. September up 1/4 at $6.25. July Kansas City wheat is up 1 1/4 at 624.5. September up 1 3/4 at 636 3/4. August live cattle are down $1.90 at 239.92. October down 170 at 235.02. August feeders down $1.85 at 362.30. September down 167 at 360.50. August lean hogs up $1.60 at 98.67. October up 42 at 81.92. 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
10: Ellis Island, the gateway to America, is often romanticized in books and movies. In reality, for many, it was a terrifying process that didn't always result in admittance to the United States. Ellis Island saw more than 12 million immigrants, an average of 5,000 a day. While orderly, it was an overwhelmingly bureaucratic process of inspections, including physical and mental. But when successful, immigrants boarded the ferry from Ellis Island to New York City with a tremendous relief that the end of a long journey to the promise of the United States was beginning.
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20: 11:43 on this Thursday, July 2nd. John Willis back with you on 880 KRVN, and it's time for a regional ag weather update. 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Paul Perkins joining me here in studio, and Paul talking 4th of July weekend and maybe what people can expect weather-wise.
13: Yes, a lot of us usually in central Nebraska this time of year on the 4th of July see daytime highs in the mid-80s to the low 90s and overnight lows in the 60s, but you've always heard that phrase, hot as a firecracker. That does occur on occasion on the 4th of July, the hottest ever 4th of July in central Nebraska back in 1936 when it hit 109, the coolest daytime high ever, only hitting 70 for a daytime high in 1915. And we did have a chilly overnight low as recent as 1997 when it did get down to 48 for an overnight low. So you can see a wide variety of Independence Day weather in central Nebraska. Usually doesn't get too overly hot. Only 11% of our Independence Days have had highs of 100 or higher. Measurable rain only occurring about 28% of the time. And we've only had 3 days in the last 130 years where we saw an inch or more of rain on Independence Day.
20: Yeah, 70 degrees on the 4th of July. That just sounds nuts. But it looks like temperatures again today are pretty warm as well.
13: Yes, warming right up across the area. We have temperatures right now mostly in the upper 70s to the mid-80s. Still some lingering cloud cover from about the Tri-Cities into eastern Nebraska and also over much of north-central and northeastern Kansas. A little bit of light rain continues to lift to the north, but also is weakening over north central Kansas towards the Russell, Kansas area.
20: Well, very good, Paul. What else do you have for us today?
13: We will see some seasonal highs today in the upper 80s to the mid-90s. Scattered thunderstorms expected to develop in the west this late afternoon and evening. And what's left of those storms tracking east through tonight. Another area of thunderstorms expected to develop over South Dakota late this evening and drop southeast into central and eastern areas of Nebraska. Highs tomorrow expected to range from the upper 80s to around Ord to the upper 90s over northern Kansas. So most of us generally in the 90s for highs tomorrow. Feels like rainies of around 100 are possible for both today and tomorrow. More thunderstorms could track in from the western plains in South Dakota late tomorrow through tomorrow night. Most areas for today and tomorrow in that lower marginal risk of severe storms, level 1 to 5, while north central and northeastern Nebraska in the higher slight risk of level 2 of 5. The main threats are half dollar size hail and wind gusts to around 70. Behind a cold front dropping in from the northeast, highs for Independence Day through Wednesday dropping mostly to the mid-80s to the low 90s, possibly a few areas over northwest Kansas heading into the mid-90s. Thunderstorms may develop late in the afternoon on Independence Day, but are more likely at night. Right now, just a lower marginal risk of severe weather on Independence Day from I-80 to Kansas. A ridge of high pressure limiting the thunderstorm chances for early next week before a slight increase in the chances the middle of next week. For the long-term forecast, temperatures in Nebraska and Kansas Tuesday through July 15th lean warmer than normal. Nebraska and Kansas rainfall leaning above normal the middle of next week before it drops back to near normal rainfall late next week through July 15th. Regional drought monitor shows Nebraska remain the same at 14% drought-free. Drought-free to abnormally dry areas are along and east of a line from Greeley to Grand Island, Clay Center, and Red Cloud, along with the southwest corner. Most other central and west central areas of Nebraska remain in moderate to severe drought. Coverage of extreme to exceptional drought, or D3 to D4 drought, went down 16 percentage points to now only 28% of Nebraska being in that higher category of drought. Extreme or D3 drought continues from south central Cherry County to western areas of Custer and Dawson counties to all of Frontier County, along with much of the panhandle and northeastern areas of Nebraska. Exceptional or D4 drought is down 3 percentage points to 4% of Nebraska and includes much of the southern panhandle and the northeastern corner of Knox County. Kansas improved 11 percentage points and is now 57% drought-free. It's drought-free to abnormally dry in much of the northern and central portions of Kansas and all of the east. Coverage of moderate to severe drought dropping 10 percentage points to 28% in Kansas, including Oberlin and Norton, southward to Waukini, Great Bend to Marion, and much of southwest Kansas. Key weather factors influencing the markets include the eastern U.S. heat wave, widespread rain through next week in northern areas of the U.S., continuing rain across the Canadian prairies, keeping their conditions mostly favorable, and heat and dryness in western Europe that may spread eastward next week. Hot and humid weather continues through the Independence Day weekend and into early next week in the central and eastern U.S. The exception, cooler weather from the Great Lakes to northern New England. Some of the most extreme heat grips the mid-Atlantic, where highs reach at least 100 through Sunday. The upper Midwest and Great Lakes experiencing multiple days with locally heavy rain, leading to five-day rainfall of 1 to 3 inches or more. Areas east of the Rockies otherwise receiving only spotty rain. Next week, scattered rain settles into the southern U.S. and cools the temperature slightly, but still remains summer-like. More rain may also move through the northern U.S. for later next week.
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2: I'll never forget the day I got my driver's license. It was all I could talk about for the entire year leading up to it. That little plastic ID was my ticket to freedom. It got me out of the house and enabled me to hang out with my friends whenever I wanted to. It was the center of my social world. And that's probably why me and my friends did whatever we had to do to get our licenses early, at 15 if we could, but definitely no later than our birthday at 16. Well, times sure have changed. Earning a driver's license used to be a time-honored tradition, but I think it's lost some of its importance in recent years. A lot of teens aren't getting out on the roads until they're 17 or 18 or even older. I heard it from my own teenage son, Trent. One of his friends actually told his parents, "Why would I want to get my license? I kind of like being chauffeured around." A big reason so many teens are in no hurry to leave the house is that they don't have to. 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To help your children thrive, visit FocusOnTheFamily.com. I'm Jim Daly.
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6: And we're down the road again with Kevin from Hot Woods. And 250 years for these United States of America, huh?
7: Do you know what that is?
6: No, like I know in 76 it was the bicentennial.
7: Right.
6: So what is this?
7: An educated man would know this. So I'm going to share this with the rest of the world.
6: It's all right.
7: Semi-quincentennial.
6: Semi-quincentennial, huh?
7: Yeah, and I never looked that up. I just, you know, I knew that.
6: You just knew that right off the top of your dome.
7: Oh, yeah,
6: wow.
7: Sure.
6: Gosh, you're impressive, Kevin.
7: So smart. No, actually, I like that kind of stuff. I think it's very unique. You know, like I always say, you know, the moment you and I are having right now making this ad, In a very short time, I'm saying, is going to be a long time ago.
6: Oh, yeah.
7: So, you know, it doesn't take long for those years to go by. Anyway, have a great that thing. Have a great centennial. And if you ever need anything from Hot Woods, we're here. We've been here for 40 years. It's 40th year in business. Long time to be here.
6: That's awesome. Same.
7: I have people that they call here, "Are you the guy I bought this wire winder from?" And 1988 or 89, yeah.
6: Generational.
7: Yeah, so give us a call, 308-381-6275. Stop by at 1104 Claude Road right here in Grand Island. 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
4: In the round of 32 at the World Cup, both Malik Tillman and Flo Balogun found the back of the net. 2-0 win over Bosnia for Team USA, but Balogun did get a red card in the win, so he's going to be unavailable for the round of 16 when the United States will play Belgium. Belgium beat Senegal earlier in the day to advance to the round of 16. England beat DR Congo with 2 second-half goals to advance to the round of 16. They will play Mexico. In the NBA, Jaylen Brown traded from Boston to the Philadelphia 76ers. Paul George, 2 first-round picks and 2 second-round picks coming back. The Lakers are acquiring center Walker Kessler from the Utah Jazz for 2 unprotected first-round picks and 2 first-round pick swaps. Also signing the forward to a 4-year, $130 million deal. Major League Baseball, Junior Caminero's homered in 6 straight games. Ray shut out the Royals 4-0. Tigers 6-2 over the Yankees. Yankees lost 7 straight.
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2: Well, a reward is being offered for information that leads to those responsible for the Johnson Hills fire in March that burned roughly 1,200 acres of Phelps and Gosper County pasture land. No injuries, fatalities, livestock losses, or structural damage has been reported. More than 24 fire and rescue agencies, along with local farmers, assisted in the response. The fires are still believed to have been intentionally set and remain under investigation as acts of arson. At a press conference this morning at the Bertrand Fire Hall, officials announced a $10,000 reward for information through Phelps County Crime Stoppers. Well, Sumner's annual 3rd and 4th of July celebration features many traditional and new events this year. Sumner Commercial Club member Olivia Claflin says the celebration starts tonight with the Rodeo Calcutta at 7:30 p.m. Tomorrow at 5:30 p.m. is the SEM Alumni Banquet. 7:30 p.m. is night one of the rodeo. Then the street dance at 9:30 at Tubbs Pub featuring Borderline. Claflin talks about the plans then for Saturday.
7: So we have a packed day from 8 a.m. to 10 p.m. New this year is a fire department breakfast. 10:30 is the parade. After the parade at the school will be the SEM cheer lunch, foot races and money pile, a car show, 1:30 rodeo. There will be bounce houses and face painting in the park from noon to 5. 2 to 4 is bingo is new. A vendor show in the community hall. It's going to have a great turnout. And then at 4, the live music starts in the park, and following that is the hot dog eating contest. We will also have, of course, fireworks at dusk.
2: For more information, go to the Sumner Commercial Club Facebook page. I'm Ellen Simmons for KRVN.
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8: A symbol of hope in Venezuela. I'm Lisa Brady, Fox News. After a rescue, some are calling miraculous, more than a week after devastating earthquakes.
9: A security guard buried in the rubble of a shopping center after Venezuela's deadly twin earthquakes is pulled out alive after being trapped for 8 days in his small security cabin. hundreds cheering Hernan Alberto Gil Flores as he was brought out on a stretcher after a painstaking operation by local and international rescue teams carrying flags from across the world. He had to navigate aftershocks, rain, and other challenges to reach Flores, who's in his 40s. He's said to be in good condition.
8: Fox's Lillian Wu, one rescuer, telling the Associated Press when they first made contact with him last weekend, he said not to tell his wife in case he didn't make it. More than 200 million Americans facing extreme heat from the central U.S. to the east, including the nation's capital, ahead of America 250 celebrations.
10: This is over 115, almost 120 degrees is what it feels like when you are in the sun. So if you were thinking about going out to a local pool, you need to find shady spots to do so. If you're going to be heading out to any local parks, know that the park equipment's going to be extremely warm. We're expecting temperatures tomorrow 104 degrees. We could see heat indices at 112 to 113 degrees.
8: Fox Weather's Michael Estime in D.C. In Arizona, new limits on fireworks over fire risks.
11: The key changes include a complete ban on all fireworks on city-owned property, including every city park. A ban on the use of all fireworks within 1 mile of Phoenix Mountain Preserves to prevent brush fires.
8: Phoenix Police Lieutenant Brian Wimza. The U.S. labor market cooling a bit in the new report. 557,000 jobs created in June, but the unemployment rate declining to 4.2%. 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
8: The British Prime Minister apologizes to unwed mothers who were forced to have their babies adopted.
17: Around 185,000 babies born to unmarried mothers were adopted in England and Wales between 1949 and 1976. Campaigners have fought for years for the pressure, deception and threats the women face to be acknowledged. British Prime Minister Keir Starmer today said he's sorry.
18: Children grew up believing that they were unwanted. Young mothers were told that they were immoral. That their babies would be better off without them.
17: In recent years, Australia, Scotland and Ireland are among countries who have apologised to women and their children for how unmarried mothers were treated. In London, Jonathan Savage, Fox News.
8: The Vatican excommunicating bishops in a breakaway traditionalist church society that consecrated bishops yesterday in Switzerland despite a warning against it. The Vatican declaring that the Society of St. Pius X has created an intentional rupture in the church. A Russian couple who climbed to the top of the Empire State building are free on supervised release and facing multiple charges after appearing in court. They live in New Jersey but have climbed other skyscrapers around the world.
19: With no tethers, they balanced on a narrow ledge atop the Empire State Building's antenna on Wednesday and unfurled a banner. Then he proposed and they kissed before climbing down to meet police. They were the subject of the 2024 Netflix documentary Skywalkers, a love story about their daredevil exploits. Social media was abuzz about the incident. The Empire State Building's official account with a caption reminding people to confine their proposals to the tower's observation deck.
8: Fox's Tanya J. Powers. That Empire State account also posting an apology to Madison Square Garden for making this week all about me. A playful reference to the garden being the suspected venue for the Taylor Swift Travis Kelce wedding this weekend. A mixed day on Wall Street with a rally for the Dow up 234 points, but a sell-off for the Nasdaq. Right now down 376. I'm Lisa Brady. This is Fox News.
20: Franklin County Fair is celebrating an American tradition July 9th through the 12th. 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

0: It is 12:07 on this Thursday, July 2nd. John Willis back with you on 880 KRVN. It is time for our KRVN Weather Watch. 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Right now, we are seeing most of our temperatures here throughout our listening area. Those are in the low to mid 80s. Those are continuing to climb here as the day is going on. The only place where we are seeing cooler temperatures, kind of out in the Nebraska Panhandle, where temperatures are in the low to mid 70s. And so there are some partly cloudy skies in the eastern half of the state, but overall, we are seeing mostly sunny skies here in central and western locations of our listening area. Central Nebraska today is partly cloudy in the morning, then becoming sunny and highs in the lower 90s. Southeast winds around 10 miles per hour, then becoming 15 to 20 miles per hour in the afternoon. And tonight is partly cloudy with a 40% chance of showers and thunderstorms, lows in the mid-60s, and southeast winds 10 to 20, gusts to around 30 miles an hour. Northwest and north central Kansas, sunny with a slight chance of thunderstorms this afternoon and highs in the 90s. And northeast Colorado, mostly sunny. Patchy smoke in the afternoon and highs are in the lower 90s. Right now in Lexington, 86 degrees and fair. Winds out of the south at 15, gusting to 20 miles an hour. 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
5: 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Grains are mixed here at noon, falling back from the morning has, likely with a bit of profit taking ahead of the weekend. Corn futures are seeing some pressure in the deferreds as the forecast has reeled back the extended hot and dry weather and now includes some more chances for moisture across the Corn Belt. Weekly export sales were as expected, with over 732,000 metric tons of old crop and just under 768,000 new. Soybeans are looking similar, though last week's soft exports and no new business from China this week are keeping the upside limited. Soybean oil continues to lose some traction here with the drop in crude. And wheat futures are mixed as harvest is gearing back up after the recent rains, moving to the northwest of the winter wheat belt. July corn is up 3 3/4 at 424 3/4. December down 1 1/4 at 441. July soybeans are up 2 3/4 at 1129. November down 2 1/4 at 1147. July Chicago wheat up down a half at 591 1/2. September down 1 1/4 at 598 3/4. July Kansas City wheat is up 1 1/4 at 624 1/2. September up 1 1/2 at 636 1/2. July soybean meal up 80 at 307.40. July bean oil up 48 at 67.50. August live cattle are down 242 at 239.40. October down 220 at 234.52. August feeders down 305 at 361.10. September down 295 at 359.27. August lean hogs are up $1.67 at 98.72. October up 67 at 82.17. 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
8: The future of farm trade with our neighbors back on the table. It's midday, time for Top Ag News. I'm Steve White. Despite headlines suggesting otherwise, the U.S.-Mexico-Canada agreement is not going away. Instead, the Trump administration declined to lock in another 16-year extension. That sends the trade pact into a new phase of annual reviews. Nebraska Congressman Adrian Smith says it should bring Canada and Mexico to the table.
9: It needs to be very clear that today is not a termination. It's a new phase, if you will, that I think puts more pressure on negotiators to say, hey, let's do what we need to do to get this deal wrapped up.
8: Smith says nothing changes for exporters in the near term, but he argues the review process creates an opportunity to strengthen enforcement. He points to disputes over Mexico's grain inspections and Canadian dairy policies.
9: There's a great opportunity for a stronger USMCA. The easy solve is for our trading partners of Canada and Mexico to step up on that enforcement.
8: Nebraska Farm Bureau says Mexico and Canada combined are a $3.5 billion market for Nebraska agriculture, and they caution avoiding anything that harms that relationship. Corn growers express outrage as Monsanto asks for higher import duties on glyphosate. In a federal case, Monsanto claims China is dumping glyphosate into the U.S. market at prices under the fair market value. Nebraska Corn Growers President Michael Dibbern says Bayer and Monsanto are restricting competition to keep input prices high, putting profits over farmers. For its part, Bayer and Monsanto asked the government to investigate China's pricing on glyphosate and levy fees against the Chinese. Meanwhile, the USDA is putting $500 million toward expanding domestic fertilizer production. Ag Secretary Brooke Rollins calls it the Fields Program, aimed at building the supply chain and lowering input costs. The money will support construction or expansion of fertilizer manufacturing facilities, with awards ranging from $15 million to $150 million. USDA says priority will go to shovel-ready projects that can boost production of key crop nutrients like nitrogen, phosphate, potash, and sulfur. Nebraska corn grower Jason Lewis of Hamilton County attended USDA's announcements. Over the last few years, Nebraska has seen a major packing plant close and another open. Alex Makovic has more on the beef harvest capacity.
10: The U.S. beef industry has more processing capacity than it did 5 years ago, even though the nation's cattle herd is the smallest it's been in decades. That's according to market analyst Brad Coima of KKV Trading.
11: Our capacity is actually bigger. No, vastly bigger? No. We're talking a few thousand bigger, but interestingly enough, bigger. And some of that's because plants that came on. And that's even with losing Lexington.
10: New plants like sustainable beef in North Platte. And Coima says that's one reason cattle feeders continue to have leverage despite poor packer margins. He says USDA's $500 million investment should help regional processors compete for cattle, but he questions whether subsidies solve the bigger issue of having more processing capacity than available cattle.
8: Thanks, Alex. Finally today, corn is everywhere this Independence Day. Corn-fed beef, of course, but it could also be in compostable plates and cornstarch that helps fireworks burn. So thank a farmer this 4th of July. 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
16: 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It is time for our weekly weather conversation. We bring in Paul Trombley from Weatherology. Paul, thanks for joining us here today. First of all, let's get kind of an update on this heat dome in Nebraska. Maybe it wasn't quite as bad as it was pre-sold, but definitely still affecting some other areas. But is it different than what we thought it might be when we talked a week ago?
17: Yeah, you know, I guess it really has maybe been more the persistent dome shifted a little bit more south and east in general. You know, our maximum of the heat dome was, I think, Monday or Tuesday, at least the early part of the week, where we saw those highs more into the 90s and the heat index readings about 105, 110. But rather than lasting most of the week with that type of heat and humidity here in Nebraska, we're kind of been on the northwest side of this dome, and that's allowed for some of the you know, heat to be more stationed southeast of us. And what's been helping a little bit is we've seen a couple of these upper-level disturbances coming on kind of the north edge of that heat dome, and that's helped to touch off some showers and storms at times, which has kind of continued to you know, keep the heat less inflated, certainly, than it would otherwise be here.
16: Well, let's take a look at the outlook for the holiday weekend and the next 7 to 10 days. So for Nebraska and surrounding states, how do things look?
17: Yeah, you know, it looks like in the short term, still going to be some of these on and off showers and storms across the area. So we'll still be seeing some of that even heading through tonight and Friday, kind of scattered storms around, especially Nebraska, lesser chances down through Kansas and Oklahoma. But I think we'll still get some of these heavier showers and storms at times, maybe later tonight and a little bit of that into Friday. And then even Friday night, Saturday. So still kind of on and off with some of this shower and storm activity into the first half of the holiday weekend. We do see more of the heat getting into Kansas as we get into the weekend. So still looking at some of that heat to bubble back up, even headed into Friday. Mid-90s to 100, pretty much all across all of Kansas, even the southern fringe counties of Nebraska, mid-upper 90s down there. So that heat bubbling back a little bit more on Friday and Saturday, particularly across Kansas, where they'll see more triple-digit heat across a good chunk of central and western Kansas Saturday, and more 100-degree heat down in Oklahoma as well. And it looks like Sunday, those areas do get a little bit of a respite from those highs well in the 90s, so a little bit of a downturn in temps, so a little bit out of the extreme heat anyway, Sunday into early next week. So we're talking more into some of these highs trending as we get into Sunday and then all of next week, more in upper 80s, low 90s across a good chunk of Nebraska, as well as Kansas, Iowa, instead of some of those highs well in the 90s to around 100, which we will see coming up for tomorrow across a good chunk of Kansas. And here in Nebraska, low 90s still for highs on the day for Friday. Some of these scattered storm chances on and off Friday night, Saturday, still seeing some highs, mostly mid-upper 80s for northeast Nebraska, some of those 90s further south across the state on Saturday. And it's still going to be oppressively humid, so that's not going to go anywhere. High humidity certainly going to stick around here as we continue through the first half of July. Nothing really pushing that out of our area. So that'll kind of lend itself to overnight lows trending mostly into the upper 60s to around 70 here the next several nights. And as of next week, you know, as those temps kind of settle right around 90 for highs, we do still see chances for a couple showers or storms maybe returning as we get to the mid part of next week. Maybe Wednesday night, another disturbance coming in.
16: Again, that's Paul Trombley with Weatherology. He joins us weekly on the Rural Radio Network. 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
0: It is 12:25 on this Thursday, July 2nd. John Willis back with you on 880 KRVN. It is time for our midday check of sports. Jason Jorgensen joining me here in studio. And as no surprise to anybody, Jason, John Cook, pretty quick to get into the Nebraska Hall of Fame.
24: Yeah, that was probably a unanimous vote. I'm not quite sure how they decide such things, but he'd be a first ballot honoree for sure. He will be inducted into the Nebraska Athletic Hall of Fame later on this fall. And he was a guest on Sports Nightly this week, and he says this honor is not lost on him.
25: Yeah, it's really exciting. You know, I've walked through their thousands of times and have taken recruits through the Hall of Fame over there, and I know I've been was able to be in some of those, like Sarah Pavin when she was back. We were home that weekend, so I got to participate with some stuff with her, so I've got a good feel for what it's all about. And again, Nebraska does a really, really great job of honoring our former athletes and the people who go on the Hall of Fame.
24: Now, the official induction ceremony is set for October 2nd, with a class being recognized at the Nebraska-Maryland football game the following day. U.S. World Cup team has moved into the round of 16 with a nice 2-0 win over Bosnia-Herzegovina. This is a significant victory. It's the USA's first win over a team from Europe in 5 years. And here's your stat of the day. It was just the second World Cup victory in 22 tries over a European opponent since 1990.
0: Yeah. That's nuts.
24: It's pretty deep. Up next, they'll face Belgium on Monday night. Brandon Sorsby has kind of become a vagabond this summer.
1: It's like maybe he's found a home. He's expected to transfer to Iowa Western Community College because Iowa Western competes at the JUCO level outside of the NCAA's jurisdiction. Although, how much jurisdiction does the NCAA really have anymore? Right. Sorsby will be eligible to play this season before entering the 2027 NFL draft. And while the NFL really didn't want him a part of things this year, they have said next year, if somebody wants you and drafts you and gives you a chance to try out, they'll let him compete.
0: I would be surprised, I think, if a team takes a chance on him, at least in the draft. I could maybe seeing him being signed afterwards, but that there's just a lot there to unpack.
1: Are you willing to bet on that?
0: I'm probably not smart enough to bet on it, but
1: too soon.
0: Unless he goes and tears it up this year over with the Reavers.
1: All right. Kansas City Royals announced their outfielder and pitcher, or I should say their player and pitcher of the month. Jack Caglione has been named the player of the month, and pitcher Michael Wacha has been named the Royals pitcher of the month. Now, at this point, I don't know if that's a great award or not with how our beloved Kansas City Royals are struggling, but Caglione's coming off a huge month. In fact, he started to show glimpses of the future. 9 home runs and 19 RBIs in 25 games last month. Wacha led all Royals starters with an ERA just a touch over 3.5, and he threw 33 and a third innings, with the team currently, I believe, 17 games under 500.
0: Yeah.
1: They need to see what they can get for Michael Wacha, who also is under contract, not only this year, but next year.
0: Yeah, and he's obviously been so great, but you would imagine that the Royals are going to have to be somewhat sellers at the deadline because of how much they've been struggling. And, you know, I think you've got to commit at this point to playing a lot of the younger guys, seeing what you can get out of them, and that includes on the pitching staff. But it has been good, I think, to just see Jack Caglione and Carter Jensen being in the lineup every single day.
1: Which was,
0: that was not a case.
1: No, it was not. And that was driving people nuts. Mm-hmm. Also, I saw a stat. They had just a little over 13,000 fans there for the game last night. And that is their lowest home attendance since right after COVID.
0: Yeah, fans are starting to get a little displeased. Because, again, there were some expectations headed into this year. And they just have not. And obviously, injuries have happened. And nobody can seem to get healthy, but it's a mess right now.
1: When your team is out of it by the 4th of July, people are not going to be
0: out. No.
1: That is Look at Sports. For more, you can find it anytime at krvn.com.
0: Thanks, Jason.

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3: Well, a reward is being offered for information that leads to those responsible for the Johnson Hills fire in March that burned roughly 1,200 acres of Phelps and Gosper County pasture land. No injuries, fatalities, livestock losses, or structural damage has been reported. More than two dozen fire and rescue agencies, along with local farmers, assisted in the response. The fires are still believed to have been intentionally set and remain under investigation as acts of arson. At a press conference this morning at the Bertrand Fire Hall, officials announced a $10,000 reward for information through Phelps County Crime Stoppers. Lexington Regional Health Center Board of Directors welcomed Sheila Rowe at their June meeting on Tuesday. Rowe was elected to the board during the May primary election. Don Young was also elected to the board. He had been filling the rest of an unexpired term due to a vacancy. Rowe explained that she was part of the startup many years ago, the hospital cooperative known as Rural Health Partners. More recently, she obtained her teaching degree and has been a substitute teacher.
4: And I was really excited to come back to the healthcare world, especially since our town is going through a lot of the changes we're going through. I just felt like I have this that I could give to this community.
3: Board elections were also held with Rob Anderson reelected as president, Tucker Case as vice president, and Tammy Reynolds as secretary treasurer. The board also approved Anderson's recommendations of Sheila Rowe to represent the board on the Health Center's Quality Committee and Tammy Reynolds to serve on the Health Center's Finance Committee. Well, new federal income guidelines are expanding eligibility for Nebraska's Women, Infants, and Children, or WIC, Nutrition Assistance Program. The Nebraska Department of Health and Human Services says the increase means more families may now qualify for benefits that provide nutritious foods, health education, breastfeeding support, health screenings, and referrals. Nebraska's WIC program serves about 35,500 people each month, helping pregnant women, new mothers, infants, and children up to age 5. State officials say the maximum income allowed for WIC participation has increased, opening the door for families who may not have qualified in the past. A family of 4 can now earn up to $61,050 annually and still be eligible, an increase of $1,572 from last year. DHHS says WIC services are available in every Nebraska county through 14 main agencies and more than 90 sites statewide. Well, the gas price is still over 60 cents higher than this time last year heading into the 4th of July holiday. Brian Ortner of AAA Nebraska says that other travel expenses have been cut, but traveling hasn't been cut too much.
5: People are still making that choice to travel rather than staying home, and they're choosing to offset higher costs by a couple different ways: taking shorter trips, choosing locations that are closer to home, cutting back on those extras like eating out or buying souvenirs when they're on the road. And many from the survey in this forecast have looked at the cost of flying versus driving to make sure it's the best fit for them.
3: The national average of a gallon of gas on July 1st, according to AAA, sits at $3.84. At this time last year, it was $3.17. For KRVN News, I'm Ellen Simmons.
6: News. I'm Therese Crowley. While America celebrates 250, the U.S. Navy band serenading the parade of ships in New York Harbor under the heat dome. Extreme heat to the east and fire danger to the west altering the festivities. Philadelphia cutting its parade route a mile. The Department of Energy issued emergency orders to bring additional power plants online in the Mid-Atlantic. In the west, the Aspen Acres Colorado fire has doubled in size, is now the nation's number one fire priority. 180 buildings destroyed, with fireworks bans from Colorado to Phoenix.
7: The key changes include a complete ban on all fireworks on city-owned property, including every city park. A ban on the use of all fireworks within 1 mile of Phoenix Mountain Preserves to prevent brush fires.
6: Phoenix Police Lieutenant Brian Rimza. Jubilation in Venezuela, a security guard pulled from the earthquake wreckage. 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
11: It is 12:36 here on this Thursday, July 2nd. John Willis back with you on 880 KRVN, and it is time for our KRVN weather watch right now throughout our listening area. Most of our temperatures are in the low to mid 80s. That is what we are seeing here throughout much of our listening area. The only place where we are seeing somewhat cooler temps are out in the Nebraska Panhandle and in northeast Colorado, more at the upper 70s, but not too much cooler in those areas. In the eastern half of the state, still seeing some partly cloudy coverage, and some areas still seeing some mostly cloudy skies, but in central and western areas of all of our listening area, seeing mainly sunny skies here as we get into the afternoon. Today is seasonal with highs in the upper 80s to the mid-90s. Scattered thunderstorms develop in the west late this afternoon and evening, and what's left of the storms track east through tonight. Another area of thunderstorms develop over South Dakota late this evening and drop southeast into central and eastern Nebraska. Highs tomorrow range from the upper 80s around Ord to the upper 90s over northern Kansas. Feels like readings around 100 are possible today and tomorrow. More thunderstorms could track in from the western plains and South Dakota late tomorrow through tomorrow night. Most areas today and tomorrow are in a marginal risk of severe storms, a level 1 of 5, while north central and northeast Nebraska are in the higher slight risk, a level 2 of 5. The main threats are half-dollar size hail and wind gusts to 70 behind a cold front dropping in from the northeast. Highs for Independence Day through Wednesday drop mostly to the mid-80s to low 90s, possibly a few mid-90s over northwest Kansas. Thunderstorms may develop late in the afternoon on Independence Day, but are more likely at night. Right now, there's just a lower marginal risk of severe weather from I-80 to Kansas. A ridge of high pressure limits thunderstorm chances early next week before a slight increase in chances the middle of next week. These next couple days, though, when we're talking about temperatures, again, we're going to see temperatures continue to feel like it's getting kind of close to the 100s. And so that is something we will continue to watch here, right here on 880 KRVN. Temperature in Lexington right now, 85 degrees, and fair winds are blowing out of the south at 15, gusting to 20 miles an hour. That is your Weather Watch. Market update is up right after this on KRVN.
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14: 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July corn is up 5.5 at 426.5. December up a quarter at 442.5. July soybeans up 3 at 1129.25. November unchanged at 1149.25. July Chicago wheat down 0.5 at 591.5. September up 0.5 at $6.50. July Kansas City wheat is up 1.25 at 624.5. September up 3 at 638. August live cattle are down 247 at 239.35. October down 222 at 234.50. August feeders down 335 at 360.80. September down 340 at 358.62. August lean hogs up $1.70 at 98.75. October up 52 at 82.02. 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
14: 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So far, just a handful of steers have been reported sold this morning in Kansas at 255 and in Nebraska at 255 to 256 and 403 dressed, all fully steady with yesterday's business and lower than the previous week. Beef cutouts are lower with choice down 361 at 387.65, select down 49 cents at 369.20 with light to moderate box movement of 45 loads of choice cuts, 4 loads of select, 6 loads of trim, and 6 loads of ground beef. Cash hog prices were down $1.37 with a weighted average of $95.79 on 715 head and a 5-day rolling average of $96.98. Pork cutouts totaled 132 loads and cutout values are up 12 cents at $95.63 here on the Rural Radio Network.
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18: President Trump chooses not to renew USMCA, but that doesn't mean the North American trade deal is ending. I'm Steve White, joined now by Congressman Adrian Smith.
19: USMCA is still intact. It's still in force. What July 1st is a trigger date that moves into a 10-year phase, if you will, that allows for more negotiation. You know, July 1st could have been a date that the U.S. says, okay, we're good. Well, there's still some things that need to get ironed out, quite honestly. And USMCA has been good. It's been productive for American agriculture, more specifically Nebraska agriculture. U.S. and Canada accounts for about $1.6 billion of agriculture sales and exports for Nebraska. So, you know, it needs to be very clear that today is not a termination. It's a new phase, if you will, that I think puts more pressure on negotiators to say, hey, let's do what we need to do to get this deal wrapped up. And given the popularity of USMCA across various sectors of our own domestic economy, you know, there's a lot of reasons to get a stronger USMCA moving forward to get that done. Canadian domestic politics haven't been helping. You know, Canada hasn't even indicated an interest in coming to the table. And that's unfortunate because I know that Canada says they like USMCA. Sometimes you'd never know it.
18: Yeah. Now, to be clear, USMCA, it essentially remains in force for how many more years now then?
19: 10 years, subject to a new agreement or, you know, an extension that would go longer than that.
18: Corn, cattle, ethanol, pork, or even the manufactured goods that come out of Nebraska. Are there any consequences for those items that would go to Canada or Mexico?
19: You know, nothing changes for 10 years, but the July 1st date is, you know, has been in the agreement for 6 years as the date which, you know, could be an announcement of, hey, let's all move forward with the status quo. Well, the status quo has some folks concerned, understandably. I mean, when you look at, say, the Mexican government and grain inspections, there's room for better enforcement there on the trade agreement because the Mexican government has been singling out U.S. product in a way that is out of compliance with USMCA. We saw what they did with biotech corn,
18: with,
19: you know, the dispute
18: over white corn.
19: Right, the white corn issue. The dispute settlement process addressed that. But looking back, I mean, Mexico announced their decree on shutting out this white corn from the U.S. almost immediately after they agreed to USMCA. We're finding out Canadian government as it relates to dairy. They agreed to some new policies that they immediately found a way around. And there's evidence that that was even intentional. That's unfortunate because that undermines the entire agreement. But now is the opportunity to fix those things moving forward. And this date of July 1st, I think, adds some emphasis and some priority.
18: With this step, it may seem a little confusing to folks to say, well, gosh, I thought the president liked this deal. Can you explain maybe what the administration's thinking is?
19: Well, I can't speak for the administration clearly. I would say that my observation relating to the administration is, number one, USMCA from the first term, huge achievement for President Trump from his first term. Now, what we've learned over time is that trade agreements can't cover everything. We're seeing that enforcement on these issues that I've mentioned, it's been lacking. I think if our trading partners with Canada, Mexico, if they step forward and say, okay, let's have better enforcement for grain inspections and Canadian dairy and so forth, I think things can go pretty smoothly toward a long-term extension. I know the White House points to the trade deficit that has happened under USMCA. I think there are some ways that enforcement could help address those concerns.
18: I guess would your optimism be, would your goal be to end with a stronger North American trade deal, or is there any risk here by taking the step at this point that maybe adds uncertainty and volatility? I guess what's your outlook?
19: There's a great opportunity for a stronger USMCA that delivers even better results than what we've seen. You know, like I said, the enforcement that's been lacking on some of these items, the easy solve is for our trading partners of Canada and Mexico to step up on that enforcement and really ensure that enforcement can level the playing field. I think that can go a long way.
18: So them coming to the table, that's the critical step here. Is that what I'm hearing?
20: Yes, and I'm glad that Mexico's already at the table. And I think it's very instructive that it would, I think, benefit Canada greatly for them to come to the table and kind of get beyond this domestic political hurdle that they have in Canada that prevents the Prime Minister from moving forward on negotiations.
18: Congressman Adrian Smith sharing where things stand on the North American trade deal. I'm Steve White.
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26: It's a tale of two extremes on Wall Street at midday. With the lower rate expectations following this morning's ugly jobs print providing tailwinds to drive the Dow Jones to another fresh all-time high and remain

0: CNN reports the U.S. economy added just 57,000 jobs in June, significantly missing economists' expectations, while the unemployment rate ticked down to 4.2%. The U.S. Bureau of Labor Statistics also noted sharp downward revisions, with April and May combined seeing 74,000 fewer jobs created than previously reported. CNBC reporting the Dow Jones Industrial Average scaled to a new record high on Thursday as investors reacted to that weaker-than-expected non-farm payrolls report for June, while the NASDAQ composite languished as semiconductors struggled once again. The 30-stock average added 335 points, or 0.6%. The index hit a new all-time intraday high of 52,805.12. The S&P 500 traded along the flat line, while the NASDAQ dropped 1%. With the business report, I'm Bob Brogan.
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2: 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It's Ag on the Go with Farm Bureau, highlighting the Nebraska Farm Bureau and the work to serve Nebraska farm and ranch families and rural communities.
3: On this week's program, we're going to talk a little bit about the nation's birthday, the 4th of July, Independence Day, and really how that is connected to agriculture. Here to talk a little bit about that is Jordan Clausen. She is a member of the Platte County Farm Bureau. She also serves on the Nebraska Farm Bureau Promotion and Engagement State Committee. Here on the 4th of July, obviously, we recognize the founding of our nation, right? And it's especially a milestone this year. Why is it a good idea to recognize farmers and ranchers on a holiday like Independence Day?
4: Yeah, so farmers and ranchers are here keeping America strong at home, and our soldiers are fighting for us abroad. So as a daughter of a service member, I'm very appreciative of everything, all of our freedoms that we do have, and also being a wife to a farmer and a farmer myself, playing the role of keeping our country strong by providing food, fuel, and fiber. It really ties directly into what Independence Day is all about.
3: Yeah. All right. Very good thoughts. Hey, now, Jordan, I understand you've been working on building a home-based business there, a direct-to-consumer business, I understand. So, you know, as we kind of wrap up, you know, thoughts to the consumer. What sort of message do you give your consumers and consumers in general, you know, here on the 4th of July, Independence Day weekend?
4: Yes. So our message to consumers is enjoy your celebration time with your family and friends gathered around the table and the food that you're celebrating with. And we can always support Nebraska agriculture locally by voting with your food dollar is what I like to tell our customers. So every time you pull your card out to pay or use cash, however you choose, you're voting for a farmer or rancher. And so if you can do that directly, that cuts out a lot of middlemen and just supports infrastructure here in Nebraska. But all in all, that to say, here in Nebraska, agriculture is a part of everyday life, and we're so thankful to be able to do what we do. It just helps us when we are appreciated and supported by the people in our communities, and we love helping to feed them and their families.
3: Absolutely. Great tasting, locally produced food. Great thoughts, Jordan. I appreciate your time. Thanks for being on with us here today. Again, that's Jordan Clausen, a member of the Platte County Farm Bureau, also a member of the Nebraska Farm Bureau Promotion and Engagement Committee, and thoughts on Independence Day holiday and the connection to agriculture here in Nebraska and nationwide.
2: 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I'm Chad Moyer.
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3: In the round of 32 at the World Cup, both Malik Tillman and Flo Balogun found the back of the net. 2-0 win over Bosnia for Team USA, but Balogun did get a red card in the win, so he's going to be unavailable for the round of 16 when the United States will play Belgium. Belgium beat Senegal earlier in the day to advance to the round of 16. England beat DR Congo with 2 second-half goals to advance to the round of 16. They will play Mexico. In the NBA, Jaylen Brown traded from Boston to the Philadelphia 76ers. Paul George, 2 first-round picks and 2 second-round picks coming back. The Lakers are acquiring center Walker Kessler from the Utah Jazz for 2 unprotected first-round picks and 2 first-round pick swaps, also signing the forward to a 4-year, $130 million deal. Major League Baseball, Junior Caminero's homered in 6 straight games. Rays shut out the Royals 4-0. Tigers 6-2 over the Yankees. Yankees lost 7 straight.
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5: This morning, members of the Phelps and Gosper County Attorney's Offices, Sheriff's Offices, and emergency responders gathered for a press conference in front of the Bertrand Fire Hall to request information on the Johnson Hills fires. Roughly 700 acres of pasture land south of Bertrand were burned in late March. An investigation revealed that these fires were intentionally set, and not enough information has been collected to lead to any arrests. Phelps County Attorney Corey O'Brien explains why they're asking for the public's help.
6: We didn't lose any structures during that fire, and thankfully we did not lose any lives. So why do we care, and why are we asking the public's help? The reason is because this affected land. This is an agricultural community. The land in this community is the lifeblood of this community. And that lifeblood was severely damaged and destroyed during these wildfires. The other reason we're here is because the person or persons who did this have not been brought to justice and pose a significant threat to repeat their offenses.
5: Over $10,000 in reward money has been raised from Phelps County Crime Stoppers and private donors that will be available to anyone who gives information leading to an arrest. A weather-dependent work is scheduled to begin July 6 on U.S. Highway 6, about 6 miles east of McCook, according to the Nebraska Department of Transportation. JMN Construction Inc. of Valley is the contractor for this project. Work includes bridge nosing reconstruction. For KRVN News, I'm Ellen Simmons.
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7: More for the Fed to chew on Lisa Brady, Fox News. A jobs report that snaps a recent trend of beating expectations, this time falling short 57,000 jobs created in June. The manufacturing is one of the categories that added jobs. U.S. Trade Representative Jamison Greer telling Fox,
8: "This is a hugely positive trend. The labor market is accelerating in 2026. It picked up last year. It's picking up speed now."
7: Adding that wages are rising, the White House crediting the president's agenda, which Democrats argue is making life less affordable. House Democrats accuse President Trump of hijacking the country's 250th birthday celebrations.
9: An investigation by Democrats on the House Natural Resources Committee accuses Freedom 250, the organization putting on White House-backed events, of misleading donors and siphoning federal funds.
10: Americans just wanting to celebrate our nation's 250th birthday are unknowingly signing up to potentially have their data harvested and added to Trump's campaign operation.
9: Top committee Democrat Jared Huffman, releasing a report in a produced video, says he thinks fraud may have been committed. Administration officials say Freedom 250 is about celebrating the country and is nonpartisan. At the White House, Jared Halpern, Fox News.
7: Officials in Qatar reporting progress after indirect talks there between the U.S. and Iran.
11: And they're already talking about when they will host the next round of discussions. That will likely happen, according to Qatari mediators, after the funeral for Iran's former supreme leader, Ayatollah Ali Khamenei. Those ceremonies are set to start this weekend, with the burial taking place on July 9th.
7: Fox's Jeff Paul in Tel Aviv. The latest technical talks reportedly centering on the full reopening of the Strait of Hormuz and unfreezing of Iranian assets. A search continues in the Arabian Sea for a U.S. service member missing after a Navy helicopter made an emergency water landing. Three

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0: A federal appeals court blocks the firing of 19 intelligence officers assigned to DEI programs.
5: 17 CIA officers and two of the Office of the Director of National Intelligence were placed on leave in February of last year and told they'd be fired. President Trump ordered an end to the diversity, equity, inclusion, and accessibility initiatives they'd been assigned to. A federal judge eventually last March blocked the firings, saying these were career officers in the wrong place at the wrong time and should be given a chance to appeal or apply for other jobs. Now, a panel of the Fourth Circuit Court of Appeals in Virginia upholds that ruling 2-1, citing the officers' due process rights under agency regulations. The dissenting judge says agency directors have unfettered discretion to fire employees and hopes the Supreme Court takes the case and agrees.
0: Fox's Chris Foster. A South Carolina couple facing multiple charges after being accused of leaving their young children at home when a fire broke out.
6: Police in Columbia, South Carolina are charging both 21-year-old Malik Locke and 28-year-old Zanna Odin with a number of child endangerment charges in connection with Odin's daughters being left alone in a home that caught fire. The girls are 6, 4, and 2, but first responders also found the home to be infested with insects, the kids possibly malnourished, and at least one child's diaper filled with maggots. Investigators say the children had been left alone for at least a week. A victim's advocate says that Odin admitted to leaving the home last week, but says when she tried to come back, she saw police and fled. Evan Brown, Fox News.
0: One of hockey's greats, not ready to hang up his skates just yet. Alex Ovechkin just confirming he will be back for a 22nd NHL season, re-signing with the Washington Capitals. He holds the league's record for career goal scoring and will be 41 in September. The Dow back in record territory, up 201 points right now, but the NASDAQ is down 369. I'm Lisa Brady, Fox News.
7: And the match is about to begin.
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11: 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We continue to see temperatures climbing, starting to get into the mid to now upper 80s. Right now we are seeing temperatures as high as 88 degrees near the Cambridge area. It is 88 in Beatrice as well. Out of the Nebraska Panhandle, seeing temperatures that are a little bit cooler, still seeing the upper 70s and some lower 80s and some lower 80s out in northeast Colorado as well, but overall pretty uniform. Cloud coverage wise in central and western areas, not seeing a whole lot of clouds, mostly sunny skies. Southeastern and northeastern Nebraska still seeing some clouds, but it is breaking up a little bit, probably starting to see some more partly cloudy skies mix in there as the day goes on. Central Nebraska today is sunny and highs in the lower 90s. Southeast winds around 10, then becoming 15 to 20 in the afternoon. Tonight is partly cloudy with a 40% chance of showers and thunderstorms. Lows in the mid-60s and southeast winds 10 to 20 with gusts to around 30 miles an hour. Friday is sunny, a 20% chance of showers and thunderstorms in the morning and highs in the lower 90s. Southeast winds 10 to 15, gusting to around 25 miles per hour. Today is seasonal with highs in the upper 80s to the mid-90s. Scattered thunderstorms develop in the west late this afternoon and evening. And what's left of the storms tracks east through tonight. Another area of thunderstorms develop over South Dakota late this evening and drops southeast into central and eastern Nebraska. Highs tomorrow range from the upper 80s around Ord to the upper 90s over northern Kansas. Feels like readings around 100 are possible today and tomorrow. More thunderstorms could track in from the western plains in South Dakota late tomorrow through tomorrow night. Most areas today and tomorrow are in a marginal risk of severe storms, a level 1 of 5, while north central and northeast Nebraska are in the higher slight risk, a level 2 of 5. The main threats are half-dollar sized hail and wind gusts to 70. Behind a cold front dropping in from the northeast, highs from Independence Day through Wednesday drop mostly from the mid-80s to the low 90s, possibly a few mid-90s over northwest Kansas. In northwest and north central Kansas, today it is sunny with a slight chance of thunderstorms this afternoon. Highs in the mid-90s and south winds 5 to 15 miles an hour. Chance of precipitation is at 20%. Tonight is mostly clear, slight chance of thunderstorms in the evening and lows in the mid-60s. Southeast winds 15 to 20, gusting up to 35 miles per hour and a chance of precipitation at 20%. Friday, decreasing clouds, hot with highs in the upper 90s. West winds 10 to 15, becoming northwest at 5 to 10 in the afternoon. Northeast Colorado today, mostly sunny with patchy smoke this afternoon and highs in the lower 90s. South winds 10 to 15, gusts up to 20 miles an hour in the afternoon. Chance of precipitation is at 10%. Tonight is mostly clear with a slight chance of thunderstorms in the evening. Lows in the upper 50s and southeast winds 10 to 15, gusting up to 25 miles an hour. Chance of precipitation at 20%. And Friday is mostly sunny with highs near 90. Right now, the temperature in Lexington, 87 degrees, and fair winds are blowing out of the south at 14, gusting to 21 miles an hour. 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
13: 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Grain trade is mixed as we round out a shortened trading week. Heading into the close, corn futures are mixed with strong current demand showing on the weekly export report. Soybeans are mixed as well, though soybean oil is lower with crude today. The exports for last week were soft, and the rumors about China showing interest for U.S. beans have not been confirmed with any buying yet. Wheat futures are mixed as well, with traders keeping an eye towards the European drought conditions and record temperatures, while also feeling a little domestic harvest pressure as combines get to rolling again after the recent rains. And the weather ahead looks mostly favorable, though there are chances for some excessive rains in parts of the Corn Belt that are already wet enough. July corn is up 4.5 at 425.5. December down a quarter at 442. July soybeans up 5.5 at 1131.75. November down 3/4 at 1148.75. July Chicago wheat down a half at 591.5. September up 3/4 at $6.75. July Kansas City wheat up 3.25 at 626.5. September up 3.25 at 638.25. July soybean meal is up 80 at 307.40. July bean oil down 2 pennies at 67. August live cattle are down 260 at 239.22. October down 242 at 234.30. August feeders down 352 at 360.62. September down 370 at 358.47. August lean hogs up 170 at 98.75. October up 52 at 82.02. 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
13: 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It's time now for a check of your closing livestock markets with David Erickson of Ag Optimus in Akron, Iowa. And David, we're going to end the day lower here. What did you make of today's trade?
16: You know, Lacey, we're going to kind of wind out the week as today is the last trading day of the week. We're going to close on a little bit of a sour tone or a little bit of a lower tone. And I think some people were kind of thinking earlier in the week, maybe it was just kind of month-end stuff and quarter-end stuff, and then we weren't able to recover. And we have had some cash trade that has developed here late today. Depending on what you got last week, it's about $4 to $5 lower. It's a little bit on the justified side, and it sounds like the packer has enough inventory around them for a little bit, and they'll be able to keep everyone at bay for a minute. And so if you have cattle to sell that are market ready, maybe look to sell them. I always say that, you know, coming out of a holiday week like we are right now, a little shortened week, you could see some interesting moves kind of going into it. So we'll see if that's the case as we start next week. From a technical standpoint, the live cattle look like they probably have a little bit more room to the downside on the feeder cattle side. Looks like they're kind of right at a spot where they should catch. And I would say that given where the feeder cattle index is right now, I understand we're a long ways between now and when the August feeder cattle actually expire, but I think that they should sustain and should be able to catch here. So next week will be a really interesting week, you know, especially given some time, and we'll see if there's any more cash that develops here later in the afternoon.
13: 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That again is David Erickson of Ag Optimus joining us here on the Rural Radio Network.
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20: Some people ring in the 4th of July with fireworks and barbecues. Others hop in the combine to cut their wheat crop. I'm Alex Makovica. This is Fridays in the Field, brought to you by FNBO, the great big small bank. Today we're in southeast Nebraska, just outside of the Claytonia area, to catch up with Monty Merkel, who serves on the Nebraska Wheat Board and has just started harvesting this year's wheat crop. So, Monty, wheat harvest has officially got underway here in southeast Nebraska. Talk to us about the season so far that it's been for the wheat crop.
21: So going back to planting last fall, we planted in good conditions, good timing, had good moisture. Then it came up good, looked good going into the fall or to the winter. And then it turned dry, and then it looked like it was going to die off. And some of it I thought was dead. And then the middle of May, we caught a rain, a big rain, and it revived everything. And I don't know, I thought we'd start harvest 2 weeks early. We're a little bit early. Today's the 1st of July. Normally, year in and year out, we're cutting wheat on the 4th of July. So we're pretty close to the normal time frame for harvest time. But yields, a little too early to tell really for sure how it's going to be. But it's not near as bad as I thought it was going to be.
20: Talk about the winter that it was down in this part of the state. Was there any sort of cover with snow?
21: No, we didn't have any snow, very little snow, but we didn't have a lot of real hard cold snaps either, so I think that saved it because we didn't have any snow cover for insulation. But in January, which is really unusual, we caught an inch of rain and there was no frost in the ground, so it all went in the ground, and I thought, oh, perfect, how much better do we want it, you know? And then from there till the middle of May, it didn't hardly rain at all. The NRD ponds in the area were all bone dry. Dry is relative, depending on where you're at in the state, but for this area, it was extremely dry. But the wheat crop seemed to kind of come through it. Compared to last year, the yields aren't near what we had last year, but last year was an exceptional year, so we like to center goals for that, but yeah. That's not reality, I don't think. But yeah, they're better than I expected, I guess.
20: Yeah, we heard the story across the state. You know, the wheat didn't really even go into dormancy or have that chance, so then it kicked off a little bit earlier than normal. Did you experience that?
21: Yeah, we did. And so back to January when we had that rain, and there was no frost in the ground, so that meant we had some warm weather, and I think the wheat kind of was confused at that point. The plant didn't know whether it was supposed to go into dormancy, come out of dormancy, start growing. Yeah, it was just confused as a plant could be, I guess.
20: Yeah.
21: Yeah.
20: All right, we'll wait to see what this year's harvest brings. But you guys have done some field trials as well with the university. Talk about what you guys were looking at.
21: Yeah, so we're comparing fungicide application, whether it be with a helicopter or a drone. So the university did an infield trial. We've got some strips out here that we cut yesterday. We'll see how it compares to the check has no fungicide, and then we did some applications with helicopters, and we did some application with a drone, and it all happened the same day, one right after another, so the timing was all the same. And I couldn't tell you which one was where when I was cutting. So well, interesting to see. First, we'll see whether there was any benefit of having a fungicide because of the check, but then we'll see whether the drone did a better job or whether the helicopter did a better job or if they're equal. Interesting tidbit, when the drone was doing it, the drones flying, the guys had done it, set another drone up in the air to video their drone doing the application so they could see drift and they could see, you know, the uniformity of the application. So the technology was pretty impressive that day.
20: Yeah. Again, a big thanks to Monty Merkel, who farms just outside of Claytonia, for letting us come out to his operation as he begins wheat harvest here in 2026.
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2: The Independence Day countdown continues. This is The Good Life. I'm Lacey Shippey. When you think about the USA, what comes to mind? The bald eagle, with its symbolic presence of complete freedom, strength, and independence. The picturesque images of the White House, Lincoln Memorial, Washington Monument, and other places around the nation's capital, or perhaps the scenery that stretches far and wide from sea to shining sea, with iconic cityscapes and vast open plains. Or perhaps the image that comes to mind is the Star-Spangled Banner that waves in each one of those places. We see it so often that I think we forget sometimes the honor it holds and the people it represents as it hangs. My husband and I recently witnessed a massive 40 by 80 foot flag that was proudly displayed high in the sky, and she was impressive. It would make any proud patriot's heart swell with appreciation for what she stands for. Large enough to cover a high school basketball court, it's a powerful reminder of the pledge we make at the beginning of each school day, meeting, and wherever allegiance is announced. The largest American flag was displayed in Nebraska this spring. Known as the Super Flag, it measures 250 by 505 feet. And weighs 3,000 pounds. It requires at least 650 people to unfurl, and it was flown in Omaha for Memorial Day. We all know Old Glory as she is today, but the symbolic stars and stripes has taken 27 revisions over the course of history. The 50-star revision was ordered by President Eisenhower in 1959 and has been the longest-used version of the flag so far. And though there were versions created earlier, the first flag that featured any stars wasn't adopted until a year after the signing of the Declaration of Independence. Those 50 stars, of course, represent the 50 states that make up the nation, each one a unique individual known for its own values, standards, landscape, and people. And the 13 stripes are a nod to the original 13 colonies that joined together to fight for independence and produced the founding fathers who created our Constitution and Bill of Rights with future generations in mind. For 250 years, the flag has flown, and it's one of the most recognizable symbols across the globe. We hoist her high at every sporting event, honor her at rodeos, parades, and parks, and she's remained steadfast through war and through peace. And this year, she is the symbol of celebration. 250 years of unity. Not always harmony, not always peaceful politics or unanimous clarity, but unity. We are individuals of the same nation. 250 years strong. I'm Lacey Shippey with The Good Life.
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7: I'm Maria Bartiromo, and this is the Fox Business Report.
4: Stocks are mixed in afternoon trading, with the Dow higher and on track for its 20th record close of the year as investors digest the June jobs report. Job growth slowed sharply during

0: During the month, with U.S. employers adding 57,000 new jobs, well below the 110,000 that were forecast, while the unemployment rate ticked lower to 4.2%. The tech-heavy NASDAQ is tumbling. The Magnificent Seven big-cap tech stocks are mostly lower, led by Tesla and Meta. Chip equipment makers are coming under pressure, and software stocks are rising as investors rotate out of chips. The major averages are higher for this shortened trading week. An EV maker, Rivian, delivered over 12,000 electric vehicles in the second quarter, besting its guidance in what has been a bruising year for EVs in the U.S. and sending its stock surging over 9%. That's your Fox Business Report. I'm Hillary Barsky, invested in you.
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4: When severe weather strikes, depend on the KRBN Storm Center to keep you up to date.
5: Severe thunderstorm warning that remains in effect.
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7: A severe thunderstorm warning remains in effect.
4: When severe weather threatens, KRBN responds to keep you informed.
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9: This morning, members of the Phelps and Gosper County Attorney's Offices, Sheriff's Offices, and emergency responders gathered for a press conference in front of the Bertrand Fire Hall to request information on the Johnson Hills fires. Roughly 700 acres of pasture land south of Bertrand were burned in late March. An investigation revealed that these fires were intentionally set, and not enough information has been collected to lead to any arrests. Phelps County Attorney Corey O'Brien explains why they're asking for the public's help.
10: We didn't lose any structures during that fire, and thankfully we did not lose any lives. So why do we care, and why are we asking the public's help? The reason is because this affected land. This is an agricultural community. The land in this community is the lifeblood of this community. And that lifeblood was severely damaged and destroyed during these wildfires. The other reason we're here is because the person or persons who did this have not been brought to justice and pose a significant threat to repeat their offenses.
9: Over $10,000 in reward money has been raised from Phelps County Crime Stoppers and private donors that will be available to anyone who gives information leading to an arrest. Well, it's the first major heat wave of 2026 for most, and while we are all sweating just walking around the corner, veterinarians have tips to keep your pets safe in the sizzling heat.
11: Protect your furry family members that you love so much. Unlike you and me, many pets cannot effectively regulate their body temperature and rely primarily on panting to cool themselves, making them more susceptible to overheating. Experts recommend pets remain inside during the hottest parts of the day and make sure they have constant access to fresh water and shade. Don't forget the fan to improve airflow in shaded outdoor areas when necessary. Plus, make sure those shaded areas remain protected from direct sunlight as the day progresses. CJ Papa, Fox News.
9: Thank you, CJ.
12: Well, Sumner's annual 3rd and 4th of July celebration features many traditional and new events this year. Sumner Commercial Club member Olivia Claflin says some of the new activities include the Fireman's Breakfast at the Fire Hall from 8 a.m. to 10:30 a.m. on Saturday, bingo and vendor shows at the Sumner Community Hall, and the hot dog eating contest at 5 p.m.
13: We are so, so excited about the hot dog eating contest. So it's $25 to enter. You contact Sarah Scoville if you're interested. So her phone number is 308-830-0423. So it'll be a timed hot dog eating contest, just seeing who can get the most down in that time frame. There will be a trophy and cash prizes. And then immediately following, we'll have an all-you-can-eat hot dog buffet. So got to stay for that also. But it'll be good. We're very excited for that entertainment.
12: Those interested in participating in the hot dog eating contest can sign up the day of the event. To learn more about this event and more for the Sumner 3rd and 4th celebration, go to the Sumner Commercial Club Facebook page. For KRVN News, I'm Ellen Simmons.
14: News. I'm John Saucier. Congressional Democrats out with a report accusing President Trump of hijacking America's 250 celebration. California Congressman and ranking member of the House Natural Resources Committee, Jared Huffman.
15: We should be celebrating this anniversary together with patriotism and integrity. This milestone was paid for by every generation that built this country. But Trump has tried to quietly steal it, warping it into a celebration for one man.
14: That video posted on the committee's YouTube page. The Supreme Court struck down President Trump's executive order on birthright citizenship. Florida Republican Representative Carlos Jimenez tells Fox Business he agrees with the ruling, but Congress must act to stop the abuse of birthright citizenship.
16: This cottage industry of bringing people in to have a baby in the United States and then go back to their native country, I think that that's an abuse, and it's something that the framers of the 14th Amendment never contemplated.
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0: It is 1:36 on this Thursday, July 2nd. 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It is time for our 880KRVN weather watch. We are continuing to see temperatures get warmer. Still haven't seen much 90s so far. We are seeing most of our temperatures at this point in the mid to upper 80s. So it is a pretty comfortable day. The only place where we are seeing cooler temperatures, again, is out in the Nebraska Panhandle and in Northeast Colorado. Most of those temperatures right now are sitting in the upper 70s and the lower 80s. So still warm out there, just not quite as warm there as it is pretty much everywhere else throughout the state. Right now we are seeing cloud coverage in mainly southeastern Nebraska. Most locations south of I-80 in southeastern Nebraska still seeing some cloud coverage, but that is breaking up a little bit. Seeing more partly cloudy skies here in central and western Nebraska, though, and in our northeast Colorado, northwest, north central Kansas area, we are seeing mainly sunny skies. Central Nebraska today is sunny and highs in the lower 90s. Southeast winds around 10, then becoming 15 to 20 in the afternoon. Tonight is partly cloudy with a 40% chance of showers and thunderstorms, lows in the mid-60s. Southeast winds 10 to 20 with gusts to around 30 miles an hour. Friday is sunny, a 20% chance of showers and thunderstorms in the morning and highs in the lower 90s. Southeast winds 10 to 15 with gusts to around 25 miles per hour. Today is seasonal with highs in the upper 80s to the mid-90s. Scattered thunderstorms develop in the west late this afternoon and evening, and what's left of the storms tracks east through tonight. Another area of thunderstorms develops over South Dakota late this evening and drops southeast into central and eastern Nebraska. Highs tomorrow range from the upper 80s around Ord to the upper 90s over northern Kansas. Feels like readings around 100 are possible today and tomorrow. More thunderstorms could track in from the western plains and South Dakota late tomorrow through tomorrow night. Most areas today and tomorrow are in a marginal risk of severe storms, a level 1 of 5, while north, central, and northeast Nebraska are in the higher slight risk, a level 2 of 5. The main threats are a half-dollar-sized hail and wind gusts to 70. Find a cold front dropping in from the northeast. Highs for Independence Day through Wednesday drop mostly to the mid-80s to the low 90s. Possibly a few mid-90s over northwest Kansas. Thunderstorms may develop late in the afternoon on Independence Day, but are more likely at night. Right now, there's just a lower marginal risk of severe weather from I-80 to Kansas. A ridge of high pressure limits thunderstorm chances early next week before a slight increase in chances the middle of next week. Northwest and north central Kansas today, sunny with a slight chance of thunderstorms this afternoon. Highs in the mid-90s and south winds 5 to 15 with a 20% chance of precipitation. Tonight is mostly clear, slight chance of thunderstorms in the evening and lows in the mid-60s. Southeast winds 15 to 20 with gusts to 35 miles an hour, chance of precipitation at 20%. And Friday, decreasing clouds, hot with highs in the upper 90s and west winds 10 to 15, becoming northwest at 5 to 10 miles an hour in the afternoon. Northeast Colorado today is mostly sunny with patchy smoke in the afternoon and highs in the lower 90s. South winds 10 to 15 with gusts up to 20 miles per hour in the afternoon, and that chance of precipitation is at 10%. Thursday night is mostly clear with a slight chance of thunderstorms in the evening. Lows in the upper 50s and southeast winds 10 to 15 with gusts up to 25 miles an hour. That chance of precipitation is sitting at 20%. And Friday is mostly sunny with highs near 90. So that is a check of your 880KRVN forecast for the next couple of days. Right now in Lexington, it is 88 degrees and fair. Winds are blowing out of the south at 14 miles per hour. So they've picked up a little bit as the day has gone on. That is your weather watch. 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
2: 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With your closing markets, I'm Lacey Shippey for the Rural Radio Network. July corn up 4 today at 425. December down 3 quarters at 441 and a half. July soybeans up 5 and a half at 1131 and 3 quarters. November down 1 and a half at 1147 and 3 quarters. July Chicago wheat down 1 and a half at 590 and a half. September down a quarter at 599 and 3 quarters. July Kansas City wheat up 3 and 3 quarters at 627. September up 3 and a half at 638 and a half. August live cattle down 260 at 239.22. October down 242 at 234.30. August feeders down 352 at 360.62. September down 370 at 358.47. August lean hogs up $1.70 at 98.75. October up 52 at 82.02. 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
2: On today's program, we're going to get an update from the Prime Program, a program of the Nebraska Corn Growers Association. Here to tell us a little bit about what's going on with that is Mick Fox-Schlicht. She is with Ward Labs in Kearney. What about this connection with the Nebraska Corn Growers Association and the Prime Program? What drew you to the program?
3: Yeah, a couple years ago, I actually went through the Nebraska LEAD program where I was introduced to the Nebraska Corn Growers Association Prime Program. So through the LEAD Association, kind of piqued my interest into the Prime Program. And after graduation, I was kind of looking for the next step. So the Prime Program is kind of a fit for me to continue my leadership development.
2: So I understand the Prime Program, the group got together for the first time here not too long ago. Tell me a little bit about that first gathering of this year's Prime group.
3: There are four of them in total. Our first one was back in June, where we met in Lincoln at the Corn Growers Association headquarters there. Dive into the difference between the Corn Growers Association and the Corn Board and what they're doing to help farmers and growers throughout the state of Nebraska on a local level all the way up to nationally. That was day one. And then day two, we were able to get out and about and check out some of the different industry partners around Lincoln.
2: Industry tours. Went out to NREC and saw Timpty as well in Lincoln. So what were those industry tours like? What'd you learn?
3: Yeah, there was a lot of learning going on, that's for sure. At NREC over in Mead, we were able to check out the different things that they have going on, the different research projects. We were able to see the last year's research projects results from biologicals to different chemicals and everything in between. Just those results can help drive from a producer's standpoint different options on their farms or what to do or what not to do on the farm, right? Mm-hmm. Over at Tempty, we were able to see the trailers being built at the Lincoln location. So they're flatbed trailers, more so grain cart tarps and replacement tarps and all sorts of different odds and ends, if you will, that they don't do in their David City location.
2: You're only one session in, but what do you hope to gain from your time in the Prime program?
3: Yeah, that's a great question. And you know, it's looking for the why, right? And for me, really understanding how I fit into the puzzle of, you know, Nebraska Corn. And if there's a way that I can help growers from, you know, the industry perspective and a personal perspective, getting more information and broadening my knowledge in that regard. And then, you know, finding that network as well. So those are two important things to me.
2: All right, very good. Well, Mick, thanks for taking the time and telling us about your experience so far. Again, that's Mick Fox-Schlicht. She's with Ward Labs. She is a member of the Prime Program, the Leadership Development Program of the Nebraska Corn Growers Association. That's this week's report. Chad Moyer reporting.
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5: This is the Kansas Soybean Update. It's brought to you by the Kansas Soybean Commission. The Soybean Checkoff, progress powered by Kansas farmers. Caleb Little is joining us. He is the CEO of Kansas Soybeans. And Caleb, a big event coming up. The Kansas Summer Soybean Social is going to be taking place in the month of July.
6: It is. We're excited. Opportunity to bring some folks together. We've had a busy spring season, planting, wheat harvest, lots of spraying. So taken the opportunity as we have some of our summer association meetings and some commission activities to take a pause, take a little break, bring folks together for some networking and camaraderie here on Thursday, July 9th.
5: And where will this take place at?
6: So we're going to gather our meetings and everything that we're working out of Manhattan. So we're going to actually meet and have the dinner and social at one of our corporate partners, Oldie Seed Farms up in Palmer, Kansas. We're going to start the social portion around 5:30 or so, and dinner to follow. So love to see folks up at Palmer at Oldie Seeds on July 9th.
5: If farmers aren't in the area or they can't make it, they do have some options, I understand?
6: Yeah, we do. Obviously, it's a busy time of year, busy season for folks. So, you know, along with the event in July, later in the summer, we also do plan to put some more casual events together in some other locations around the state. So folks can keep an eye on those in our summer newsletters and on the website through our social media channels as well.
5: Because you can learn more not only what the association is doing, but also what the checkoff dollars are doing as well.
6: Yeah, that's right. A lot of activity out of Washington, D.C. Here recently. So obviously your association has been hard at work there on that side, on the policy side. And then the checkoff is always working to grow the profitability for farmers. So there are some new things happening on the research and promotion and market development side that the checkoff's been doing. So just have an opportunity for folks to, you know, meet with their farmer leaders, meet with the folks who represent them on those two boards doing that important work.
5: Do they need to register for the event?
6: It's not required, but if you are interested in coming and want to just call the office for an RSVP, that'll help us in the planning side, but certainly not required. If you're available, we'd love to see you.
5: That is July 9th at Oldie Seed Farms in Palmer, Kansas. And Caleb, we appreciate you joining us. Thank you very much.
6: Absolutely. Thanks, Greg. Look forward to seeing folks this summer.
5: That is Caleb Little, who is the CEO of Kansas Soybeans, as he joins us today on the Kansas Soybean Update. It's brought to you by the Kansas Soybean Commission. 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
10: This is Christine Jameson, Executive Director for Nebraska Grain Sorghum Board and Nebraska Sorghum Producers. As we turn the calendar into July, we're coming off a great month of celebrating National Sorghum Month across Nebraska and beyond. June gave us a chance to highlight the versatility, resilience, and value of sorghum, from the field to the end user, and most importantly, recognize the farmers who make it all possible. We appreciate everyone who helped share the story of sorghum and its importance to our state's agricultural economy. Even though the celebration has wrapped up, our work certainly hasn't slowed down. Right now, the Nebraska Grain Sorghum Board is still looking to fill two at-large board member positions. This is a great opportunity for producers who are passionate about advancing sorghum in Nebraska to get involved and help shape the future of the industry. Serving on the board allows you to have a voice in research, promotion, and education efforts that directly impact sorghum production and profitability here at home. If you've ever considered getting more involved, now is a great time to take that step. And if you have questions about the process or need guidance on applying, we encourage you to reach out to our office. We're happy to help walk you through it. Looking ahead, the Nebraska Grain Sorghum Board will be holding its third quarterly meeting on July 27th at the Kearney Public Library, beginning at 9:30 a.m. We always welcome engagement and interest from our producers and partners as we continue working to strengthen Nebraska sorghum industry. For more information, visit our website or give us a call. Thanks again for supporting sorghum, and we look forward to what the rest of the growing season has.
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17: 1:52 on this Thursday, July 2nd. John Willis with you one final time here today on the KRVN Midday Show, brought to you by Blue River Sales and Service of Kearney and McCool Junction. Glad to have you along here before we get the holiday weekend started. Right now, the temperature here in Lexington, 88 degrees.

0: Canada. July 2nd was chosen because it marks the anniversary of the famous 1947 Roswell incident in New Mexico. It began after debris was found on a ranch near Roswell, New Mexico, and thousands of UFO sightings are reported around the world each year, though most have ordinary explanations. And Roswell hosts one of the world's largest UFO festivals every summer. It is also National Wildland Firefighter Day, which honors the men and women who battle wildfires and protect community forests, grasslands, and natural resources. Did you know that wildland firefighters may hike several miles carrying heavy equipment before they even begin fighting a fire? They often create fire banks by removing vegetation to slow a wildfire spread, and fire behavior can change rapidly because of shifting winds and weather. And then it is I Forgot Day, which is a humorous holiday recognizing those everyday moments when we forget birthdays, appointments, grocery items, or where we left our keys. Did you know that writing things down can improve long-term memory? Many people say forgetting why they walked into a room is one of the most common memory lapses, and smartphones have largely replaced handwritten reminder notes for many people. Celebrity birthdays on this July 2nd. Lindsay Lohan was born on this day in 1986. Became one of the biggest young stars in the early 2000s through films such as The Parent Trap, Freaky Friday, and Mean Girls. In recent years, she has returned to acting with several successful streaming films. Also, Margot Robbie was born on this day in 1990. One of Hollywood's leading actresses, starring in films including Barbie, I, Tonya, and The Wolf of Wall Street. She also produces films through her production company. Bret Hart was born on this day in 1957. Known as the Hitman, Bret Hart is one of professional wrestling's most respected performers. And Michelle Branch was born on this day in 1983. Found success in the early 2000s with songs like Everywhere and All You Wanted. She later won a Grammy Award for her collaboration with Santana on the song The Game of Love. So that is a look at this Thursday, July 2nd, and what makes it stand out from all the rest of the days out there. I would like to remind you before I let you go, we are celebrating our 75th anniversary here at KRVN. It's your chance to register to win three big prizes. A 2024 Chevrolet Silverado, Yamaha Kodiak 450, and a Broil King grill. 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Do have an event here tonight in Arapaho. It's Steers and Beers from 4 to 6 p.m. Alex will be there. The crew will be there. Have a remote out there, so make sure to stop by if you can. And if not, we've got plenty of events coming up this weekend to help celebrate Independence Day. All right, that'll just about do it for me here on this Thursday, July 2nd. Again, holiday tomorrow, so we will talk to you next week here on the KRVN Midday Show. Paul will be in just over 10 minutes. He will take you through your drive time and your afternoon. Have a great and safe weekend celebrating our great country. 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
2: In the round of 32 at the World Cup, both Malik Tillman and Flo Balogun found the back of the net. 2-0 win over Bosnia for Team USA, but Balogun did get a red card in the win, so he's going to be unavailable for the round of 16 when the United States will play Belgium. Belgium beat Senegal earlier in the day to advance to the round of 16. England beat DR Congo with 2 second-half goals to advance to the round of 16. They will play Mexico. In the NBA, Jaylen Brown traded from Boston to the Philadelphia 76ers. Paul George, 2 first-round picks and 2 second-round picks coming back. The Lakers are acquiring center Walker Kessler from the Utah Jazz for 2 unprotected first-round picks and 2 first-round pick swaps, also signing the forward to a 4-year, $130 million deal. Major League Baseball, Junior Caminero's homered in 6 straight games. Ray shut out the Royals 4-0. Tigers 6-2 over the Yankees. Yankees lost 7 straight.
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3: Thank you, CJ. Well, the annual Gothenburg Pony Express Rodeo is this Friday, July 3rd, and Saturday, July 4th, both nights at 7:30 p.m. with an 8 a.m. slack each morning. Longtime member and former president of the Gothenburg Roping and Riding Club, Jerry Schnacker, talks about what can be expected at this year's rodeo.
5: This year, we have around 400 entries, which has been pretty common the last, since 1990, we've had a lot of entries. They kind of join up from Sutherland and Callaway and all the other rodeos and kind of hit all these rodeos around the 4th of July. You know, we'll have the bareback riding and the calf roping, breakaway roping, saddle bronc riding, bulldogging, team roping, barrel racing, and of course, the bull riding. We also got the big event, the event of the mutton busting. Last year, we had like 60 kids in the mutton busting.
3: The mutton busting will start at 5:30 p.m. on Friday night with sign up at 5. There will also be a calf scramble during the rodeo on Friday. Admission to the rodeo is $12 for adults, 12 and under, $6, 5 and under are free. Saturday showing is Freedom Night, where all veterans and military get in for free. I'm Ellen Simmons for KRVN.
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6: Millions of Americans are on the move. I'm Lisa Brady, Fox News. About 72 million expected to travel for the holiday weekend.
7: The vast majority of travelers, about 85%, are hitting the road. Even with gas prices much higher than a year ago, they have dropped 47 cents since last month.
6: Fox's Dana Marie McNichol, the eastern half of the U.S. under a dangerous heat dome, expected to break temperature records in multiple states. Iran is warning oil tankers to use only its approved routes through the Strait of Hormuz, or face a forceful response. It's not immediately clear what sparked the renewed threat, but it comes after a statement from U.S. Central Command about leaders from multiple countries meeting in Bahrain, underscoring a shared commitment to the free flow of commerce through the strait. Nearly 36 hours after a U.S. Navy helicopter made an emergency landing in the Arabian Gulf, a Navy sailor remains missing.
8: The Seahawk helicopter assigned to the USS George H.W. Bush aircraft carrier made an emergency water landing. The Navy says there is no indication hostile action caused the incident. U.S. Central Command issued the following statement, quote, three of the helicopter's four crew members have been recovered and are in stable condition aboard George H.W. Bush.
6: Fox's Jennifer Griffin. The emergency landing remains under investigation as the search continues. Florida law enforcement issuing their first ever spectrum alert for an autistic teen missing from DeLand outside Daytona Beach.
9: The new alerts became part of the state's toolkit for mobilizing resources for a person believed to be in danger, like amber alerts for children and silver alerts for seniors. A spectrum alert will trigger electronic road signs to display information and other emergency alerts to be issued. For this specific case, they're looking for 17-year-old Dominic Harris, who could be traveling to Alabama.
6: Fox's Evan Brown in Miami. 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
6: A woman convicted of murdering her husband in Utah is asking the court in Summit County for a new trial, and the judge on the case is recusing himself from considering Corey Richin's motion.
14: The jury convicted her of aggravated murder and insurance fraud and forgery after prosecutors said she poisoned her husband Eric with fentanyl in a drink, killing him. Richin's attorneys say the judge, Richard Mrazek, was biased against them during trial.
15: Nobody's asked this gentleman or shown that
16: if you buy painful,
15: please
16: I'm
15: don't
16: sorry.
15: Speak
16: I'm
15: over
16: sorry.
15: Me
16: I'm
15: so
16: sorry.
15: That you have a clean record.
16: Yes, sir, I'm sorry.
14: The judge has recused himself from considering the request for a retrial. Richin's team said prosecutors never proved Corey poisoned her husband. Prosecutors said evidence showed Corey was unhappy in the marriage, had a boyfriend, and was more than $1.5 million in debt. Jessica Rosenthal, Fox News.
6: Just getting word that a former Olympian is now indicted over suspected vandalism at the Lincoln Memorial Reflecting Pool. Canoeist David Hearn charged with destruction of property. He has denied vandalism. Federal prosecutors say the damage was intentional. As Americans celebrate the nation's 250th birthday, some timely reminders about the flag.
17: Whether you're raising the flag for the first time or it's already flying outside your home, a few simple rules can help honor the stars and stripes. If you hang it vertically from a porch or wall, the blue field of stars belongs in the upper left from the viewer's perspective, just as it does when the flag is displayed horizontally. The flag should never touch the ground, and if you leave it up after sunset, it should be properly illuminated. One more thing some people may not know, the American flag should always be flown higher than any state or local flag on the same pole. And never fly the flag in the rain or snow, unless, of course, it's an all-weather flag. Matt Murphy, Fox News.
6: An hour to the close on Wall Street. The Dow's up 315, but the Nasdaq's down 350. I'm Lisa Brady, Fox News.
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16: 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Temperatures right now pretty much region wide in the mid to upper 80s. We do have those feels like greenings in the low 90s from Lexington and Cambridge into central and eastern Nebraska. Also those low to mid 90s for feels like greenings over northern Kansas from Oberlin and points to the east. In central Nebraska, slight chance of a thunderstorm this afternoon. 40% chance for tonight through tomorrow morning. A low tonight in the mid to upper 60s. A south wind at 10 to 20. 30% chance of a thunderstorm tomorrow. Otherwise, sunny skies, highs in the low 90s. A southeast wind 15 to 25. 50% chance of thunderstorms tomorrow night. Slight chance Independence Day, 50% for Independence Night. 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
23: 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July corn up 4 at 425 with a high of 428 and a quarter, a low of 421. December down 3 quarters at 441 and a half, a high of 446, a low of 440 and a half. July soybeans up 5.5 at 1131 and 3 quarters, a high of 1135 and a half, a low of 1126 and a quarter. November down 1.5 at 1147 and 3 quarters, a high of 1158, a low of 1146 and a quarter. July Chicago wheat down 1.5 at 590 and a half, a high of 599, a low of 590 and a half. September down a quarter at 599 and 3 quarters, a high of 607 and 3 quarters, a low of 597. July Kansas City wheat up 3 and 3 quarters at 627, a high of 628, a low of 620 and 3 quarters. September up 3.5 at 638 and a half, a high of 642 and a low of 628 and a half. July soybean meal up 110 at 307.70, a high of 310, a low of 307. July soybean oil down 7 at 66.95, a high of 67.97, a low of 66.87. August live cattle down 260 at 239.22, a high of 243, a low of 238.92. October down 242 at 234.30, a high of 237.52, a low of 234. August feeders down 352 at 360.62, a high of 365.22, a low of 360.30. September down 370 at 358.47, a high of 363.40, a low of 358.15. August lean hogs were up $1.70 at 98.75, a high of 98.92, a low of 96.60. 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
0: Good afternoon. I'm Steve White with Ag News. Farmers have a new tool in the fight against herbicide-resistant weeds. The EPA has approved Bayer's new corn and soybean herbicide Conventro for pre-plant and pre-emergence control of tough pigweed species, including water hemp and Palmer amaranth. The active ingredient is the first of its kind on the market for soybeans and corn. Federal registration through the EPA is now complete, but state approvals are still needed before use, with availability expected to vary by region for the 2027 growing season. Sweet corn, of course, is a summertime favorite, but corn can be an unexpected sidekick on Independence Day. Maddie Weber has our story.
2: Many Americans will be busy celebrating Independence Day this week with backyard barbecues, fireworks displays, or trips to visit family. The unexpected sidekick coming along with them, though, is corn. When it's processed into starch, syrup, oil, and more, corn can make a variety of products. Spencer Chase from the Corn Refiners Association and the Plant-Based Products Council says we might not expect some of those uses of corn.
3: Corn-based products can be used in compostable dishware that you might take to a summer picnic, or the corn-based products can be used in the spark plug that'll be in the car that'll get you there. And of course, when you look up to the sky, there's cornstarch in the fireworks that helps with their burn rate and their explosive power. So it really is, a bottom-to-top, soil-to-air compilation of products that can be made from corn.
2: Chase says that not only do these products help us celebrate the holidays, but they also boost rural economies.
3: That's jobs in rural communities, that's infrastructure in rural communities, and really it's making sure that those rural communities continue to thrive through the productivity of the American farmer.
2: So whether it's served on the grill or it's in your fireworks, corn remains a staple of American summers.
0: Pretty cool stuff. Thanks for that, Maddie. And you're listening to the Rural Radio Network.
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23: Good afternoon, and thanks for tuning in to the Channel Final Bell. I'm Lacey Shippey on the Rural Radio Network. And taking a look at our closing markets today, July corn up 4 at 425, December down 3 quarters at 441 and a half, July beans up 5 and a half at 1131 and 3 quarters, November down 1 and a half at 1147 and 3 quarters, July Chicago wheat down 1 and a half at 590 and a half, Kansas City up 3 and 3 quarters at 627. And in the product markets, we saw July soybean meal up 110 at 307.70. July bean oil down 7 at 66.95. And joining me for today's final bell is Mike Zuzulo with Global Commodity Analytics. And Mike, we lost quite a bit of our opening strength here in the grain markets in this afternoon session. Walk us through a little bit of what you made of today's trade ahead of this long weekend.
8: Yeah, I mean, this is one of those markets where, for me, on the close, Lacey, it was this pre-holiday sentiment was a little bit surprising, a little bit disappointing, weaker going into the close, even though we had a weaker dollar, a higher crude oil market as the grains were closing up, and gold and silver rallied 2 to 3%. This macro-related support for the commodity sector coming from the jobs data, which showed quite a bit of weakness. In fact, the job participation rate was the lowest in 5 years, which would suggest people are probably giving up on trying to find a job at this point, stuff that we don't really talk about unless we're close to or in a recession. And why that would be, quote, bullish for the commodities is because you combine that with the strong push down to the $70 or sub-$70 level in almost a 30% decline in the WTI crude oil markets here since the last 20, 30 days. It really takes away, these two things really take away the idea that we need to raise rates for the Federal Reserve to raise interest rates. And that's been one of the big things that has helped push the commodities down, helped push the fund investment and that sentiment into more of a negative territory and more of a negative momentum. So I think that today I could have wanted a little bit better price action, but when I look at it net, when I combine what happened with the jobs information and I see what happened in the gold and silver and the crude oil, and then I see what USDA did this week for us, and I see the European drought and the Ukrainian drought still taking hold when we come back from the 4th of July holiday, I still feel as though the analysis is holding up pretty well.
23: And while we're on the subject of outside influences, we've got a little bit of news out of the White House. Of course, the talks with Iran were supposedly pretty successful, which has crude oil down. But we've also got the USMCA news there was renewed, but nothing long term was set into place. Do you think that maybe that has a little influence on our markets here today at all?
8: It might have with the high frequency traders that just trade headline news. But when I looked at the details and when I talked to other colleagues in the commodity sphere and in the atmosphere of what we work in here in our world, it's got so much time that we have to negotiate. I think there's like a 6 year time period, and then there's a 10 year time period when it would finally break apart. And so I don't think it has much in terms of practical meaning or moving of the dial in terms of export demand. And in fact, I would argue that it would be dollar negative because it's kind of like what we saw with the tariffs when we saw the tariffs by the United States really ramp up. That was the main reason why the dollar shot lower against a bunch of other currencies. And that actually helped us when it came to the commodity demand. And we saw that today, this week, I should say, with USDA and their corn numbers for the grain stocks when, the disappearance was, I think, 3.74 billion bushels compared to 3.5 back when we were looking at the same quarter last year. You're talking about 240 million bushels less than carryover than what we thought we had. And that makes sense. And I was very happy to check that off my list because I've been talking to clients a lot about that. And one of the things that I'd be remiss in not talking about before we stop this section in this segment, Lacey, is the spread. The spread pointing upside is really strong as we closed out the week. I mean, the July D soft red wheat spread is back up to 22 under. You know, keep in mind that spread was nearly 40 under about a month ago, month and a half ago. And the corn spread, the July Dec corn spread, has shaved about 12 cents off of its carrying charge, and it's only 16 under. Notice that the July corn now is premium to the September corn. That was very powerful and something I really wanted to see last week when talking about the acreage for wheat and corn and talking about the grain stocks.
23: And what are you telling folks who are currently working on a marketing plan and they may or may not have everything in the ground at this point? Now that we've seen a little bit of a turnaround here in these grains, what are you advising folks who are doing that type of planning?
8: Yeah, and I would say I will offer on this final bill to extend the 2-week free trial to a 4-week free trial because it's such an important time period to get used to the type of analysis I do. But the two major things I'm looking at and I feel like I'm on target with right now, unless something new comes out policy-wise, is to, number one, potentially lock in your fall diesel very, very soon. The latest shipping data out of the Strait of Hormuz is showing only about 20 ships a day getting through. That's compared to 100 to 120 before the war. And our SPR crude oil stocks are the lowest since 1983. Maybe more importantly is the corn and bean cycles or seasonals. We've gone down the last 2 years in a row into early mid-August for the new crop corn and beans. I think there's a strong case to be made after this week that we don't need to do that this time around, and we could have a counter-seasonal rally up into the middle, later part of July. So I'll be watching for that.
23: Thank you, Mike. Coming up after the break, we'll continue our market discussion. You're listening to the Channel Final Bell here on the Rural Radio Network.
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9: On May 10th of 1869, the East and West rejoined when the Golden Spike was driven into a railroad tie, joining railroad tracks from east and west, establishing the Transcontinental Railroad. For the first time, passengers and freight could travel the entire continental United States from the Atlantic to the Pacific. The Transcontinental Railroad caused a major shift in 19th century America and one of the greatest man-made accomplishments ever. The total miles of track from Sacramento to Omaha was 1,900 miles, coming together at Promontory Summit in Utah.
16: Celebrating America's 250th birthday with this American Minute on KRVN, The River, and CAMI.
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23: Good afternoon and welcome back to the Channel Final Bell. I'm Lacey Shippey on the Rural Radio Network talking with Mike Zuzulo with Global Commodity Analytics. And we will change our focus over to the livestock sector where we saw August live cattle down 260 today at 239.22. August feeders down 352 at 360.62, and August lean hogs up $1.70 at 98.75. And Mike, cattle futures ended the day $2 to $3 lower here, and what little cash trade we did have was also lower. What is your take on the market after today's losses?
8: A very confusing trade when it came right down to it, Lacey, because one of the things that or two or three of the things that I keep track of that you and I have talked a lot about when it comes to the cattle and the potential top end of cattle and something that relates to the consumption side of the equation is the Wall Street going down. We haven't seen that. In fact, the Dow Jones, I think, made a new record high again this week. We've talked about how the dollar is important. The dollar obviously has gone up, but today was a great day for the commodities when it came to the dollar shifting lower. The third thing is screwworm, and I'm not so sure that's not what got into the market today. I say that because, and I say it very gingerly, because I looked at the USDA website, the APHIS website, right before we went on. It hadn't been updated since yesterday. It's still showing 31 cases of screwworm at this point. That's not going to create this type of downwave in the market. But what I didn't like seeing on my newswire feed were some X posts that came through under my beef headline search. It says, is screwworm infectious? Can you get it from eating infected beef? I think that's a really irresponsible thing to put out on July 4th holiday, especially when, you know, you're talking about such a sensitive situation that we're dealing with in the cattle industry with terrific droughts in Colorado. And I know people that are in those droughts. And Western Nebraska is healing up, but not the best. And same with Western Kansas and Texas and Oklahoma. So I'm guessing that headline news drove some liquidation pressure because there was nothing else out there I saw that would have done that. And I'll just conclude with this, is that the cash market and the negotiated cash was hanging in there at 257 to 260 this week. Granted, a very light test. Granted, the box beef didn't perform the greatest. But when the August took over as lead month futures, you're talking about a $16 to $18 discount in the now lead month futures price for August contracts. So I feel like that the funds really need to take a look at the cash premium versus the August discount and decide whether they really want to keep selling into this market, because I think it probably was the fund selling that took us down into the close today.
23: And what are your expectations as we head into a new season, we'll say, with the holiday over and the grilling season starting to wind down here the second half of summer? As we return on Monday, what are your initial expectations?
8: I guess my initial expectations are, if the corn continues to go higher in this counter seasonal mindset that I'm thinking it could and should do based upon the new fundamentals, and that the crude oil and the wheat have been pushed down too hard because of the thought by the funds and the investors that we have adequate supplies when really we don't yet have adequate supplies. And then gas prices start to go back up again and diesel prices start to go back up again. Then you are kind of walking yourself into between higher corn and higher fuel prices. And if that would trigger a weaker stock market, then you are kind of opening up more of an analytical bias or a sound reason or what would make sense why the market would continue to sell off in the futures market. And as I've talked about before with you and others, you know, you could drop $12 or $15 in fats and feeders and maybe even a little bit more and still keep intact the long-term trend to the upside that we've developed after the 2020 lows were made. So we could have a pretty significant correction, but that's all it would be, is a correction. So that's probably what I'll be watching now that we're through the summer grilling season peak at this stage of the game.
23: And as we get the extended forecasts coming out, there is some renewed concern with the heat wave on the way. What do you see this type of weather potentially impacting our cattle trade?
8: Yeah, I'm glad you brought that up, because we've talked consumption. We have not talked the supply other than the drought that I mentioned. I'm glad you brought that up, because I think the dress weights since the end of May have dropped about 8 or 9 pounds on the weekly red meat sheets from production sheets from the USDA. So that's going to be something, along with death loss, that if that becomes a bigger issue, this heat doesn't let go of its impact on the weather, and we see a little bit of a cool down, but we're right back up into upper 90s to 105 plus heat indexes, that would most likely create a lot more problems on the supply side for the feedlot cattle. And that's something that we really do have to balance when we talk about this consumption and demand side of the equation too.
23: Well, thank you, Mike. That again is Mike Zuzalo with Global Commodity Analytics on the Channel Final Bell, brought to you by Channel Seed and your local Channel Seed Pro. 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
6: I'm Stuart Varney, and this is the Fox Business Report.
12: Stocks are mixed in afternoon trading, with the Dow hitting an all-time intraday high and on track for its 20th record close of the year as investors parse the June jobs report. Employers adding fewer jobs than expected during the month. 57,000 new jobs were added last month. The unemployment rate ticking lower to 4.2%. The healthcare and social assistance sector driving the gains, while hiring in the leisure and hospitality sector declined. The report is leading investors to dial back their expectations for interest rate hikes by the Fed this summer. The tech-heavy NASDAQ is falling, with chip equipment makers continuing to come under pressure while software stocks are gaining. And you'll be spending less for a mortgage this week, with rates falling to its lowest level since mid-May. The benchmark 30-year fixed rate fell to 6.43%, according to Freddie Mac. That's your Fox Business Report. I'm Hillary Barsky, invested in you.
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31: Fox News, I'm Tom Graham. The U.S. military searching for a missing air crew member after a Navy helicopter went down in the Arabian Gulf near Iran.
32: The Seahawk helicopter assigned to the USS George H.W. Bush aircraft carrier made an emergency water landing. The Navy says there is no indication hostile action caused the incident.
31: Fox's Jennifer Griffin. The Pentagon says three of the four crew members have been recovered, and the three are in stable condition. Well, extreme heat is gripping several states in the central and eastern U.S. Conditions are ripe for wildfires in some western states. Crews in Colorado battling a growing blaze.
33: The Aspen Acres fire in Colorado's Pueblo and Custer counties, burning through nearly 50,000 acres since igniting Monday. The Pueblo County Sheriff's Office says it's 0% contained and has destroyed more than 150 structures.
31: Fox's Kristen Goodwin. 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

0: Good afternoon, 2:36 now at KRVN. 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Taking a look at your 8:80 weather watch. Right now we have temperatures about 85 to 90 across the region. Some of those places hitting at the 90-degree mark are Lexington and in the Cambridge area. Also over northern Kansas, sitting at 90 in Oberlin and Phillipsburg. Pretty dry on the radar screen right now. Maybe still a few sprinkles just to the south of Salina. In central Nebraska, our forecast, a slight chance of a thunderstorm this afternoon. 40% chance for tonight through tomorrow morning. A low tonight in the mid to upper 60s. A south wind at 10 to 20. Sunny tomorrow, 30% chance of a thunderstorm. High in the low 90s. A southeast wind, 15 to 25. 50% chance of thunderstorms tomorrow night. Slight chance on Independence Day. 50% chance for Independence Night. 20 to 40% chances then for Monday night all the way through next Thursday. We'll see highs for Independence Day through next Thursday in central Nebraska of 85 to 90. Scattered thunderstorms expected to develop in the west this late afternoon and evening, and what's left of them tracked to the east through tonight. Another area of thunderstorms developing over South Dakota late this evening, dropping southeast into central and eastern Nebraska. Our highs tomorrow ranging from the upper 80s to around the Ord area to the upper 90s over northern Kansas, so most of us in the 90s tomorrow. Feels like readings right around 100 continuing for tomorrow. More thunderstorms could track in from the western plains and South Dakota late tomorrow through tomorrow night. Most areas for today and tomorrow in a marginal risk of severe storms, level 1 of 5. North central and northeastern Nebraska in the higher slight risk of level 2 of 5. The main threats are half-dollar size hail and wind gust up to 70. In behind a cold front dropping in from the northeast, we'll see highs for Independence Day through next Thursday drop mostly to the mid-80s to the low 90s, possibly a few mid-90s over northwest Kansas. Thunderstorms may develop late in the afternoon on Independence Day, but are more likely at night. Right now, there's just a lower marginal risk of severe weather from I-80 into Kansas on Saturday. A ridge of high pressure limiting the thunderstorm chances early next week before we see a slight increase in chances for those middle part of next week. In Nebraska, slight chance of a thunderstorm statewide this afternoon. Tonight, 40 to 50% chance of thunderstorms in the southwest, central, and east. Slight chance for the west central to the panhandle. Lows tonight from the west central to the panhandle at 58 to 65. Elsewhere, the upper 60s to the low 70s. Sunshine to partly cloudy for tomorrow and Independence Day in central Nebraska. There is a slight chance of a thunderstorm tomorrow in the central and east. Highs mostly around 90, mid-90s in the southwest. Tomorrow night, a 50 to 60% chance of thunderstorms in the central and east. Slight chance for the west central and southwest. Independence Day, slight chance of a thunderstorm in the west and central during the afternoon. A high of 85 to 90. Northwest and north central Kansas this evening, a 20 to 40% chance of thunderstorms. Loose tonight, 65 in the northwest to 72 north central. Sunny to partly cloudy tomorrow and Independence Day. Slight chance of rain in north central Kansas tomorrow morning. Highs in the mid to upper 80s. A 30% chance of thunderstorms in north central Kansas tomorrow night. On Independence Day, slight chance of thunderstorms region wide. Highs in the low 90s. Northeast Colorado, slight chance of a thunderstorm through late this evening. Lows tonight, 55 to 62. Sunday to partly cloudy tomorrow and Independence Day. Highs tomorrow in the low 90s. A 30% chance of thunderstorms for Independence Day. Highs in the upper 80s. At KRVN, we have a sunny sky. Humidity at 43% from the dew point at 64. Southwest wind at 13. Current temperature is 88. Auction time up next.
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0: 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Smoked meats are enjoyable for any special occasion, whether it's brisket, ribs, or poultry. Food safety, though, must be part of that cooking process. And Rob Bain has more on those details.
4: Whether summer cookout, fall football tailgate party, or holiday.

0: they feast, smoked meats provide a delicious menu option. You know, smoked ribs, brisket, pork shoulder or butt for pulled pork sandwiches, chicken, fish, or other fare. And if you are someone who puts a meat smoker to good use, USDA food safety expert Meredith Carruthers says there are some tips for you to know to keep food safe from foodborne bacteria. First,
1: starting with a clean smoker, a lot of food particles get charred and onto the grates, making sure you're scraping off those bits before you put new ones on there.
0: Marinate or brine your meats before smoking them. Carruthers points out a couple of food safety considerations.
1: It's just possible for juices from the raw meat and poultry to kind of splatter around your kitchen or to get other places. So cleaning as you go and sanitizing after to make sure those surfaces are clean. As you marinate those items, they can go in the fridge for 1 to 2 days usually.
0: Using a Ziploc freezer bag both for storage and refrigeration of marinating meats and transporting from the fridge to the smoker is one way to prevent spillage of juices and avoid cross-contamination. Now a reminder about separation as it applies to plates and utensils.
1: I just use tongs to take raw meat and poultry out of a bag, put it onto the grill. That has raw meat or poultry juices on it. That has foodborne illness bacteria on it. Keeping in mind to have a different set of utensils there at your grill ready to swap is important, or taking those tongs inside to wash and sanitize before bringing them back out.
0: Separating raw and cooked foods to prevent cross-contamination also applies to plates, cutting boards, and other food prep items. Smoking meats is a low and slow cooking method, yes, but how low can you go?
1: The smoker needs to be set between 225 degrees Fahrenheit and 300 degrees Fahrenheit throughout the cooking process. Anything less than 225 degrees is going to be too low for the food to move through the danger zone and really cook fast enough and hot enough for the bacteria to be killed before they may reach dangerous levels.
0: And use a food thermometer to determine if meat has reached proper internal cooking temperatures. Another food safety consideration when smoking larger cuts of meat, like a pork roast or beef brisket.
1: You don't want to smoke a big portion of food and then just leave it like that and put it in the fridge because it may not cool quick enough. You have to break it down into smaller portions in order for that to cool safely.
0: Do not leave smoked foods out in room temperature for more than 2 hours to avoid bacteria. Carruthers says for leftovers,
1: safe storage time frame is 4 days in the fridge, or you can freeze items. You have at least 2 to 6 months for things in the freezer to keep their great quality without any issues.
0: I'm Rod Bain reporting for the U.S. Department of Agriculture in Washington, D.C.
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Jill McKeith, celebrating America, made in America here on Independence Day, getting soon closer and closer here on 880 KRVN. 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

0: 880 KRVM music there from Winona. This afternoon, we've got your chance to register to win our three big prizes we're giving away to celebrate our 75th anniversary. 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Also, the Pony Express Rodeo in Gothenburg. We're going to be there tomorrow evening, 6 until 8. On the 4th of July, headed to Sumner in the parade Saturday morning at 10:30. Registration's up until 1. Then the Hildreth 4th of July barbecue that evening, 5:30 to 7:30.
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5: Lincoln police arrested two people after

0: Police are striking on a Nebraska State Patrol plane on Tuesday night around 11:30 p.m. A pilot and flight officer were patrolling the city when a laser beam struck the aircraft. Any laser strike is considered an in-flight emergency. Troopers traced the light to the area of North Lincoln. The flight officer told police officers on the ground where the laser beam originated. Officers found two people at the spot, and they seized a laser, drugs, and drug tools. Elena Moniz and Jade Ways, both from Lincoln, were arrested for drug possession. State troopers also cited Moniz for attempted second-degree assault on an officer because of the laser. The Nebraska Community Foundation recently named Amber Burge as its new affiliated fund development coordinator for Southwest Nebraska. Burge brings more than 30 years of strategic marketing, communication, and leadership experience to the role, having previously served as vice president of marketing at Flatwater Bank. You can find a full interview with her at krvn.com. And Sumner's annual 3rd and 4th of July celebration features many traditional and new events this year. Sumner Commercial Club member Olivia Claflin says that some of the new activities include the Fireman's Breakfast at the Fire Hall from 8 to 10:30 a.m., bingo and vendor show at the Sumner Community Hall, and the hot dog eating contest at 5 p.m.
1: We are so, so excited about the hot dog eating contest. So it's $25 to enter. You contact Sarah Scoville if you're interested. So her phone number is 308-830-0423. So it'll be a timed hot dog eating contest, just seeing who can get the most down in that time frame. There will be a trophy and cash prizes. And then immediately following, we'll have an all-you-can-eat hot dog buffet. So got to stay for that also. But it'll be good. We're very excited for that entertainment.
0: Those interested in participating in the hot dog eating contest can sign up the day of the event. To learn about this event and more for the Sumner 3rd and 4th celebration, go to the Sumner Commercial Club Facebook page. Reporting for KRVN News, I'm John Willis.
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3: An indictment over reflecting pool damage. I'm Lisa Brady, Fox News. A former U.S. Olympian is now charged with vandalizing the reflecting pool on the National Mall.
4: David Hearn, a former Olympic canoe racer, is charged with a felony count of destruction of government property. Accused by U.S. Attorney Jeanine Pirro of intentionally ripping part of the painted blue liner from the renovated reflecting pool last month.
5: National Park Service employees observed Hearn actually forcefully and violently pulling up and removing the bottom liner with both hands.
4: Hearn says he reached into the pool to examine coating already peeled and briefly touched a chunk still attached to the pool.
3: Fox's Jared Halpern at the White House. Hearn's lawyers say he's innocent and accuse the administration of trying to shift blame for its own failures. Federal prosecutors in Chicago charging more than 170 defendants in a sweeping crime crackdown.
6: 11 federal agencies worked arm in arm as one cohesive, unified group to arrest dangerous criminals responsible for some of the most serious offenses.
3: U.S. Attorney for the Northern District of Illinois, Andrew Boutros, says the two-month anti-violence initiative known as Operation New Dawn also led to the arrest of more than 300 fugitives and the recovery of 24 missing or kidnapped children. Less hiring than expected in June, with 57,000 jobs created. But U.S. Trade Representative Jamison Greer tells Fox the labor market is accelerating.
7: Our average increase in private payroll, it's way over than the way higher than the Biden administration. Wages are going up. Manufacturing is going up. So we're popping.
3: He's focusing in part on manufacturing gains. Wall Street beginning a long weekend with a mixed finish, but a record close for the Dow, up 594 points at the bell. America is listening to Fox News.
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3: A wildfire fight continues in Colorado in extreme conditions.
11: The Aspen Acres fire in Colorado's Pueblo and Custer counties burning through nearly 50,000 acres since igniting Monday. The Pueblo County Sheriff's Office says it's 0% contained and has destroyed more than 150 structures.
12: We probably saw at least a dozen homes, and they're leveled. They are leveled. There's nothing left.
11: Tara Stosic, whose home burned, speaking with Denver's Fox 31 News. Wildfires have ripped through more than 250,000 acres across Colorado and Utah after weeks of strong winds and dry conditions.
3: Fox's Kristen Goodwin. Fire weather watches and warnings also in effect in parts of Wyoming, Arizona, and New Mexico. The countdown continues in New York City to a wedding the bride and groom have not confirmed. At Madison Square Garden.
13: This is expected to be one of the biggest celebrity events New York City has ever seen. Fox sources say today's wedding rehearsal for Taylor Swift and Travis Kelce, with 100 guests expected to attend, will take place here inside Madison Square Garden this evening. So all this week, we've seen crews unloading props into the arena, TMZ capturing large white stairs being brought inside earlier this week. We've also seen boxes labeled Garden Party being dropped off. Swift and Kelce's love story celebration hits its peak with Friday's wedding, where 1,000 guests are expected to attend.
3: Fox's CB Cotton. People Magazine reporting that Kelce's mom arrived in the city today and that Swift and Kelce are donating $26 million to a variety of charities, including the Food Bank for New York City. Recapping stocks, a record close for the Dow up 594 to 52,900, even higher during the session. But the S&P down a fraction, the NASDAQ dropping 207. I'm Lisa Brady, Fox News.
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16: It's time now for a check of your 880 Weather Watch. I'm Paul Perkins in the Weather Center. A lot of our temperatures in the upper 80s to the low 90s. Some of those low 90s from Lexington to McCook and Cambridge into north central Kansas, all the way from Oberlin to the Norton, Concordia, Kansas area. Right now, the dew points generally in the upper 60s to the low 70s, and most of our feels like rainies, especially in the central and eastern parts of Nebraska, Kansas, to around McCook in the low to mid 90s. And we do have temperatures or feels like readings in the mid and upper 90s from Oberlin and Colby on into northeastern Kansas. Central Nebraska forecast this afternoon, a slight chance of a thunderstorm, 40% chance for tonight through tomorrow morning, a low tonight in the mid to upper 60s, a south wind at 10 to 20, 30% chance of a thunderstorm for tomorrow, otherwise sunshine, headed for highs in the low 90s, a southeast wind at 15 to 25. Tomorrow night, 50% chance of thunderstorms in central Nebraska. Independence Day, just a slight chance, but back up to a 50% chance for Independence Night. Then thunderstorm chances are at 20 to 40% Monday night all the way through next Thursday. Highs for Independence Day through next Thursday, 85 to 90, right about normal for this time of year. Scattered thunderstorms expected to develop in the west this late afternoon and evening and track east what's left of them through tonight. Also could see some thunderstorms drop out of South Dakota into central and eastern Nebraska. Highs tomorrow mostly in the 90s. Feels like readings up around 100. More thunderstorms could track in from the western plains in South Dakota late tomorrow through tomorrow night. Most areas for today and tomorrow in a marginal risk of severe storms, level 1 of 5. That higher risk, a level 2 of 5. A slight risk over north central and northeastern Nebraska. The main threats are half dollar size hail and wind gust up to 70. Behind a cold front, we'll see those highs for Independence Day through next Thursday, dropping into the mid-80s to the low 90s. Thunderstorms may develop late in the afternoon on Independence Day, but are more likely at night. Right now, just a lower marginal risk of severe storms from I-80 to Kansas. 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
19: I'm Steve White with Livestock News. Tight cattle supplies continue supporting the market, but trainers are closely watching beef demand and summer weather. Kyle Bumstead of Allendale says boxed beef recently challenged the $400 level, but has struggled to hold that mark.
20: Hit that magical $400 mark, and we just can't seem to hold it. Now, we did drop down today here at the noon run. We did look at some major support here as far as where that choice cutout typically tries to hold. Now, it'd be interesting to see if we can hold it there.
19: Despite recent volatility, Bumstead notes futures remain well below cash cattle values.
20: We still got a discount here with the board of the cash. Now, granted, we've got about 60 days for those to come together, but they still got to come together. So a lot of folks are thinking that the cash market's going to drop like a rock. It's dropped $3-4 here from last week, but not the significant drop so far that some folks are calling for.
19: Much of Nebraska has picked up rains, but pasture and range remains a weak spot in terms of conditions, and weather may become increasingly important.
20: The feeder cattle movement is what I'm kind of looking for here, and if we're going to see it, it's going to be in the north here. A lot of places in the south have gotten rain, but you know, a lot of people had to pull that trigger and make that decision before they went to grass here, you know, 30, 40, 60 days ago. So some of that liquidation has already taken place. I know there's some big video sales coming up here next week. There's 30,000 head on the video, but that compares to 60,000 head there was a year ago. So a lot less feeders right now, but I still am watching these pasture conditions, because if it does turn off hot and dry, I mean, yeah, we've had some decent rain, don't get me wrong, but we could see some more liquidation here if this thing turns off hot and dry again.
19: Bumstead also advises producers to keep an eye on cattle weights, heat stress, and feed needs as summer progresses. You can hear much more from Kyle as well as Austin Schroeder on Weekly Market Roundup. You can find that at Rural Radio Network on YouTube. Reporting, I'm Steve White.
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23: Good afternoon. Not much action in the grain market today. Down slightly on the corn, down about a penny on new crop corn. Beans down 2.5 cents. Then the wheat just kind of unchanged in Chicago and up a little on KC. Monday morning, Sunday night will be big. The corn to continue higher has to get about 449.5. Until it does that, it's just going to be kind of in a trading range and chopping around in here. The beans, I'm not in them right now, leaving them alone. Wheat, I think low is in on that one. We're going to work higher, staying long on the wheat market. We bought the wheat there yesterday and I'm going to keep it on for right now. Over the cattle, down pretty good today. All the months are down. August down 260, December down 235. I think you can sell cattle on a rally now and just kind of hold on to them. We should have a high in, should be kind of a meaningful high and work on lower. Cash quite a bit higher, so I'd be short the back months. The hogs come back up today, December, the August up to $1.70, 98.75. Look for them to work a little bit higher going up into next week sometime. And silver, putting a low in here and trying to rally. Going to stay long on that market and see what happens with it. Like Bushelvia, happy 4th of July. Hope you have a good celebration. If you have any questions, give me a call, 402-363-1705. Have a good weekend.
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24: This is Tom Walters with the USDA Livestock Poultry Grain Market News Service with the Nebraska Hay Report. Compared to the last report, alfalfa bales in the east sold mostly steady. In the central area of the state, alfalfa hay sold steady to $10 higher. Western side of the state, alfalfa sold steady to $20 higher on large square bales. Sun-cured alfalfa pellets in the east sold $10 higher, and Dehigh pellets in the Platte Valley sold steady. Ground and delivered hay across the state sold steady. All sales are FOB, the field of hay barn, unless otherwise noted. In the central part of the state, alfalfa, good large round bales, trading from $135 to $150 per ton. Utility to fair old crop, large round bales of alfalfa, $87.50 to $100. Alfalfa grass mix, ground and delivered to area feedlots at $205. Large round bales of alfalfa orchard grass mix hay, good quality at $103 per ton. 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Grass hay, good large round bales at $130 on old crop hay. 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And prairie grass, good large rounds on old crop ranging from $100 to $140 per ton. On the eastern side of the state, 17% dehydrated alfalfa pellets at $350, sun-cured alfalfa pellets at $280. Premium large square bales of alfalfa at $270 per ton, premium small square bales of alfalfa at $10 per bale. Good large round bales of alfalfa at $130 to $140, brome grass, good large round bales at $110 per ton. In the Platte Valley area of the state, alfalfa ground and delivered to area feedlots at $180, 17% dehydrated alfalfa pellets at $330, good large round bales at $130 per ton, and corn stalks ground delivered at $140. 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That's your market report for now. This has been Tom Walters with the USDA Livestock Poultry Grain Market News Service, wishing everybody a safe and happy 4th of July.
16: And this Nebraska Hay Market Report on KRVN, sponsored by Star Seed to Broken Bow. Coming up, I talk with AAA Nebraska's Brian Ortner for more on what to expect for travel this Independence Day weekend, also the future of gas prices.
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2: 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Everything hinges on clearing that two-thirds income hurdle. This is where your equipment sales come in. When you sell a tractor or combine, the profit you make from past depreciation can be a massive number. If those dollars count as farm income, they help you clear the two-thirds bar. If they don't, a big equipment sale could accidentally disqualify you from the special rules. For years, the IRS excluded equipment sales from farm income. Then they suddenly reversed course and included them. But in the most recent IRS Farmer's Tax Guide, the IRS quietly removed the explicit written statement allowing it, yet left in an active example that still counts equipment sales towards your farm total. The IRS gave farmers clarity, but has now muddied the waters. If you're thinking about having a big machinery sale later this year to qualify for the single March 1 deadline, talk to your accountant early. This has been the Agricultural Law and Tax Report. I'm Roger McOwen.
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16: If you travel this 3-day Independence Day weekend, we have the latest on what to expect if you're driving or flying. Joining us with the details, including the latest on gas prices, is spokesman Brian Ortner of AAA Nebraska. Brian, just how busy is travel expected to be on the road or maybe even at the airport? And how does it rank when compared to past Independence Day travel?
8: It's another year of record travel. AAA projecting more than 5.1 million folks from the west north central region, which includes Nebraska and Iowa. They're going to be traveling at least 50 miles from home for the Independence Day holiday. And that's part of the national numbers, where we're going to see 72.2 million folks choosing to travel. And the bulk of the travelers nationally and for our region are going to be hitting the roads and behind the wheel and driving.
16: In light of higher travel costs, Brian, are people considering other options?
8: There's some comparison. Despite a slower pace of growth, people are still making that choice to travel rather than staying home. And they're choosing to offset higher costs by a couple different ways: taking shorter trips, choosing locations that are closer to home, cutting back on those extras like eating out or buying souvenirs when they're on the road. And many from the survey in this forecast have looked at the cost of flying versus driving to make sure it's the best fit for them. And then many are planning to take a cruise or a visit to an all-inclusive resort. And the reason for that is that option has more defined upfront costs that can be paid right away. And all you have to do is get there and enjoy your time away.
16: Heading into the travel weekend, Brian, when are the best and worst travel times when we are on the road or at the airport?
8: Hitting the road before 11 a.m. on Thursday or Friday are going to be to your advantage, with that early morning being the sweet spot for Saturday morning as well, for the least amount of congestion on the roadways. For the return home, leaving earlier in the morning or after 6 p.m. on Sunday that evening will help with decreased traffic numbers. And with the airports, always build in that extra time of about 2 hours before your flight departs to get through all the security processes and check baggage, things you may have to do.
16: Talking right now with AAA Nebraska's Brian Ortner for an update on travel this Independence Day weekend. Gas prices is always a big consideration in everyone's travel budget. Brian, what is AAA seeing for gas prices this holiday weekend and later on this summer?
8: The good news is the gas prices, we're seeing them come down. The statewide average as of Wednesday across Nebraska is $3.59 per gallon compared to a month ago at $4.09. And although they're not as low as what we saw last year at this time, we are lower than we were last month. And with the crude oil markets trading around that $70 per barrel range early Wednesday morning, that decline in prices we should see continue. With that said, the recent volatility in prices is something that we need to continue to monitor, as well as the typical increase in demand during the summer months that we see with more activities and more vacations for people. But for now, I think we'll see a steady decline in those numbers as we move closer to the holiday.
16: When getting away to a faraway destination, Brian, what are some of those more popular spots this Independence Day weekend and throughout the summer?
8: Well, cities with cruise ports and larger cities in the United States are definitely the popular destinations for folks to go. While Canada, Italy, Ireland, and France top the list for international locations as destinations for folks making their travel plans.
16: In case it's needed, is AAA making Tow2Go available this holiday weekend, Brian, and how does that work?
8: Yeah, it will be active again. You know, the Independence Day holiday can be especially dangerous on the road, where we see more teen drivers behind the wheel and a rise in impaired driving due to holiday festivities. That's why AAA is urging drivers to commit to safer driving this summer to help keep impaired drivers off the road. What we're going to do is activate our Tow2Go program starting on Friday, but up front, we urge drivers to plan ahead, designate a sober driver, arrange alternative transportation before your celebrations, stay where you are, and if all of that falls through, our program provides a safe ride home within 10 miles for an individual and their vehicle. The program, Tow2Go, is available to members and non-members and provides a free confidential ride. It's easy as a phone call, 855-2-TOW2GO, 855-286-9246. And again, we urge you to plan ahead with other options, as Tow2Go should be used only as a last resort, as the service cannot be scheduled in advance. But enjoy those celebrations, plan ahead, designate that driver, and be safe.
16: Brian, is there anything else you want to add to making a safe travel weekend?
8: Yeah, one last thing when on the road for the holiday is slow down and move over. AAA reminds drivers to take that action, slow down, move over when approaching emergency responders and stranded motorists on the side of the road. Nationwide, nearly 350 people are struck and killed while outside a disabled vehicle each year, and drivers can save lives if they make it a priority to slow down and move over for all vehicles on the roadside, regardless of whether it's a tow truck with flashing lights, a driver of a disabled vehicle, or a first responder. We all have the same goal this holiday weekend, and that's to enjoy our time with family and friends and make it home safely to enjoy the remainder of summer as well.
16: Great advice there. Thank you, Brian, and have yourself a happy Independence Day.
8: Same to you and everyone out there.
16: That spokesman Brian Ortner of AAA Nebraska updating us on what should be a busy travel time over the Independence Day weekend. For more on how AAA can help with your travel, you could go to AAA.com. That's AAA.com. 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
9: AgriMinute today is brought to you by O'Hanlon Seeds. Dustin, I know that there's some talk about tar spot.
10: Yeah, it's going to be a concern. You know, the corn is starting to move along pretty quickly. We're canopying over and we're creating a lot of humidity out there in the cornfields at the moment, especially with a little bit of rains and things that have changed. What we did see at the end of last year was tar spot moving in. It was not a problem because it moved in so late, but it is moving in a lot earlier this year, and it's something that we need to continue to watch for. It'll be a black lesion on the leaves, and once it gets started, it continues to progress pretty rapidly. As we're moving into July, and July I call fungicide season, we need to make sure we have our crop consultants look real closely and find a fungicide that works and gives plenty of residual activity to take care of that tar spot. But it is moving west, and it's something that we haven't seen in this area. We need to be open to looking at it and understanding what it is.
9: And that's today's AgriMinute.
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3: I'm Liz Claman, and this is the Fox Business Report.
12: The major averages ending the shortened holiday trading week mixed after the June jobs report pointed to slower than expected growth in the labor market. The Dow notching its 20th record close of the year, while the tech-heavy NASDAQ dropped, weighed down by chip stocks. 57,000 new jobs were added in June, well below forecasts, while the unemployment rate ticked lower to 4.2%. The weak job gains are cooling rate hike expectations. And the Magnificent Seven big cap tech stocks were mostly lower, led by Tesla and Meta. Semiconductors extending their steep losses, with chip equipment makers coming under pressure. However, software stocks popped as investors rotate out of chips. The Dow winners, Apple, Amgen, and McDonald's. The Dow decliners, Caterpillar, Nvidia. The Dow up 595 points. The Nasdaq lower by 207. S&P 500 was flat. That's your Fox Business Report. I'm Hillary Barsky, invested in you.
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15: For KRVN News, I'm Alex Hamake. A lawsuit filed in April of 2024 by numerous landowners and agricultural businesses affected by the Road 739 fire remains pending in Furnas County District Court. More recently, a similar lawsuit by an insurance company originally filed around the same time in Gosper County District Court has been joined with a lawsuit in Furnas County District Court. The joined lawsuit by the landowners, agricultural businesses, and Farm Bureau Property and Casualty Insurance Company against Twin Valleys Public Power District alleges the utility's negligence caused by the massive Road 739 fire that burned about 35,000 acres in southern Gosper County in April of 2022. Farm Bureau says it paid claims to policyholders who suffered losses in the wildfire and is now seeking to recover those costs through a subrogation action. According to the lawsuit, the fire started when a dead ponderosa pine tree fell into power lines owned and maintained by Twin Valleys PPD. That took place during a time that National Weather Service had identified as extremely critical fire weather conditions. The insurer alleges the utility failed to properly inspect and manage hazardous vegetation near electrical equipment, allowing the tree to come into contact with the energized power lines and ignite the wildfire. The suit claims that those failures resulted in extensive damage to homes, personal property, businesses, and agricultural operations across the fire area. The parties told the court the claims have been globally settled for in the Nebraska Political Subdivisions Tort Claims Act, maximum of $5 million. Under the agreement, the consolidated case will proceed in Furnas County District Court, where Twin Valleys Public Power District is expected to seek permission to deposit the settlement funds with the court. That'd be for distribution among the plaintiffs through further agreements or court order. A judge has also approved the request to consolidate the cases into a single Furnas County action for all further proceedings. Additionally, in wildfire news, a reward is being offered for the information that leads to those responsible for the Johnson Hills fire in March. That burned roughly 1,200 acres of pasture land in Phelps and Gosper County. No injuries, fatalities, livestock losses, or structural damage was reported with the fire. More than two dozen fire and rescue agencies alongside local farmers assisted in the response. The fires are believed to have been intentionally set and remained under investigation as acts of arson. At a press conference this morning at the Bertrand Fire Hall, officials announced a $10,000 reward for information through Phelps County Crime Stoppers. You can read more on that story at our website, krvn.com. Students attending the Nebraska State College System schools will pay more in tuition this year. The Nebraska State College System Board of Trustees approved a 3.75% tuition increase for undergraduate and graduate students attending Peru State, Chadron State, and Wayne State colleges. For undergraduate students, the new fee per credit hour is $209.50. That's an increase of $7.60 per credit hour from last year. The graduate student fee per credit hour is now $261.90, an increase from last year of $9.90. For out-of-state graduate students, they'll get quite the discount. Last year, they paid $505 per credit hour for fees. Now, they'll only pay $261.90, the same as in-state graduate students. The state colleges will see a 2.8% increase in state appropriations for the upcoming year, but they'll have to deal with a shortfall just over $750,000. They'll manage through the upcoming school year for that through spending reductions and operational changes. This isn't to be mistaken for the tuition increase made by the University of Nebraska Board of Regents last month, who govern University of Nebraska-Lincoln, UNK, and UNO, alongside the University of Nebraska Medical Center. They increased tuition for the upcoming year by 4.25%. More news online 24/7 at KRVN.com. I'm Alex Amakey.
17: News, I'm John Saucier, a Maryland man indicted for allegedly vandalizing the Lincoln Memorial Reflecting Pool. U.S. Attorney for the District of Columbia, Janine Pirro, says a grand jury returned the indictment against David Hearn for felony destruction of property.
18: We have about a half a dozen other cases. Some of them will be misdemeanors, and some of them could be less like a violation. But we're reviewing every case based upon the evidence and reviewing all of the reports.
17: Hearn faces up to 10 years in prison if convicted. He has denied allegations. Officials in Chicago say they've charged 179 defendants over the past 2 months, part of an anti-violence initiative. U.S. Attorney for the Northern District of Illinois is Andrew Boutros.
19: 11 federal agencies work arm in arm as one cohesive, unified group to arrest dangerous criminals responsible.
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16: 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Temperatures right now in the upper 80s to the low 90s. Some of those low 90s in Nebraska. In the Lexington area, down to around McCook and Cambridge. Otherwise, over northern Kansas, the low 90s all the way from Oberlin to the Concordia, Kansas area. Team up that humidity with the temperature, and a lot of us with feels like readings in the low to mid 90s, but we are seeing a few locations start to get into the upper 90s for feels like readings, including up to 98 right now in Smith Center. Storm Prediction Center is watching much of western Kansas for a chance of a watch being issued, but right now they just put it as a possible watch, a 40% chance of a watch. Expecting some scattered severe wind gusts and possibly this afternoon and evening. But right now, nothing developing on radar, just some isolated thunderstorms in the far southeastern corner of Colorado. Central Nebraska forecast, a slight chance of a thunderstorm this afternoon, 40% chance tonight through tomorrow morning, a low tonight in the mid to upper 60s, south winds at 10 to 20. Tomorrow, sunshine, a 30% chance of a thunderstorm that could occur with some leftover stuff in the morning or maybe pop up again in the afternoon. Highs in the low 90s, southeast winds half 15 to 25. Thunderstorm chances of 50% tomorrow night, slight chance for Independence Day, 50% chance for Independence Night. We'll be dry for Sunday into Sunday night. Otherwise, a 20 to 40% chance Monday night through next Thursday. Highs for Independence Day all the way through next Thursday at seasonal levels of 85 to 90. Scattered thunderstorms expected to develop in the west this late afternoon and evening. Track east through tonight, what's left of them. Another area of thunderstorms developing over South Dakota late this evening, dropping into central and eastern Nebraska. Right now, we are looking at a marginal risk of severe storms for most of us, a level 1 to 5, but that higher slight risk of severe storms over north central and northeastern Nebraska. Highs tomorrow mostly in the 90s, maybe a few upper 80s as you go into northern areas of Nebraska. Otherwise, some more thunderstorms could track in from the western plains in South Dakota late tomorrow into tomorrow night. Behind a cold front that drops in from the northeast, we'll see highs for Independence Day through next Thursday drop into the mid-80s to the low 90s, possibly a few mid-90s over northwest Kansas. Thunderstorms expected to develop late in the afternoon on Independence Day, but more likely at night. Right now, just a lower marginal risk of severe storms for Independence Day into Independence Night. That is from I-80 into Kansas. Here at the KRVN studios, we have a sunny sky. Our current temperature is sitting at 90. Closing cash grains up next. 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
23: 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I'm Carla Whittington here on the Rural Radio Network. It's time now for a look at the local cash grain bids for Thursday, July 2nd. Starting with Ag Valley Co-op Edison, corn 378, beans 1061, spring wheat 638, hard red winter wheat 573. Eustis corn 378, beans 1056, wheat 563. North Platte corn 388, beans 1061, wheat 568. Cap Ethanol in Minden, corn is at 413. Cap Grain in Elm Creek, corn 388, beans 1078. Taking a look at Country Partners Gothenburg, corn 395, beans 1081, wheat 558. Farnham corn 383, beans 1066, wheat 563. Nebraska corn processing in Cambridge, corn is at 423, and CHS Loomis corn 380, beans 1066. 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

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We've got more chances to get you registered to win our three big prizes, including that Chevy Silverado and the Yamaha Kodiaq 450. 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

0: You need that celebration of America underway this afternoon, celebrating our 250th birthday. There is Eddie Rabbit's song out of 1990. Also a campaign song for Bob Dole when he was running for president. Eddie Rabbit and American Boy here on 880 KRVN. 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
0: $17.60. Can we find two winners in a row in the afternoon here on KRVN's Monogram Money? Congratulations yesterday to first-time winner Robert Benjamin Pavelka, winning of that triple-digit jackpot of $105.60. This afternoon on Monogram Money, the wheel is going to stop for that first initial on a J, as in John or maybe Julie. J, that first initial for $17.60 on Monogram Money. Here we go with that second spin of the wheel on KRVN's Monogram Money. And it lands on a C, as in Carl or Christy, JC, JC Penny maybe, here on Monogram Money. G as in John, C as in Christy, as those first two initials for $17.60. Not going to be JC Penny for the initials that we need, but the last initial going to be an H, as in Hanson or Hancock. Maybe John Hancock, still alive and kicking. GCH are the three initials we need to make you the winner of $17.60 on Monogram Money. If J is a Julie, C is a Carl, H is in Hanson are your three initials in that order. You now have 2 minutes to call me. Be the first on the line. 844-880-0880. That's 844-880-0880. Once again, we need the initials. J is in Jeff, C is in Christy, H is in Hanson, J-C-H.
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6: It's the American Minute, celebrating America's 250th birthday, brought to you by Kappa Ethanol LLC, Minden, Elm Creek, Ravenna, and Aurora, Heidi Bazzotta, Cozad in Gothenburg, and Scott Horrigan Company, York.
4: August 28th of 1963 marked a profound change for the civil rights movement. That day, Martin Luther King Jr. delivered his I Have a Dream speech from the steps of the Lincoln Memorial to over 250,000 people. Calling for an immediate end to segregation, his televised speech reached millions of people worldwide, unifying the fight for equal rights. His speech highlighted the unfulfilled promise of equality, the urgent need for nonviolent change, and the vision for racial harmony and justice. Martin Luther King's speech is as important today as it was in 1963.
6: Celebrating America's 250th birthday with this American Minute on KRVN, The River, and CAMI.
0: No winner for those initials this afternoon of JCH. We will add another $8.80 to the Monogram Money jackpot. Make that $17.60 turn into $26.40 tomorrow morning. That's when Scott

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2: No winner for those initials this afternoon of JCH. We will add another $8.80 to the Monogram Money Jackpot. Make that $17.60 turn into $26.40 tomorrow morning. That's when Scott Foster gives the wheel a spin right between 9:15 and 9:20. 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
1: Students attending Nebraska State College System schools will pay more in tuition this school year. The Nebraska State College System Board of Trustees approved a 3.75% tuition increase for undergrad and graduate students attending Peru State, Chadron State, and Wayne State Colleges. Lexington Regional Health Center Board of Directors welcomed Sheila Rowe at their June meeting on Tuesday. Rowe was elected to the board during the May primary election. Don Young was also elected to the board. He had been filling the rest of an unexpired term due to a vacancy. Rowe explained that she was part of the startup many years ago of the hospital cooperative known as Rural Health Partners. More recently, she obtained her teaching degree and has been a substitute teacher.
2: And I was really excited to come back to the healthcare world, especially since our town is going through a lot of the changes we're going through. I just felt like

0: I have this that I get to give to this community.
1: Board elections were also held with Rob Anderson reelected as president, Tucker Case as vice president, and Tammy Reynolds as secretary treasurer. The board also approved Anderson's recommendations of Sheila Rowe to represent the Board of the Health Center's Quality Committee and Tammy Reynolds to serve on the Health Center's Finance Committee. And the Nebraska State Fair is marking America's 250th anniversary with a limited time deal for fairgoers. From July 3rd through July 5th, season passes will be available for $50. This pass is regularly valued at $132 and provides one admission per day throughout all 11 days of the Nebraska State Fair. Fair officials say the offer is aimed at those who plan to attend multiple days of the event. It represents one of the largest season pass discounts the fair has offered in recent years. The 72-hour promotion will not be extended. After July 5th, season passes will still be available, but at a higher price. Reporting for KRVN News, I'm John Willis.
2: Your chance to win a pickup, grill, or four-wheeler thanks to Kearney Power Sports. 880 KRVN, Lexington, Nebraska.
3: A renewed warning from Iran. I'm Lisa Brady, Fox News. Iran's Joint Military Command telling oil tankers they'll face a forceful response if they don't use approved routes through the Strait of Hormuz. A statement reported by Iran State TV. This after U.S. Central Command issued a statement on a multi-nation meeting in Bahrain.
4: After traveling to Lebanon, CENTCOM Commander Admiral Brad Cooper convened military leaders from 12 countries, including Syria and Lebanon, in Bahrain. To reaffirm their commitment to keeping the vital waterway open.
3: Fox's Jennifer Griffin, the U.S. and many Gulf Arab states rejecting Iran's push to charge for passage. A former Olympic canoeist is indicted for what federal prosecutors call vandalism to the reflecting pool on the National Mall. David Hearn is charged with a felony count of destruction of government property.
5: There was an effort, a violent effort, to rip up the sealant from the bottom of the pool.
3: U.S. Attorney Jeanine Pirro says National Park Service employees saw Hearn forcefully removing pool liner with both hands, with one telling him to stop.
5: Hearn reacted by shouting at that park's employee, saying that she cared too much about the reflecting pool.
3: Hearn's lawyers say he's innocent and call the indictment an effort to shift blame for Trump administration failures. A California man admits targeting Nancy Guthrie's family with calls and text messages asking about a Bitcoin transfer just a few days after the 84-year-old went missing from her Arizona home in February. The 42-year-old pleading guilty to two counts of harassment, also admitting he knew an earlier ransom demand had been made. He could face prison time and a fine. No ransom notes have been confirmed as authentic, but the FBI says some remain under investigation. 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
3: In the mass devastation of Venezuela's twin earthquakes, now blamed for more than 2,200 deaths, a ray of hope. Cheers as a man was pulled out of a collapsed basement alive after being trapped for 8 days. Said to be in good condition, search crews first made contact with him last weekend. His rescue, an international effort by multiple teams. A Taylor Swift wedding celebration is expected to happen this weekend at Madison Square Garden, beginning with a rehearsal dinner tonight.
13: We are watching more preparation get underway. So we saw what looks like tent equipment and signs that say no parking being moved around. We watched the NYPD move in metal barricades for several streets surrounding Madison Square Garden that are scheduled to remain closed and restricted through at least Saturday.
3: Fox's CB Cotton. However, sources are now telling the New York Post's Page Six that Swift and Travis Kelce are already married, ahead of the star-studded party. Country music legend Clint Black cancels a planned concert tomorrow after being hospitalized with a severe infection.
14: Black was set to play at the Pearl River Resort in Choctaw, Mississippi, but the July 3rd event was canceled, according to his Instagram, after Black was hospitalized due to a severe tonsil infection. The Post read in part, "Clint is on the mend and will make a full recovery." Adding, Clint and his management team sincerely apologized for the inconvenience. The Post also noted that all tickets will be fully refunded. Many fans sent well wishes in the comments section, including podcaster Theo Vaughn, who wrote, "Heal up, champ." Michelle Polino, Fox News.
3: A weaker-than-expected jobs report for June, fueling some renewed hope on Wall Street about the Fed's next move. The Dow up 594 to a record close, 52,900. But a sell-off for the NASDAQ down 207. The S&P up a fraction. Elisa Brady, Fox News.
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17: 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A lot of our temperatures in Nebraska right now in the upper 80s, but we do have some low 90s from Kearney and Lexington into the McCook and Cambridge area. Also some low 90s in eastern areas of Nebraska from Hebron to Beatrice up to around the Wahoo area. Otherwise, some low 90s very common over northern Kansas, especially from about Oberlin and Colby and Oakley and points to the east. Team up that temperature with the humidity. And right now, most of us with fuel cycle readings in the low to mid 90s. But we are seeing some feels like readings over northern Kansas, especially in the north central and northeast, anywhere from 96 to 100, currently feeling like 100 in the Smith Center area. In central Nebraska, slight chance of a thunderstorm this afternoon, 40% chance tonight through tomorrow morning, a low in the mid to upper 50s, south winds at 10 to 20, 30% chance of a thunderstorm early in the morning or again maybe popping up again in the afternoon. Otherwise, sunshine tomorrow, high in the low 90s, the southeast wind at 15 to 25. 50% chance of thunderstorms tomorrow night. Slight chance during the day, Independence Day, but back up to a 50% chance on Independence Night. Chances are at 20 to 40% for Monday night through next Thursday. It will be dry, though, for Sunday through the day Monday. Highs for Independence Day through next Thursday of 85 to 90. Expecting scattered thunderstorms to develop in the west late this afternoon and into the evening. And what's left of those storms tracking east tonight. Right now, nothing has developed. Also, could see thunderstorms develop over South Dakota late this evening, dropping southeast into central and eastern areas of Nebraska. Highs tomorrow mostly in the 90s. Feels like readings up around 100. More thunderstorms expected to track in from the western plains and South Dakota late tomorrow through tomorrow night. Most areas both today and tomorrow in a marginal risk of severe storms, level 1 of 5. Otherwise, north central and northeastern Nebraska in the higher slight risk of severe storms today and tomorrow, a level 2 of 5, the main threats of half-dollar size hail and wind gusts up to 70. We will see our highs for Independence Day through next Thursday drop mostly into the mid-80s to the low 90s behind a cold front that drops in from the northeast, maybe still a few mid-90s over northwest Kansas. As for thunderstorms, they may develop in the afternoon on Independence Day, but are more likely at night. Right now, just a lower marginal risk of severe storms from I-80 to Kansas on Independence Day. Here at KRVN, we have a sunny sky, our current temperature 91, livestock market update next. 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
20: 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Cash cattle country, it's looking like the bulk of business is wrapped up for the week. Northern dress deals this week, mostly at $4.03, $5 down from last week. Southern live deals, $2.55, $3 down from last week. Totals so far look like Nebraska has moved 24,758 in total. Again, live business in Nebraska has been from 252 to 256 this week, dressed 400 to 403 and a half. Iowa has moved 9,900 heads so far this week. Kansas is in for 9,571 so far this week, and sales again at 255 on a live basis. Box beef cutouts today were lower. Choice down 419, 387.07. 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Total load count today was 112. Over the hog trade, Iowa, Minnesota, the average 95.93, down 113 on the day. Western Corn Belt down 131, 95.77. Pork cutouts, loins down 455. Bellies were up 269. Hams up 267. Ribs down 608. Overall carcass value 35 higher. 96.06. Total load count today, 232. At the terminals, barrels and gilt steady at 63, sows steady 44 to 48. Livestock slaughter, today's cattle slaughter, 109,000 head, 433,000 for the week so far. That's the same as last week at this time. Hog slaughter today, 455,000, 1.84 million for the week so far, compared to 1.87 million last week. 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
24: Everything about Democrat Dan Osborne is fake.
25: Osborne says he's independent, but he's endorsed by the Democrat machine. Osborne admitted he'd give Democrats control of the Senate.
24: Dan Osborne said he'd have been the deciding vote to tax our tips, overtime, and Social Security.
25: Taking thousands out of our pockets. Then he'd turn around and give that money and citizenship to illegal immigrants. Just listen.
0: 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Just give him a damn Social Security card already.
24: Dan Osborne claims he's for the working man, but Osborne and his wife paid themselves hundreds of thousands of dollars through shady Wyoming companies they control, skirting election laws.
25: Osborne and his family have pocketed nearly $500,000 already.
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25: Gross. 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
6: I walked through a county courthouse square. On a park bench, an old man was sitting there. I said, your old courthouse is kind of run down. He said, no, it'll do for our little town. I said, your old flagpole has leaned a little bit, and that's a ragged old flag you got hanging on it. He said, have a seat. And I sat down. Is this the first time you've been to our little town? I said, I think it is. He said, I don't like to brag, but we're kind of proud of that ragged old flag. You see, we got a little hole in that flag there when Washington took it across the Delaware. And it got powder burned the night that Francis Scott Key sat watching it write and say, can you see? And it got a bad rip in New Orleans with Pakenham and Jackson tugging at its seams. And it almost fell at the Alamo beside the Texas flag, but she waved on, though. She got cut with a sword at Chancellorsville, and she got cut again at Shiloh Hill. There was Robert E. Lee, Beauregard, and Bragg, and the south wind blew hard on that ragged old flag. On Flanders Field in World War I, she got a big hole from a Bertha gun. She turned blood red in World War II. She hung limp and low a time or two. She was in Korea, Vietnam. She went where she was sent by her Uncle Sam. She waves from our ships upon the briny foam, and now they've about quit waving back here at home. In her own good land here, she's been abused. She's been burned, dishonored, denied, and refused. And the government for which she stands is scandalized throughout the land. And she's getting threadbare and she's wearing thin, but she's in good shape for the shape she's in. Oh, she's been through the fire before, and I believe she can take a whole lot more. So we raise her up every morning, we take her down every night, we don't let her touch the ground, and we fold her upright. On second thought, I do like to brag, 'cause I'm mighty proud of that ragged old flag.
17: Johnny Cash, loving the flag, that ragged old flag here on 888-KRVN. 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

Swinging in, John Anderson here on 80D KRVM. 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

0: what makes us great. Americana and Bone Bandy here on 888-KRVN. Kelsey Findler, she's about ready to get to the close of her finish of her incredible solo journey. Findler is in the midst of a bold attempt to row more than, get this, 2,400 miles solo, all unsupported, from California to Hawaii, aiming to become the first American woman, the youngest woman, and the fastest woman to complete that mid-Pacific route. She's a 31-year-old Grand Canyon River guide, launching her 24-foot boat Lily on May 21st, and she's been since living the entire time at sea, battling storms, searing sun, blisters, sleep deprivation, you name it. Also powerful currents that can push her miles off course. This is not her time across the Pacific. Findler, previously skipper at a four-woman team that rode from California to Hawaii back in 2024, an experience that convinced her that she wanted to return and take it on alone. And you can follow Kelsey Findler on social media. Findler, though, is spelled P-H-F-E-N-D-L-E-R. That's Kelsey Findler, P-H, make that P-F-E-N-D-L-E-R. I'll check your ag weather next.
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0: I'm Phil Perkins with your check of ag weather. Scattered thunderstorms develop in the west this late afternoon and evening, and what's left of the storms track east through tonight. Another area of thunderstorms develops over South Dakota late this evening. It drops southeast into central and eastern Nebraska. After highs today in the upper 80s to the mid-90s, our highs tomorrow range from the upper 80s around Ord to the upper 90s over northern Kansas. We continue to see fuels-like readings up around 100 once again for tomorrow. More thunderstorms could track in from the western plains and South Dakota late tomorrow through tomorrow night. Most areas today and tomorrow in a marginal risk of severe storms, a level 1 of 5, while north central and northeastern Nebraska are in the higher slight risk, a level 2 of 5. The main threats are half-dollar-sized hail and wind gusts up to 70. Behind a cold front dropping in from the northeast, our highs for Independence Day through Wednesday drop mostly to the mid-80s to the low 90s, possibly a few mid-90s over northwest Kansas. Thunderstorms may develop late in the afternoon on Independence Day, but are more likely at night. Right now, there's just a lower marginal risk of severe weather from I-80 to Kansas. A ridge of high pressure limits the thunderstorm chances early next week, before a slight increase in chances the middle of next week. For the long-term forecast, temperatures in Nebraska and Kansas Tuesday through July 15th lean warmer than normal. Nebraska and Kansas rainfall leans above normal the middle of next week before dropping back to near normal rainfall late next week through July 15th. The regional drought monitor shows Nebraska remain the same at 14% drought-free. Drought-free to abnormally dry areas are along and east of a line from Greeley to Grand Island, Clay Center, and Red Cloud. along with the southwest corner. Most other central and west central areas of Nebraska remain in moderate to severe drought. Coverage of extreme to exceptional drought, or D3 to D4 drought, went down 16 percentage points to 28% of Nebraska. Extreme or D3 drought continues from south-central Cherry County to western areas of Custer and Dawson counties to all of Frontier County, along with much of the Panhandle and northeastern Nebraska. Exceptional or D4 drought is down 3 percentage points to 4% of Nebraska and includes much of the southern Panhandle and the northeastern corner of Knox County. Kansas improved 11 percentage points to 57% drought-free. It's drought-free to abnormally dry in much of northern and central Kansas and all of the east. Coverage of moderate to severe drought dropped 10 percentage points to 28% of Kansas, including Oberlin and Norton, southward to Waukini, Great Bend to Marion, and much of southwest Kansas. Key weather factors influencing the markets include the eastern U.S. heat wave, widespread rain through next week in northern areas of the U.S., continuing rain across the Canadian prairies, keeping conditions mostly favorable, and heat and dryness in western Europe that may spread eastward next week. Hot and humid weather continues through the Independence Day weekend and into early next week in the central and eastern U.S. The exception, cooler weather from the Great Lakes to northern New England. Some of the most extreme heat grips the Mid-Atlantic, where highs reach at least 100 all the way through Sunday. The upper Midwest and Great Lakes states experience multiple days with locally heavy rain, leading to five-day rainfall of 1 to 3 inches or more. Otherwise, areas east of the Rockies receive only spotty rain. Next week, scattered rain settling into the southern U.S. cools the temperature slightly, but it remains still summer-like. More rain may also move through the northern U.S. for later next week. With your check of ag weather, I'm Paul Perkins.
5: This is Senior Branch Office Administrator Stacy Aiken bringing you the Daily Financial Market Report on behalf of Hunter Royal, Financial Advisor with Edward Jones. Equity markets were mixed on Thursday following the June payrolls report, which showed non-farm employment rose by 57,000 below expectations for a gain of more than 100,000, while the unemployment rate ticked down to 4.2%. From a leadership perspective, growth sectors such as technology and communication services were among the laggards, weighing on the tech-heavy NASDAQ, which declined 0.8% on the day. Contrarily, the Dow fared better, gaining over 1%, aided by strong gains in Apple and Microsoft. Additionally, defensive sectors such as utilities, healthcare, and consumer staples outperformed, each rising by over 2%. Overseas markets in Asia were mostly lower overnight, with Korea's market falling nearly 8% amid weakness in semiconductor shares. European markets, however, closed firmly higher after the Eurozone unemployment rate fell to 6.2%, tying a record low. In bond markets, short-term Treasury yields were modestly lower following the below-consensus job gains, while longer-term Treasury yields were little changed. U.S. equities closed lower today. The Dow Jones Industrial Average closed up 594 points at 52,899. The NASDAQ Composite Index closed down 207 points at 25,833. The S&P 500 closed down 1 point at 7,483. And in the bond market, 10-year Treasury yields are trading at 4.49%. In commodity markets, the spot price of gold was up $50.10 at $4,132.50. And the price of crude oil was down 12 cents at $68.50. In stocks of local interest, Beck and Dickinson up 5.18 at 158.08. Berkshire B up 8.04 at 507.78. Deere & Company down 6.36 at 621.27. Union Pacific up 4.52 at 282.25. 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Tyson Foods up 0.46 at 58.89. Wells Fargo down 0.43 at 85.51. Verizon at 0.57 at 42.56. 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Kinder Morgan at 0.34 at 32.06. 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This has been today's Financial Market Report, brought to you on behalf of Edward Jones, member SIPC, and Hunter Royal, serving individual investors with personalized attention and long-term financial advice at 905 Meridian Avenue in Cozad. If you'd like additional information, please contact our branch office at 308-784-2900. 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
7: Fox News, I'm Tom Graham. A Maryland man is accused of vandalizing the Lincoln Memorial reflecting pool in Washington in the days following June's UFC event at the White House.
8: David Hearn, a former Olympic canoe racer, is charged with a felony count of destruction of government property. Accused by U.S. Attorney Jeanine Pirro of intentionally ripping part of the painted blue liner from the renovated reflecting pool last month. Hearn says he reached into the pool to examine coating already peeled and briefly touched a chunk still attached to the pool.
7: Fox's Jared Halpert, an estimated 72 million people hitting the road to celebrate Independence Day, the holiday. Fox's Grady Trimble.
9: Folks at AAA say most people are going to drive this Independence Day, just over 61 million, with another roughly 6 million catching a flight.
7: Gas prices nearly 70 cents higher this year over last. 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
0: 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Temperatures right now in much of Nebraska in the upper 80s, but few locations in the low 90s, including from Lexington and Holdridge to around McCook and Cambridge. Also in far eastern areas of Nebraska, from about Wahoo down to Lincoln, Hebron, and Beatrice. Currently up to 93 on the temperature in the Lexington area. And pretty much the low 90s all across northern areas of Kansas. A little bit of an isolated thunderstorm cell maybe trying to get going right now towards Waukini. Maybe some isolated thunderstorms starting to pop up in southern Kansas, southwest of Medicine Lodge and north of Anthony. Otherwise, some thunderstorms continuing to develop in southeastern areas of Colorado. Storm Prediction Center does have a 40% chance of a watch being issued over western areas of Kansas, expecting with these storms that they do develop scattered severe wind gusts and possibly this afternoon into the evening. But right now they just put that chance of a watch being issued at 40%. When you figure in the heat with the humidity, many of us with feels like readings right now in the low to mid-90s, as high as some upper 90s as you go into north central Kansas towards Smith Center and Concordia. Central Nebraska forecast this afternoon, a slight chance of a thunderstorm. That goes up to a 40% chance for tonight, possibly lasting into tomorrow morning. Lows tonight in the mid to upper 60s and south winds 10 to 20. Could see a slight chance of a thunderstorm pop up again tomorrow afternoon. Otherwise, a sunny day tomorrow. Highs in the low 90s and southeast winds 15 to 25. Ramping up those thunderstorm chances to 50% for tomorrow night. Slight chance during the day on Independence Day. Back up to a 50% chance for Independence Night. 20 to 40% chance Monday night through next Thursday. Sunday through Monday is dry. Highs for Independence Day through next Thursday, 85 to 90. In Nebraska, Slight chance of a thunderstorm statewide this afternoon. Otherwise, a 40 to 50% chance of thunderstorms for most of the state tonight. Slight chance in the panhandle. Lows of 58 to 65 for the west central to the panhandle. Otherwise, the upper 60s to the low 70s. Sunshine to partly cloudy tomorrow and Independence Day. Slight chance of a thunderstorm in the central and east tomorrow. Highs mainly around 90, mid-90s across the southwest. Tomorrow night, a 50 to 60% chance of thunderstorms in the central and east. Slight chance for the west central and southwest. Independence Day, slight chance of a thunderstorm west and central during the afternoon. Highs of 85 to 90. Northwest and north central Kansas this evening, 20 to 40% chance of a thunderstorm. Lows of 65 in the northwest to 72 north central. Sunny to partly cloudy tomorrow and Independence Day. Slight chance of rain in north central Kansas tomorrow morning. Highs in the mid to upper 90s. 30% chance of thunderstorms for the north central tomorrow night. Independence Day, a region-wide slight chance of thunderstorms. Highs in the low 90s. Northeast Colorado this evening, make that a slight chance of thunderstorms through late this evening. Lows tonight at 55 to 62. Sunday to partly cloudy tomorrow and Independence Day. Highs tomorrow in the low 90s. 30% chance of a thunderstorm on Independence Day and highs in the upper 80s. Right now at the KRVN studios, powered by Lashley Land and Recreation or Bookers, humidity at 43%. Dew point starting to creep back up there at 67%. South winds at 18, gusting to 24. Some part-time sunshine right now. Current temperature at KRVN is 91. Auction time is next. 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

Frankie Skaggs, Highway 40 Blues here on 880 KRVM. We've got Sports Nightly coming up tonight at 6 o'clock. Going to hear from Nebraska Athletics Hall of Famer and women's track star Inanna Radovica tonight. Also, Nebraska women's basketball newcomer Eric Angui and Dr. Lance Perez, the dean of Nebraska's College of Engineering, all in Sports Nightly tonight at 6. Rolling down

0: Dixieland Delight in Alabama here on 88KRVN, giving you the chance to register to win not one, not two, but three big prizes to celebrate our 75th anniversary this year. And that includes a Chevy Silverado, Yamaha Kodiak 450, and a Broil King Grill. One of those chances to register to win right now up until 6 o'clock at Steers and Beers in Arapahoe as we help them celebrate their one-year anniversary. Coming up on tomorrow evening, we're going to be at the Pony Express Rodeo in Gothenburg. Your chance to register to win 6 until late. Also headed to Sumner for the 4th of July celebration in the parade Saturday morning at 10:30. Registrations after the parade up until 1 o'clock. Then we wrap up the Independence Day holiday at the Hilda 4th of July barbecue Saturday evening, 5:30 to 7:30.
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2: In the round of 32 at the World Cup, Spain has a 1-0 halftime lead over Austria. Here's how.
3: Cucurella with the cross. And this time, Oriol Romeu makes it count. Spain have their lead.
2: Ian Dark with the call on Fox. The winner of that match takes on the winner of the Portugal-Croatia match in the round of 16. That'll kick off this evening at 7 p.m. Eastern Time from Toronto. In the National Hockey League, the Washington Capitals have re-signed the NHL's all-time leading goal scorer, Alex Ovechkin, to a one-year deal. In Major League Baseball, the Pittsburgh Pirates won at Philadelphia 6-1. The Cincinnati Reds, a 6-2 lead at Milwaukee in the top half of the seventh inning, despite the fact that Brewers starting pitcher Jacob Mizorowski struck out 10 in five innings of work.
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8: Lincoln police arrested two people after a laser strike on a Nebraska State Patrol plane on Tuesday night around 11:30 p.m. A pilot and flight officer were patrolling the city when a laser beam struck the aircraft. Any laser strike is considered an in-flight emergency. Troopers traced the light to the area of North Lincoln. The flight officer told police officers on the ground where the laser beam originated. Officers found two people at the spot, and they seized a laser, drugs, and drug tools. Elena Moniz and Jade Ways, both from Lincoln, were arrested for drug possession. State troopers also cited Moniz for attempted second-degree assault on an officer because of the laser. The Nebraska Community Foundation recently named Amber Burge as its new affiliated fund development coordinator for Southwest Nebraska. Burge brings more than 30 years of strategic marketing, communication, and leadership experience to the role, having previously served as vice president of marketing at Flatwater.

0: Sumner Bank. You can find a full interview with her at krvn.com. And Sumner's annual 3rd and 4th of July celebration features many traditional and new events this year. Sumner Commercial Club member Olivia Claflin says that some of the new activities include the Fireman's Breakfast at the Fire Hall from 8 to 10:30 a.m., bingo and vendor show at the Sumner Community Hall, and the hot dog eating contest at 5 p.m.
1: We are so, so excited about the hot dog eating contest. So it's $25 to enter. You contact Sarah Scoville if you're interested. So her phone number is 308-830-0423. So it'll be a timed hot dog eating contest, just seeing who can get the most down in that time frame. There will be a trophy and cash prizes. And then immediately following, we'll have an all-you-can-eat hot dog buffet. So got to stay for that also. But it'll be good. We're very excited for that entertainment.
0: Those interested in participating in the hot dog eating contest can sign up the day of the event. To learn about this event and more for the Sumner 3rd and 4th celebration, go to the Sumner Commercial Club Facebook page. Reporting for KRVN News, I'm John Willis.
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3: Another day of extreme temperatures. I'm Lisa Lacerra, Fox News. The Northeast and Midwest baking under triple-digit temperatures in some places as we deal with record heat heading into the 4th of July weekend. 260 million people affected.
4: We're thinking that tomorrow on Friday, not only do we add a few degrees to our actual temperatures, but also to our feels-like temperatures as well, where we could peak between 110 to 115 degrees in terms of our feels-like temperature on Friday.
3: Fox Weather's Michael Estime. In National Harbor, Maryland, the National Weather Service says heat-related illness kills more Americans annually than any other form of extreme weather. A former Olympian indicted on a felony vandalism charge, U.S. Attorney Jeanine Pirro says she has evidence David Hearn, a former Olympic canoe racer, forcibly ripped the liner of the reflecting pool on the National Mall.
5: We have witnesses who are disinterested, who have no motive to lie. They have no agenda. They're just working there, and they are actually witnessing damage to a national monument. We're going to go forward.
3: Hearn previously told the Associated Press he reached into the pool to examine the newly peeled coating. A grand jury has indicted Louisiana Attorney General Liz Merle on charges of intimidation and malfeasance after she was accused of trying to intimidate local officials who fought a law enacted by Republicans to overhaul local courts. Merle is accused of telling 8 New Orleans officials, including Mayor Helena Moreno and District Attorney Jason Williams, that they could face removal from their jobs because of their opposition to the law, which eliminated the position of Orleans Parish Criminal Court Clerk after a man who spent decades in prison for wrongful conviction was elected to the post. Governor Jeff Landry has already said that he would pardon Merle as fast as the law allows. 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
3: Utah Supreme Court has denied a request from the attorneys for Tyler Robinson, the man accused of killing Charlie Kirk, to keep cameras out of the courtroom. That means next week's preliminary hearing is still a go. The couple who climbed to the top of New York City's Empire State Building has appeared in court.
10: Ivan Kuznetsov and Angelina Nicolau are free on supervised release one day after being arrested on charges including reckless endangerment and burglary. With no tethers, they balanced on a narrow ledge atop the Empire State Building's antenna on Wednesday and unfurled a banner. Then he proposed and they kissed before climbing down to meet police. They were the subject of the 2024 Netflix documentary Skywalkers, a love story about their daredevil exploits. Social media was abuzz about the incident, with the Empire State Building's official account posting a photo of Nicolau's outstretched engagement-ringed hand high above New York, with a caption reminding people to confine their proposals to the tower's observation deck. In New York City, Danya J. Powers, Fox News.
3: Florida law enforcement is searching for a missing teenager with autism.
11: Florida's Department of Law Enforcement has issued its first ever spectrum alert for an autistic teen gone missing from DeLand outside Daytona Beach. The new alerts became part of the state's toolkit for mobilizing resources for a person believed to be in danger, like amber alerts for children and silver alerts for seniors. A spectrum alert will trigger electronic road signs to display information and other emergency alerts to be issued. For this specific case, they're looking for 17-year-old Dominic Harris, who could be traveling to Alabama. In Miami, Eben Brown, Fox News.
3: U.S. employers pulled back on hiring last month, adding only 57,000 jobs, less than half the previous month's total. The Labor Department says the unemployment rate declined to 4.2% from 4.3% in May. I'm Lisa Lucera. This is Fox News.
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0: Good afternoon. Paul Perkins in the Weather Center with the check of your Heat 80 Weather Watch. 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Right now, temperatures still generally in the upper 80s to the low 90s, and more of the low 90s from about Lexington, Kearney, down into southwestern Nebraska to around the McCook area, up to 93 right now in McCook and Cambridge. Also some low 90s right now from Wahoo to Lincoln and Hebron and Beatrice. Otherwise, much of northern Kansas right now with temperatures in the low 90s, as warm as 94 right now at Colby, 93 in Oberlin, Kansas. The higher humidity is over northern Kansas, raising the feels-like readings into the mid and upper 90s. Otherwise, in much of Nebraska, we have feels-like readings in the low to mid-90s, the exception where there's a lot more corn towards Aurora and York, with feels-like readings right now at 97 and 98. In central Nebraska, your forecast for tonight, a slight chance, make that a 40% chance of thunderstorms for tonight through tomorrow morning. Lows tonight in the mid to upper 60s, the south wind at 10 to 20. Sunshine for tomorrow, 30% chance of thunderstorm that could be lingering into the morning or maybe pop up again in the afternoon. A high tomorrow in the low 90s, the southeast wind at 15 to 25. Thunderstorm chances going up to 50% for tomorrow night. Slight chance during the day on Independence Day. A 50% chance for the night of Independence Day, 20 to 40% chances for Monday night through next Thursday, looking to be dry for Sunday through the day Monday, highs for Independence Day all the way through next Thursday, and some seasonal levels of 85 to 90. What's left of thunderstorms that develop in the west for tonight, tracking northeast for tonight. Another area of thunderstorms develops over South Dakota late this evening and drops southeast into central and eastern Nebraska. North central and northeastern Nebraska with that higher chance of severe weather, the slight risk of level 2 of 5. Otherwise, from north to south, our highs tomorrow ranging from the upper 80s to the upper 90s with feels-like readings to around 100. More thunderstorms track in from the western plains and South Dakota late tomorrow through tomorrow night. West central to eastern Nebraska, now in a slight risk of severe weather, the level 2 of 5. They have revived that upwards, and that slight risk of severe weather has a little bit gone a little bit farther to the south and west. So once again tomorrow, west central to eastern Nebraska in the slight risk of severe storms, level 2 of 5. Areas farther south and west in the lower marginal risk. In behind a cold front that drops in from the northeast, we'll see our highs for Independence Day all the way through next Thursday drop mostly into the mid-80s to the low 90s, possibly still a few mid-90s over northwest Kansas. Thunderstorms may develop late in the afternoon on Independence Day, but are more likely at night. Currently, southwest Nebraska to western Kansas in the slight risk of severe storms. All other areas in a lower risk of severe weather. A ridge of high pressure limiting the thunderstorm chances for early next week before a slight increase in the chances the middle part of next week. In Nebraska, a 40 to 50% chance of thunderstorms for most of the state tonight. Slight chance in the panhandle. Lows for the west central to the panhandle, 58 to 65, otherwise the upper 60s to the low 70s. Sunshine to partly cloudy for tomorrow and Independence Day. Slight chance of a thunderstorm tomorrow in the central and east. Highs tomorrow mostly around 90, mid-90s in the southwest. Tomorrow night at 50 to 60% chance of thunderstorms in the central and east. Slight chance for the west central and southwest. Independence Day, slight chance of a thunderstorm for the west and central during the afternoon, a high of 85 to 90. Northwest and north central Kansas, this evening a 20 to 40% chance of thunderstorms. Lows tonight, 65 in the northwest to 72 north central. Sending to partly cloudy for tomorrow and Independence Day. Slight chance of rain in the north central part of Kansas tomorrow morning. A high tomorrow in the mid to upper 90s. A 30% chance of thunderstorms for north central Kansas tomorrow night. Independence Day, slight chance of a thunderstorm region-wide, highs in the low 90s. Once again, the Storm Prediction Center is watching much of western Kansas for a 40% chance of a watch being issued. Not the only thunderstorm activity we're seeing pop up right now is maybe a little bit of light rain north of Quincher and Waukini. Looks like some isolated thunderstorm cells just to the north of Utica. Otherwise, severe thunderstorm cell in southeastern areas of Colorado that will be gradually moving towards the east. Forecast for tonight in northeastern Colorado, a slight chance of a thunderstorm through the late evening. Lows tonight, 55 to 62. Sunshine tomorrow, Make that sunny to partly cloudy skies for tomorrow and Independence Day. Highs tomorrow in the low 90s. A 30% chance of a thunderstorm on Independence Day. Highs in the upper 80s. At KRVN, we do have a partly cloudy sky, some in and out sunshine. Right now, our humidity reading is at 44%, 2 points sitting at 68. That currently continues to edge up. Current temperature at KRVN is sitting at 90. That makes it feel like it's 94. KRVN this evening up next. 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
4: June 6, 1944, known as D-Day, launched Operation Overlord, the largest amphibious invasion in history. American soldiers played a crucial role in this massive Allied effort. Of the 160,000 troops involved in the first day, 70 to 80,000 of them were American. The U.S. 82nd and 101st Airborne Divisions were dropped behind enemy lines in the night, while U.S. troops stormed the heavily fortified Omaha and Utah beaches with relentless bravery that allowed the Allies to push through. By the end of the day, 156,000 Allied troops, half of them American, were safely ashore.
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0: Welcome to KRVN this evening. Today, Made in the USA Day. Man, yeah, Made in the USA Day. Kind of messed that one up. Established in 1989 by the Made in the USA Foundation. We are encouraged to purchase domestically produced goods to support our local jobs, boost the national economy, and, of course, celebrate America's craftsmanship. National I Forget Day, makeup day for those special events like a birthday or anniversary that may have slipped our mind. Perfect time to clear your conscience, send those belated cards, or maybe make an overdue phone call. Celebrities celebrating birthdays today, including former Husker running back Rex Burkhead is 36. NASCAR champ Richard Petty is 89. Actor and co-creator of Seinfeld, Larry David, is 79. And actress Lindsay Lohan from the movies Mean Girls and Freaky Friday, today she is 40.
5: For KRVN News, I'm Alex Hamaki. A lawsuit filed in April of 2024 by numerous landowners and agricultural businesses affected by the Road 739 fire remains pending in Furnace County District Court. More recently, a similar lawsuit by an insurance company originally filed around the same time in Gosper County District Court has been joined with a lawsuit in Furnace County District Court. The joined lawsuit by the landowners, agricultural businesses, and Farm Bureau Property and Casualty Insurance Company against Twin Valleys Public Power District alleges the utility's negligence caused by the massive Road 739 fire that burned about 35,000 acres in southern Gosper County in April of 2022. Farm Bureau says it paid claims to policyholders who suffered losses in the wildfire and is now seeking to recover those costs through a subrogation action. According to the lawsuit, the fire started when a dead ponderosa pine tree fell into power lines owned and maintained by Twin Valleys PPD. That took place during a time that National Weather Service had identified as extremely critical fire weather conditions. The insurer alleges the utility failed to properly inspect and manage hazardous vegetation near electrical equipment, allowing the tree to come into contact with the energized power lines and ignite the wildfire. The suit claims that those failures resulted in extensive damage to homes, personal property, businesses, and agricultural operations across the fire area. The parties told the court the claims have been globally settled for in the Nebraska Political Subdivisions Tort Claims Act maximum of $5 million. Under the agreement, the consolidated case will proceed in Furnace County District Court, where Twin Valleys Public Power District is expected to seek permission to deposit the settlement funds with the court. That'd be for distribution among the plaintiffs through further agreements or court order. A judge has also approved the request to consolidate the cases into a single Furnace County action for all further proceedings. Additionally, in wildfire news, a reward is being offered for the information that leads to those responsible for the Johnson Hills fire in March. That burned roughly 1,200 acres of pasture land in Phelps and Gosper County. No injuries, fatalities, livestock losses, or structural damage was reported with the fire. More than two dozen fire and rescue agencies alongside local farmers assisted in the response. The fires are believed to have been intentionally set and remained under investigation as acts of arson. At a press conference this morning at the Bertrand Fire Hall, officials announced a $10,000 reward for information through Phelps County Crime Stoppers. You can read more on that story at our website, krvn.com. Students attending the Nebraska State College System schools will pay more in tuition this year. The Nebraska State College System Board of Trustees approved a 3.75% tuition increase for undergraduate and graduate students attending Peru State, Chadron State, and Wayne State Colleges. For undergraduate students, the new fee per credit hour is $209.50. That's an increase of $7.60 per credit hour from last year. The graduate student fee per credit hour is now $261.90, an increase from last year of $9.90. For out-of-state graduate students, they'll get quite the discount. Last year, they paid $505 per credit hour for fees. Now, they'll only pay $261.90, the same as in-state graduate students. The state colleges will see a 2.8% increase in state appropriations for the upcoming year, but they'll have to deal with a shortfall just over $750,000. They'll manage through the upcoming school year for that through spending reductions and operational changes. This isn't to be mistaken for the tuition increase made by the University of Nebraska Board of Regents last month, who govern University of Nebraska-Lincoln, UNK, and UNO, alongside the University of Nebraska Medical Center. They increased tuition for the upcoming year by 4.25%. More news online 24/7 at krvn.com. I'm Alex Amakey.
6: Bartels Angus near Riverton began in 2002 as an FFA project with the purchase of a single heifer. Now their herd is well established with nearly 100 bulls selling the third Tuesday every March. Mike believes their cows must earn their keep by breeding early, weaning a big calf, and breeding back year in and year out. Mike's always interested in talking to cattlemen about private treaty sales during breeding season, and he has bred females available in the fall. You can always stop by the ranch near Riverton or find out more at bartelsangus.com.
7: 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A lot of money has been spent to celebrate America's birthday after uniting over patriotism. Now it's time to fight over who pays for that party. Also, if you're looking to decompress, how about a 5-day retreat in complete silence? Hear what it's like. 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
0: It's time now for a check of sports on KRVN this evening. 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
9: Hey, thanks, Paul. A trio of former Husker men's basketball players are in action during this weekend's FIBA World Cup Asian qualifiers beginning Friday morning. Three former Huskers are in action with games taking place on Friday and Monday during the qualifying window. Ty Webster makes his first national team appearance in 7 years for New Zealand, while Jack McVay for Australia and Keisei Tomonaga from Japan return for national team action. So best of luck to the former Huskers. This summer it was announced that former Nebraska volleyball coach John Cook will be inducted into the Nebraska Athletic Hall of Fame this year. He says this honor is not lost on him.
10: Yeah, it's really exciting. You know, I've walked through there thousands of times and have taken recruits through the Hall of Fame over there. And I know I was able to be in some of those, like Sarah Pavin when she was back. We were home that weekend, so I got to participate with some stuff with her. So I've got a good feel for what it's all about. And again, Nebraska does a really, really great job of honoring our former athletes and the people who go on the Hall of Fame.
9: Cook was a guest this week on Sports Nightly. The official induction ceremony is scheduled for October 2nd, 2026, with the class being recognized at the Nebraska-Maryland football game the following day. The Kansas City Royals announced today that outfielder and first baseman Jack Caglione and right-hander Michael Wacha have been named the Royals Player and Pitcher of the Month, respectively, for June. The awards are determined by a local media vote. Caglione was 309 with three doubles, a triple, nine home runs, and 19 RBIs in 25 games last month, ranking at second in the American League over the month in runs scored, tied for second in home runs, and tied for second in OPS. His combination of home runs and RBI in June are marks that have only been met twice previously by a Royal in a single month in franchise history before turning 24. Waka led all Royal starters, excluding openers, last month with a 3.51 ERA, while his 33 and a third innings were tied with Tanner Bibee for the fifth most in the American League. He's the first Royals pitcher to throw at least 33 innings in back-to-back months since Seth Lugo did so from May to June of 2024. The U.S. World Cup team has moved on to the round of 16 with a 2-0 win over Bosnia-Herzegovina. It's the USA's first win over a team from Europe in 5 years, and it was just the second World Cup victory in 22 tries over a European opponent since 1990. Up next, they will face Belgium on Monday night. And talking a little 4th of July before we get to the holiday weekend, Joey Chestnut, as we head into the Nathan's Famous International Hot Dog Eating Contest, is going to be a big favorite after eating 70 and a half hot dogs last year, returning from his one-year ban. He is favored to win his 18th championship muster belt in this year's event, which is coming up on Saturday at 11:30. Odds makers have made him a high favorite at minus 2,500, and those odds give Chestnut implied probability of winning at around 96%. Patrick Petroli, who finished in second place last year with 46 and a half hot dogs and buns, has the next best odds all the way out at 11-1. So, biggest sporting event coming up here on Saturday. That is a check of sports. For more, you can find that online at KRVN.com. 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
0: Thank you much, John. Coming up next on KRVN, we've got our territorial rodeo update. 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
13: Happy 4th of July. 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
13: Bareback riding. We've got a new leader. Bradley Miller jumps to number one. Jacob Lees is second, while injured world champion Rocker Steiner slips to third as he continues recovering from neck surgery. Wacy Schaller remains fourth despite a broken leg, and Keenan Hayes rounds out the top five. Steer wrestling. Tyler Wagyuspek continues to lead the Bulldoggers, followed by Holden Myers, Mike McGann, Dalton Massey, and Tyke Kipp. Saddle Bronc Redding. Yes, it's Stetson Wright, still the man to beat in the Saddle Bronc riding. Brother Rusty Wright sits second, Cade Bruno third, Chase Brooks is fourth, Sage Newman is fifth.
17: Happy 4th of July, everybody!
13: Team roping. On the heading side, Corbin Rice, Jake Smith, Caleb Driggers, Tanner Tomlinson, and James Arvizio. Over on the heelers side, Missouri's Cooper Freeman leads the way, followed by Illinois Cowboy Douglas Rich, Junior Nogueda, Sturgis South Dakota's Levi Lord, and Ross Ashford fifth.
18: Well, well, well, look who it is. Mr. I ruined the 4th of July picnic.
13: Tie down rope and Riley Webb stays on top with Kincaid Henry, Shane Hanchy, Joel Harris, and Brushton Mitten completing the top five.
19: You said there were going to be fireworks.
20: Oh, you want to see fireworks?
19: Yes.
20: You want fireworks?
19: Yes.
20: Oh, I'll get you some fireworks.
13: Barrel racing. Cassie Mowry continues leading the WPRA standings. Latricia Duke is second. Emily Beisel third. Haley Gibson Stillwell sits fourth. And Carly Otero fifth.
21: Now you're about to witness 4th of July.
1: bull riding man's game. Tristan Hutchin remains number one. Stetson Wright making noise in another event, sitting second. Rookie Noah Lee is third. Hayden Welsh, fourth. Luke Mackey from Colorado is fifth. And don't look now, but PBR World Champ John Krimber is lurking in sixth as Cowboy Christmas gets rolling. Well, that's this week's Territorial Rodeo Update, brought to you by Gingrich Structures. 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
21: 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Here's Chris Whitting.
22: A struggling man named Charlie needed a job. 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When one of Charlie's safes withstood a major fire with no damage to the cash inside, word got around. Business really took off, and the bankers became his biggest customers. Today, the business Charlie started is still a safe bet. It now makes bank vaults, ATMs, and much more. Next time you use a cash machine, look for Charlie's last name on the front of it. What is his last name? Diebold. Thanks to its founder, Diebold locked up a fortune. With the Success Journal, I'm Chris Whitting.
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36: Fox News, I'm Tom Graham. A Maryland man is accused of vandalizing the Lincoln Memorial Reflecting Pool in Washington in the days following June's UFC event at the White House.
37: David Hearn, a former Olympic canoe racer, is charged with a felony count of destruction of government property. Accused by U.S. Attorney Jeanine Pirro of intentionally ripping part of the painted blue liner from the renovated Reflecting Pool last month. Hearn says he reached into the pool to examine coating already peeled and briefly touched a chunk still attached to the pool.
36: Fox's Jared Halpert. An estimated 72 million people hitting the road to celebrate Independence Day, the holiday. Fox's Grady Trimble.
38: Folks at AAA say most people are going to drive this Independence Day, just over 61 million, with another roughly 6 million catching a flight.
36: Gas prices nearly 70 cents higher this year over last. 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

0: 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Most of us with temperatures right now in the upper 80s to the low 90s. When you team in that temperature with the humidity, most of us in Nebraska with feels like rainies right now in the low to mid 90s. The exception, the warmer exception towards Aurora and York with feels like rainies in the upper 90s. Otherwise, the mid and upper 90s for the feels like rainies over much of northern Kansas. Starting to see a little bit of thunderstorm activity develop in western Kansas, just to the south of Quinter, to the north of Waukini. Otherwise, the Storm Prediction Center just issuing a severe thunderstorm watch for portions of southwest Nebraska into western Kansas, also portions of northeastern Colorado. And in Nebraska, this severe thunderstorm watch does include, isn't in effect until midnight tonight. The severe thunderstorm watch in Nebraska is basically along and west of a line from Elwood to Alma. So once again, Elwood to Alma and areas to the west of that in central Nebraska, southwest Nebraska. Otherwise, in Kansas, the severe thunderstorm watch for locations along and west of a line from Phillipsburg to Plainville, Waukini to Dodge City and Meade. And again, that is a severe thunderstorm watch until midnight tonight, just issued by the Storm Prediction Center. In Nebraska, central Nebraska, rather, a 40% chance of a thunderstorm tonight, possibly lasting into tomorrow morning. The low tonight in the mid to upper 60s, the south wind at 10 to 20. Sunshine tomorrow, 30% chance of a thunderstorm that could pop up in the afternoon, a high in the low 90s. Southeast winds tomorrow at 15 to 25. Thunderstorm chances, 50% for tomorrow night. A slight chance during the day, Independence Day, back up to a 50% chance on Independence Night. Otherwise, we are dry for Sunday through Monday. 20 to 40% chance of thunderstorms Monday night through next Thursday. Highs for Independence Day through next Thursday, 85 to 90. What's left of scattered thunderstorms that develop in the west, tracked northeast for tonight. Another area of thunderstorms may develop over South Dakota late this evening and drop southeast into central and eastern Nebraska. For tonight, north central and northeastern Nebraska with that higher chance of severe weather, a slight risk of level 2 of 5. From north to south tomorrow, our highs ranging from the upper 80s to the upper 90s with feels like rainies to around 100. More thunderstorms track in from the western plains and South Dakota late tomorrow through tomorrow night. West central to eastern Nebraska now in a slight risk of severe storms, while areas farther south and west are in the lower marginal risk. So once again, west central, central, and eastern Nebraska tomorrow now in a slight risk of severe weather, a level 2 of 5. Areas farther south and west in the lower marginal risk. Behind a cold front, see our highs drop off to more seasonal levels in the mid-80s to the low 90s for the most part. Independence Day all the way through next Thursday, possibly still a few mid-90s over northwest Kansas. Thunderstorms may develop late in the afternoon on Independence Day, but are more likely during the nighttime hours. Currently, southwest Nebraska to western Kansas in the slight risk of severe storms late in the afternoon through midnight. Most other locations farther north and east in the lower marginal risk. Ridge of high pressure limiting thunderstorm chances early next week before a slight increase in those chances the middle portion of next week. At KRVN, we have a south wind gusting up to 25. Partly cloudy skies, our temperature at 90. 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
4: Everything about Democrat Dan Osborne is fake. Osborne says he's independent, but he's endorsed by the Democrat machine. Osborne admitted he'd give Democrats control of the Senate.
5: Dan Osborne said he'd have been the deciding vote to tax our tips, overtime, and Social Security,
4: taking thousands out of our pockets. 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Just listen.
6: A clear path and a streamline to citizenship. Just give him a damn Social Security card already.
5: Dan Osborne claims he's for the working man, but Osborne and his wife paid themselves hundreds of thousands of dollars through shady Wyoming companies they control, skirting election laws.
4: Osborne and his family have pocketed nearly $500,000 already.
5: And you know, some of that money was raised with a man who allegedly trafficked young girls for Jeffrey Epstein.
4: Gross. Don't be fooled by fake Dan Osborne.
5: Paid for by Pete Ricketts for Senate.
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Right now, our Fun and Games crew in Arapahoe at Steers and Beers. 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

0: The perfect voice to sing that song, Leanne Rimes, God Bless America, here on 880 KRVN. There's a kitten in Michigan named Toby. Toby, recognized by Guinness World Records for having, get this, 28 toes. That ties the previous record set by a Canadian cat back in 2002. Typically, cats only have 18 toes. I guess having 28 toes may keep you on your toes.
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Only in America, there is Brooks and Dunn here on 880 KRVN. Didn't have the right button pushed there. Oxford Fire Department hosting their Pork in the Park fundraiser. 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

0: Boogie Grass Band, there is Conway Twitty, 880 KRVN. 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A couple of places that we usually go to on the 4th of July will be in Sumner. 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

Happy birthday, America. From 880 KRVN, there's Lee Greenwood. We've got Sports Nightly coming up next at 6. We hear from a Nebraska Athletics Hall of Famer and women's track star. 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

0: Celebrate our 75th anniversary with a new Yamaha Kodiak from Complete Roofing and Remodeling, Spartan Commercial Roofing, 880 KRVN, Lexington, Nebraska.
1: He once represented his country. Now he's charged with defacing a national monument. I'm Lisa Lacera, Fox News. A former U.S. Olympian is charged with a felony after prosecutors say he vandalized the Lincoln Memorial reflecting pool.
2: David Hearn, a former Olympic canoe racer, is charged with a felony count of destruction of government.

0: property, accused by U.S. Attorney Jeanine Pirro of intentionally ripping part of the painted blue liner from the renovated reflecting pool last month.
1: National Park Service employees observed Hearn actually forcefully and violently pulling up and removing the bottom liner with both hands.
0: Hearn says he reached into the pool to examine coating already peeled and briefly touched a chunk still attached to the pool. If convicted, the felony can carry a 10-year prison sentence.
2: Fox's Jared Halpern at the White House. A steamy holiday weekend for millions of Americans from the Midwest to the Northeast, the nation's capital, under a heat warning.
3: And D.C. isn't alone. Nearly 200 million Americans battling temperatures north of 90 degrees through the holiday weekend. It's shaping up to be the hottest 4th of July in the Northeast and, of course, across the Mid-Atlantic states in more than a decade.
2: Fox Weather's Michael Estime on the National Mall. AAA says just over 72 million people expected to travel this 4th of July weekend.
4: So even though airfare is higher, gas prices are higher than they were a year ago, that is not stopping people from getting out there. Folks at AAA say most people are going to drive this Independence Day, just over 61 million, with another roughly 6 million catching a flight.
2: Fox Business's Grady Trimble in Chicago. A grand jury indicts Louisiana's attorney general in a fight over changes to the local courts. 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
10: 880 weather watch calls for scattered showers and storms tonight. Temperatures fall back into the mid-60s, with winds out of the southeast at 15 to 30 miles an hour. Friday, chance of storms in the morning, otherwise sunshine with high temperatures in the low 90s, and southeasterly winds at 10 to 20 miles an hour. Friday night, scattered thunderstorms and a low temperature in the low 60s. Saturday, 4th of July, we'll see a slight chance of storms with a high temperature in the mid to upper 80s. On Sunday, lots of sun with high temperatures in the upper 80s. Monday, plenty of sunshine. High temperatures again reach the upper 80s. And for Tuesday, look for a slight chance of storms with highs in the upper 80s. That's your latest forecast. In the 880 Weather Center, I'm meteorologist Ray Miller. For more, check KRVN.com. Right now, it's 88.
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12: 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First item in the news, a trio of former Huskers are in action during this weekend's FIBA World Cup Asian qualifiers beginning Friday morning. Three former Huskers are in action with games taking place on Friday and Monday during the qualifying window. Ty Webster makes his first national team appearance in 7 years for New Zealand, while Jack McVay for Australia and Keizu Tominaga for Japan return for national team action. Friday's action features New Zealand hosting the Philippines in Auckland with tip-off scheduled for 2 a.m. Central, Australia facing Guam at 5:30 a.m. in Perth, and Japan traveling to China at 6:30 a.m. in Shenyang. Nebraska's Axelina Johansson was one of three track and field athletes across the NCAA that was named a finalist for the 2026 Bowerman Award on Monday. The Bowerman, presented by the USTFCCA, is the highest track and field accolade given annually to the most outstanding college male and female athletes. And finally in the news, Nebraska volleyball coach Danny Busboom Kelly announced Tuesday the hiring of Sean Smith as Director of Volleyball Player Performance and Development for the Husker Volleyball Program. Smith will oversee and coordinate the strength and conditioning program and lead individual player development plans for the Huskers. And finally, Portugal and Croatia face off in the second game of World Cup action today. It is the round of 32. Cristiano Ronaldo and Luka Modric face off in their final national team appearances in the World Cup here in international play. 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
14: Warren, the shot clock and the paint shot on the way, no good. Rebound Nebraska. Huskers have it, 9 seconds left to go. What a crusher timeline. Twice. To Schrager. I am good.
15: Yes!
14: It's good.
15: 2.2.
16: Well, now Eckley is inside his own 15. Barney at the Husker 30. Snap back to Eckley. It's blocked. Todd blocked it. It picked up Connor Nelson. Touchdown, Huskers. They came right at it. Nelson picked it up. 13-0 Scarlet and the Cream.
17: There's Laney. Here come the Huskers. We can attack Manaya Obiche. She's putting on a clinic. It's Manaya Obiche Friday night at the Devaney, 23-14.
13: Now, here are your hosts, Jessica Coody and Kyle Crooks on the Huskers Radio Network.
18: Hey, everybody. Welcome into Sports Nightly. It is our final show for a while. We will not be back on the air until what? July 13th. No. Yeah.
19: Sounds right.
18: July 13th? That's crazy. I didn't realize that.
19: It's, not this Monday, the next Monday.
18: Yeah. So, we are going to have a best of week next week. So we've got some pretty good games coming up for you. In fact, for a lot of those folks, we just talked to Kent Pavelka earlier this week. And for those folks that were disappointed they couldn't hear the game broadcast of the NCAA tournament wins, we'll have that for you coming up next week. So we had talked before the summer began. Look, this is a big production that we do around here with a lot of games. Our students are a huge help. But, hey, we're going to give everybody a little bit of a break. And then, like we've talked about, boy, when we come back July 13th, basically football season.
19: It is. You'll have camp is going to be the first few days of August. So we'll have enough time to break down the season before fall camp starts. Give our predictions for every game. I'm sure Huskers are going to go undefeated. That's our prediction here on this show. But we'll break it down to a fine powder, do all our position previews. But you don't want the summer. The issue with that is you don't want the summer to move too fast, because then, you know, next thing you know, you blink, the summer's gone. You know, there's a little bit of a laid-back feeling around here.
18: I am shocked that this is coming from you. Like, you are just ready to be in the booth.
19: Well, you know I'm just making this stuff up.
18: In January.
19: I was.
18: Like, you're ready to sign us up to do flag football when that announcement came.
19: I'm ready. We're still working on that broadcast, too. I don't know if that's going to become anything. But we had a lot of fun. Yesterday's show was fun. I mean, between John Cook and the excitement, I think the excitement of the Omaha announcement got me fired up for football, too.
18: Mm-hmm.
19: We're going to have our Omaha fan base, who we know we've heard a lot from this past year, is going to get to hear us loud and clear. So that announcement fired me up yesterday to get back to football a little bit.
18: Yeah, so, while we're not going to rush it, we're still going to breathe and take some time. It's just we have football stuff starting to happen starting mid-July.
19: They'll be up here.
18: You have Big Ten media days and then fall camp. So it's just more so I feel like right now it feels so far away. But even just taking the week break, then when we get back, we start having those guys come in to do their media sessions and all of that. So just feels like, you know, again, it'll be closer once we make our return. But again, giving everybody a little bit of a break from Sports Nightly and have some evenings with the families and let the interns do whatever they want to do in the nights during the week. But you're going home, actually. So you're going to get to go see Brenda and the fam. And what are you got big plans?
19: Well, apparently right now you think it's hot here. Apparently it's like 103 degrees today in New Jersey. It's supposed to be a little cooler next week, but I think it's just one of those vacations where you just sit and don't really do a whole lot. I'm not one of those people that's going to go to the Bahamas or go to Puerto Rico or any of, you know, a beach somewhere. Maybe get out to the Jersey Shore. Who knows? That's sort of my spot in the summer. That's what I grew up with.
18: What's like the bougie? I can see you going to like one of the bougie vacation spots.
19: You could see me going
18: totally
19: to a bougie
18: being facetious
19: vacation
18: right now.
19: Spot. No. What, like Paris, France?
18: No, could you like see me St. Vacation? Bart's or something.
19: You could see me in St. Bart's?
18: No, I cannot. That's what I'm saying.
19: Yeah, that's. So. I don't think that'll happen. Maybe one day when I grow up and I want to do a
18: you're gonna get some vacation time.
19: Yeah,
18: it'll be
19: fun.
18: Nice. So, in the meantime, though, got a lot to get to here tonight. We're gonna continue our Hall of Fame series with Aneta
19: Radavica.
18: Yeah, love that name. And then coming up, our number two, our newcomer series with Nebraska women's basketball. We're gonna talk to Arek Angui, the tallest player in Nebraska women's basketball history so far. So 6'9". We're gonna chat with her, and so we got a lot to get to. Gonna talk to some 4th of July and. Perhaps we'll maybe work in a joke of the week later in the show, but
19: also we have the dean of the College of Engineering, which I'm excited about. Lance C. Perez, who gave us a nice tour of the building, by the way, and a big part of the recruitment of Faith Aragon, I believe, was engineering.
18: Okay.
19: You want to talk about some real money over there, boy.
18: Fascinating.
19: That is big time.
18: Wow, you've been somewhere I haven't been.
19: Yeah, I told everybody, I said, when I do these interviews, it allows me to get to other parts of campus. Otherwise, I wouldn't see anything else because I'm just in athletics all the time. But that is, they got their own cafe in the building. We got the full tour. Lance is an awesome guy. He's, I think his 9th year is the full-time dean of the College of Engineering. They're doing some cool stuff with AI, as we all know, artificial intelligence taking over the world.
18: Well, it'll be fascinating. So we'll hear that coming up in hour number two. But I did want to dive into this a little bit. We talked just a little bit with Nick last night, but coming up, the Major League Baseball draft, 11th and 12th. And, hey, we've got a couple players, a few that could hear their name called, and also that could also weigh on decisions of who may return. So I just kind of wanted to get your thoughts, and I guess let's start with Dylan Carey and what spot you may see him. It's been just such a storyline that we've talked about really since he, you know, came back, and what a huge decision that ended up being for this team this year and what they were able to do. But, you know, he's had a chip on his shoulder and wanted to improve his draft stock. So where do you feel like maybe he could end up landing in terms of the rounds and the spots coming up here in a week?
19: Yeah, I mean, he could be, I could see him being a day two draft pick for him. The skill set is there, man. He came back. We've talked about it ad nauseum. We've had him in studio for a full conversation where we really went into the decision to come back, his phone call with Will Bolt when he was disappointed. Look, after last year as a team, it didn't end the way they wanted it to end in the Chapel Hill Regional. But for him, he thought he should have been drafted last year. And I think sometimes, not all the time, but sometimes things happen for a reason. I think in Dylan's case, that was the case. He comes back thinking, hey, I could have an All-American year. What he accomplished this year is one of, you said it yesterday with Nick, it's one of the best individual seasons in Husker baseball history. Dylan etched his name into some history for a team so much. He was, you could say, based on the award he won, Brooks Wallace Award, he was the best shortstop in college baseball.
18: That's what blows my mind. He's awarded the best shortstop in college baseball, and we're sitting here talking that he's a day two guy.
19: Yeah, I mean, it depends on how, again, I'm not in the evaluations or see how guys project. A lot of it's project.
18: Full-time
19: in college.
18: Like last year, the high school, and I mean, it feels like it's been a lot of high school guys here in the last few drafts.
19: Yeah. And that could be going away, too. I think there's some certain regulations that they want of guys going to college and then eventually finding their way to the pros, but getting rid of high school draftees, and that could be a conversation for another day. But if you get Dylan Carey in your organization, he's going to make a push for the big leagues.
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20: We do have a severe thunderstorm warning for southeastern Sheridan County, southwestern Graham County, and northeastern Gove County in Kansas until 7 o'clock. Right now, a severe thunderstorm is located near Quinter, Kansas, and moving to the north at 15 miles per hour. 60-mile-per-hour wind gusts, quarter-size hail possible. This storm will be moving through the Quinter area about now, also through Park at about 620. This severe thunderstorm does include I-7 mile markers between 96 and 113. Again, a severe thunderstorm near Quinter, moving to the north at 15 miles per hour.
18: Guess going into it would be most likely to get drafted. As a, you know, one of those guys that you talk about, that would be, they'd be hard to say no to the offer of whatever they get.
19: I think Jayshon Unger could have difficulty perhaps turning down whatever could be heading his way. Dylan's exhausted his eligibility. Mac Moyer, I'm interested to see what, if he wants to come back, or maybe he's just done with the college route. You never know what these guys are thinking, because he has a whole family that have done the minor league route. Of course, his dad's 25-year big leaguer. He'll get his shot. You know, part of it is the name matters, but he can play. I mean, what he did this year opened a lot of eyes. He was one of the best leadoff hitters and center fielders in the Big Ten this season. So what he did consistently throughout an entire season is something to behold. But I think in terms of, you know, I think Jayshon Unger is one of those guys that could have a really tough decision to make. And you never know what the other guys are thinking in terms of maybe they're just done with college ball and want to move on to the next thing.
18: I'll tell you this, though, and we ran out of time with Nick last night, but, and this will continue to unfold. This is just early thoughts for me.
19: Oh, let me mention too, Carson Yasa, obviously.
18: Yeah.
19: There's certain players that I've been, Ty Horn, of course, too, but Yasa, of course, he has the biggest, the highest ceiling of anybody in the class, and to people that want to be drafted this draft class. But I think Yasa, obviously, with what he's done, he could be probably your highest one taken.
18: Yeah. One of the things and that is, I guess, a little concerning, or, you know, you always worry a little bit about when you lose the caliber of the leadership group that this baseball team did, is a lot of times that's a tough kind of rebounding back from that. And it's the same thing for, you know, Husker softball. It's going to be the same thing there too. But it's, throughout my career, a lot of times you see maybe a little bit of a struggle kind of working through that when you have guys that have been around the program, been such tremendous leaders like a Dylan Carey, you know, that you've got to work through that and find the guys. And a lot of times that happens, especially with softball. Like, how many times do we talk about when they got beat in the Supers, they turn right around. They got to work in the summer and they kind of started addressing some things and had to work through some things and then started rebuilding a lot of the things that they wanted to address to be better going into this year to be able to make it to the Oklahoma City. And so, you know, some of those really big voices and the leadership part of it, we've talked about it with softball, and they'll start working through that here pretty soon. But baseball too, because that group that they lose, it's a lot of times tough to replicate that, and you don't do a carbon copy of it, but it's just sometimes a little bit of a shock to the system for a team with some young guys when you lose that caliber of a group like that.
19: Yeah, the good thing is you had some youngsters play pretty big roles this year. I think Drew Grigo will take a step up in his leadership. Jeter Worthley is somebody who could take a step up in their leadership. It's not easy. I mean, it's like Nick had mentioned yesterday, it was an old infield between Case and then Rhett, who I think is going to stay on staff.
18: What do they call him?
19: Graybeard infield.
18: Yeah,
19: he said. And then Dylan Carey at short, and then Joshua Overbeek at third base. That's years and years of guys playing together and being around each other and helping out with the chemistry in a clubhouse. That is not easy to replace. And then you think of guys in the pitching staff, you're going to have to replace Carson Yasa, you're going to have to replace Ty Horn, potentially Jayshon Unger in the back end of your bullpen. But that's what we said yesterday, and there's some guys that have gone to the transfer portal Cooper Kasky's not going to be here next year. In the lineup, you're not going to have Max Buten back as well. But that's what you know what you're going to have to do in the transfer portal. They went out, got a couple of pitchers, an outfielder and a catcher. And then you think about what's coming back. There's a solid young core of guys with, it starts with Jeter Worthley and Drew Grigo. And then how do the high school signees factor in? How do the JUCO guys factor in? We talked about the gaudy numbers that have been there from some of the JUCO signees that I think will play a huge factor. We've seen that with this roster in years past. JUCO, you have to hit on your JUCO guys to really pop and have big years. And hopefully that's the case this coming year.
18: All right, got to get to a break. But coming up next, we continue our Hall of Fame conversations. Kyle had a chance to catch up with Aneta Radovica of Husker Track and Field, another one of those decorated track and field athletes, a number of those coming through this program. 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

0: I'm weatherology meteorologist Derek Height with a significant weather update. A severe thunderstorm warning has been issued for areas of Sheridan, Graham, and Gove counties until 7 p.m. this evening. The storm has the potential for both large hail and strong straight-line winds. Hail the size of ping pong balls and winds up to 60 miles an hour are likely as it moves north at around 15 miles an hour. I'm meteorologist Derek Height. 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
0: I'm weatherology meteorologist Derek Height with a significant weather update. A severe thunderstorm warning has been issued for areas of Sheridan, Graham, and Gove counties until 7 p.m. this evening. The storm has the potential for both large hail and strong straight-line winds. Hail the size of ping pong balls and winds up to 60 miles an hour are likely as it moves north at around 15 miles an hour. I'm meteorologist Derek Height. Live KRVN storm coverage is presented by Spartan Roofing, Lexington Farm Bureau, and Adams Bank and Trust.
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9: Please, can you share your number? We have some great news to share. So first thing, of course, I share my number, and then my thought process goes to, wow, they probably built another world-class facility, and then they want to promote it or something like that. So almost right away, I receive a call from Mr. Kizimer, and then I'm there with my son discussing plans for actually training, because he's a hockey player and it's off season now. So we go to the track together, and I, you know, put him on hold. I speak with Mr. Zimmer, and then he delivers the news. So my son is looking at me and sees that I have tears running down my cheeks, and like his face becomes protective. And then I put the phone on a loudspeaker, and he realizes that I'm also smiling together with positive tears. Mm-hmm. And then we were basically sharing this moment together with my son, and it's unbelievable. My hands were shaking, and when I remember this moment today, I still cannot believe it.
10: One of the newest Nebraska Athletics Hall of Famers, Ineta Radivica, who was a legend in the triple jump and the long jump, and a long journey for you for sure, and to Latvia. You went to Wichita State, transferred here to Nebraska. What was it when you transferred here to Nebraska? What were your first impressions of Lincoln and this place? It's a lot different from where you came from originally, right?
9: It's different in a way that the facilities and the professionalism of people in a program were just on a different level. I was raised in a small town in Latvia, and I was especially during the winter training in a gym with like a basketball field gym. So coming there with the indoor track is, I think it was like almost ranked around top 10 in the world those days, and I'm still sure the facilities are great there. So it was just, I felt like I need to stand up to this, you know, coming into the indoor track and looking at the smell of it, everything so new and fresh and well maintained. I felt like, okay, now I need to contribute to this and rise my bar higher and do more to be part of this excellence.
10: And you'd love the facilities now, especially the new outdoor facility that was just built here at Nebraska. And when you come back here to Lincoln, I'm sure you get a chance to see that. But state of the art, and you'd certainly be proud. But making your impact, and that's what you did. You won national championships here, two-time outdoor triple jump champion. You won the indoor triple jump championship in 2004. Those individual national championships, you got to feel pretty good when you go back and you look at your career and your time here at Nebraska. It was hard to be more productive than you were in those 2 years in 2003 and 2004.
9: But, you know, I was surrounded by culture of excellence, like I mentioned before. And, of course, it was the coaches, the program itself, all the opportunities that were provided. Also, the fact that there was a large Latvian community who welcomed me and other Latvian athletes with open arms. And, like I said, Coach Gary Pepin, of course, he first practice, as I remember, he welcomed me in Latvian, and I was shocked because it already made me feel so much closer and erased all the distance between us. Later, I learned that he has those meeting words in 20 different languages because he's used to coaching international athletes, but it didn't matter. The moment was important and it meant a lot. So as I said, I think Nebraska just overall has this culture of excellence that goes hand in hand with kindness and humbleness. And it was a perfect fit for me and my fellow Latvian athletes who followed later.
10: Talking with Ineta Radivica, who's one of the latest Nebraska Athletics Hall of Famers, will head into the Nebraska Athletics Hall of Fame with ceremony in October. You mentioned Gary Pepin, and certainly when you talk legendary figures, that's him at the top of that list. You mentioned the first meeting and him talking in Latvian. Maybe he was eventually learned some other Latvian as the longer that you were here, but his impact and his imprint on you as a person, because it can certainly be an adjustment in college athletics from where you were coming from. How did he just overall make the adjustment easier for you? And what was he like as a coach? What made him so good at what he did?
9: Well, my first coming from Latvia, I went to Wichita State, where the head coach was Coach Steve Rainbolt, who was, I believe, a graduate of Nebraska. So I heard a lot of amazing things about the program and, of course, Coach Pepin from him. But when I got him, I realized that, well, first of all, when I got to Wichita, I realized that this is going to be a tough process winning here, and I could only afford a ticket one way when I was coming to U.S. So right now I think to myself, I'm really glad I didn't have a chance to return back because it was difficult with the warm summers and demanding training and so much competition. But at the end of the day, it brings out the best in you. So Coach Pepe was definitely a person, a coach who was very demanding, but who really put silent belief in you and in everything you do. And he definitely made me feel like everything is possible with those after competition videotape watching that I didn't enjoy, but he made it fun with his cigar, I believe, or something he was holding in his hand. I visualized and acting all serious, but then cranking some words in Latvian to make me feel like home. So yes, it's an everlasting impression. And his family, of course, the family man he was and the way they supported him, because it's a demanding job being a coach. He was never home. Overall, just an amazing experience and a valuable one and unforgettable.
10: What was your childhood like in Latvia? What was maybe your training growing up, when you started to realize that this was something that you wanted to pursue? What was your time like in your early formative kind of childhood years before you went to college in Latvia?
9: Well, my mom was my coach and she used to do long jumps. So I was raised on a stadium playing in the sand of the jumping pit with my toys. So I was always surrounded by athleticism, and I always appreciated the strength of a well-trained body and spirit. And this is when my dream of standing on a podium was born, when I was playing and on that sand. I was back then, it was a part of USSR. So we were raised not to express our emotions, not to talk about ourselves, to be part of something that's, I would say, average, not to stand out, basically. And I think that moving to US helped me break that shell, get out of it. And the fact that I was an individual athlete competing as a team in individual sports as part of Nebraska program, it was such a helpful tool for me to become a team player. And I would do long jump, I would do triple jump, but then run to support a pole vaulter or a runner. And it was such a great experience, just having this opportunity, not just to win as an individual, but also as a team in tough competition.
10: Becoming an Olympian, I mean, that's the eventual goal for people who get into Olympic sports, right? And you get that chance, a three-time Olympian. When you think back to those memories and achieving that goal, that is the height of athletics. How cool was just the Olympic experience as a whole?
9: Well, I went to Athens in 2004 when I was still in Nebraska, and I was preparing for it. And of course, it just took my breath away being on that stadium in Athens and seeing the fire turned on. But yes, of course, it's a pinnacle. But at the same time, I think it's the whole way to achieving that dream that makes this journey valuable, not just the point of being there.
10: Mm-hmm. Yeah, enjoying the whole entire journey. How much did you think about that, though, while you're in it? Or is it once you step away from it and you're away from it for a little bit that you realize that you start to think about the journey a little bit more? How hard is it to embrace that thought process and embrace the journey while you're in it? Or are you always thinking towards that next thing while you're in the prime of it? Did it take you stepping away from being that athlete who was in it every single day to sort of understand and think about the journey a little bit differently?
9: Oh, you know, it's actually what I learned in Nebraska, because you have to always be on top, earn points, deliver and be a part of the team, contribute to the team and have fun with it. So every time you win conference, then there's NCAA, then you win NCAA, another season starts. So basically you enjoy that podium for a second, but then next morning you wake up and you have to set another goal and try for something for the next. This is what I learned there, that, you know, every experience is just part, a step of the staircase that takes you through your life. So don't dwell on it. I just move on.
10: Mm-hmm. Chatting with Ineta Radovica, who is one of the newest Nebraska Athletics Hall of Famers, a national champion in triple jump and long jump, who will be honored in a ceremony coming up in October. When you think back to some of the memories as a team, what stands out? I mean, you take road trips together, you're on the road together, you have practices together. There's a lot of time. You almost, like you said, Gary Pepin was never home. He wasn't around his family as much as he was around you guys. So when you create memories as a team, are there one or two memories that stand out over time about maybe those years and your interactions with teammates?
9: Oh, I think it was focused on studies. So track was always important for all of us, and we had team goals. But what I remember the most is that the teammates were always uplifting each other in being a great version of themselves in a classroom as well. It was cool to have good grades, and we would help each other as much as we could. I was never good at math, so my teammates, besides, of course, the tutors that they were offered, but they were offered at certain times. And us as athletes who were training twice a day sometimes had very unstable schedules. So we would just help each other. And during that time, I felt like real team bonding, you know, because later you go past this test and everybody's waiting for the grade for you to pass and to mm-hmm. succeed. That was an amazing, and I still get goosebumps remembering it, that team spirit, helping each other on and off the track.
10: Mm-hmm. I was never good at math either. The only difference is I didn't win any national championships, so I didn't have that under my belt. If you were to tell your younger self growing up in Latvia that you would be an athletics Hall of Famer at Nebraska for the Huskers, what would you think of that? If you told your young self that you'd be a Nebraska Athletics Hall of Famer, what do you think the reaction to that would be?
9: I never thought about it, because you just set goals, you achieve them, you move on, you set another one. But it's definitely an honor. And what I feel like receiving this honor means to me is that my theory and my philosophy of doing sport was always to give back and to share my experiences. Like I said, it's not about the medals, but about things I learned along the way. So I always had this philosophy, especially the older I got, is that I should share those experiences, those positive ones, with not only my children, but also people around me. And so, yes, I would say to myself, don't stop. Stay humble, but share what you learned.
10: And Ineta Radovica, great stuff. And I wanted to ask you this to wrap up. When, you know, you come back here to Lincoln, you think of, you know, the ceremony that's going to be here in October, the emotions of that, seeing the facilities again, being here in Lincoln again, what are those emotions will be like? And I guess we'll wrap up with this. What are you up to now? Where are you living now for the fans that want to get an update on your life? So what's Ineta Radovica up to nowadays?
9: Well, I'm a mom of three. I work in real estate. I'm actually helping people to relocate from different states, because I moved around all my life. So I'm really good at understanding the needs of those people. Mm-hmm. So please reach out. I work for Compass. I have a wonderful group of a wonderful team of my Compass agents, Golden Circle Group, working with me. And I'm looking forward to visit Lincoln and meet everyone. If you have a chance to reach out, we'll find a time and catch up. And of course, I'm really looking forward to seeing the coaches, my teammates, the facilities, and indulge in all those memories. But most of all, I'm looking to see my fellow Latvians, the large community that we used to have. And unfortunately, I know some of them are not there. I want to have an opportunity to remember them as well. And then to see those who are still a Lincoln citizens, and to get together and speak some Latvian.
10: Yes, no doubt. And congratulations on this incredible honor. Well-deserved. Ineta Radovica, one of the latest Nebraska Athletics Hall of Famers, part of a 7-member class here in 2026. The ceremony will be on October 2nd. Thank you so much for the time.
9: Thank you.
10: And again, congratulations.
9: Thank you.
10: Aneta Radavica, one of the newest Nebraska Athletics Hall of Famers, back with more of the show after this.
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23: Here's a couple interesting facts about the Revolutionary War. April 19, 1775 is the date most known as the start of the American Revolution, but historians consider the first death of the war 5 years earlier in 1770 when Crispus Attucks was killed during the Boston Massacre. Independence Day is July 4th when the Declaration was signed, but the Continental Congress actually declared our independence on July 2nd. The Battle of Bunker Hill was primarily fought on Breed's Hill, and pirates were hired by the Continental Congress to raid and attack British ships.
22: Celebrating America's 250th birthday with this American Minute on KRVN, The River, and CAMI.
0: I'm weatherology meteorologist Derek Hite with a significant weather update. A severe thunderstorm warning continues for sections of Graham, Gove, and Sheridan counties until 7 p.m. this evening. Both large hail and straight-line winds are possible with this storm. Quarter-size hail and winds up to 60 miles an hour are likely as it pushes northeast at around 15 miles an hour. Once again, a severe thunderstorm warning continues for sections of Graham, Gove, and Sheridan counties until 7 p.m. this evening. Remember, this storm has the potential for hail the size of quarters and wind gusts to 60 miles an hour. I'm meteorologist Derek Hite. Live KRVN storm coverage is presented by Spartan Roofing, Lexington Farm Bureau, and Adams Bank and Trust.
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2: Because I think a lot of people just think, oh, you know, with the football, but there are some really, really great athletes that have come here through the years in all the sports.
10: Yeah, track and field. Mm-hmm. You put in, we talked to bowling and the history of them with national championships, but the history under Gary Pepin too. And that's the reason why you have the investment and the outdoor facility that you have now is because people like Annetta and the work that she's put in over the years, but national champions, Olympians, and it's cool to hear their journey because there's a lot of sacrifice and there's a lot of emotion in these interviews.
2: Absolutely, yep. All right, it is 4th of July weekend, so we thought we'd have a little bit of fun. We welcome in Christopher Sullivan Diaz. Camden is going to join us over there behind the mic if he is able to pull it off and keep producing. I think he should be able to.
10: He can do a lot.
2: This ain't his first rodeo over here. But we have done this in the past. We've talked 4th of July food. We always seem to do this around the holidays. We did a side dish voting in Thanksgiving, and you got just slaughter.
10: It wasn't great.
2: You, what did you pick? You picked like marsh. It was like
10: I had a sweet potato casserole. I had sweet potato casserole, which was up there.
2: And you had good. Like yams and cranberries. It was bad.
10: Well, because it was a snake thing, snake draft. So you can't.
2: You had the number one overall pick.
10: Yeah, sweet potato casserole was my number one pick, and then it got ugly after that.
2: Oh man! So I originally was just gonna do like side dishes. If you ordering a hamburger and hot dog, what do you have to have on your plate on 4th of July? But you wanted to do the whole shebang. So let's just build our ideal 4th of July plate with a main dish, three side dishes, and a dessert.
10: Mm.
2: How about two side dishes? Canvas has two side dishes. All right. CSD, you go first.
3: Oh, that's a lot of pressure.
10: So does he have to do his whole plate right now?
3: Right now?
2: Okay, like let's just go thing? Through the main dish first.
3: Main dish, give me ribs.
2: Okay.
10: Ribs. I'll go cheeseburger.
2: Okay. Camden, you a hot dog, Fairbury hot dog guy?
24: I'm fine with hot dogs. I think I would lean towards like a pulled pork sandwich, though. I think
10: that's a good one.
24: That's kind of what I'd go with.
10: What do you have, tofu?
2: No, my family on the 4th of July, we do like a huge like sandwich building your own sandwich. And I love sandwiches. Basically eat a sandwich every day. But it's
10: what
2: like,
10: do you
2: know, the Hawaiian
10: sandwich,
2: bread,
24: so like a deli
2: turkey.
24: Setup?
10: So it's only red meat?
2: Yeah, it's just red meat.
10: Okay.
2: So
10: turkey?
2: I'll just build a big old sub on a Hawaiian.
10: I don't think, but we want to be specific. A big old sub is not very specific.
2: Turkey? With all the fixings. So.
10: Okay.
2: All right. First dish, Christopher.
3: Side dish. Give me elote.
2: Okay, I like that.
10: Excuse me?
3: Elote?
2: Like corn.
10: Okay.
3: But it's got like cream cheese, some tahini.
2: Oh, so good. I love it. Good call.
10: That's good.
2: You didn't know what it was.
10: No.
3: Okay, so you know Mexican street corn.
10: Okay.
3: Frozen section. That's what it is.
10: Okay, frozen section.
2: Camden, what do you got?
24: I'm going to go with watermelon.
2: Nice.
10: Yeah, I was going to do that.
2: You can still do it.
10: I'm going to go sweet potato fries.
2: Okay. You should be doubtful about that. I'll go pasta salad.
3: Okay. Give me...
10: Oh, we've got two, right?
3: We got two.
10: Mm.
3: Oh, that's hard. You know what? I'm going to go with a roll. Why not?
2: Okay.
3: I feel like you got to have it.
10: A roll? I'm going to go with baked beans.
2: That's what I was going to say. My dad has this special recipe.
10: Got to put a little bacon in there.
2: So good.
10: A little bacon in there.
2: All right, Camden.
24: Mac and cheese.
10: Oh,
24: why not, right?
10: Very good one.
24: Put some pulled pork in the mac and cheese, too.
10: I like Camden's dish by far.
2: Yeah. Probably get some chips.
10: So, turkey and some other something along with some chips.
2: Well, you took my, I was going to say
10: about
2: big beans.
10: Like a specific kind of chip or Lay's original?
2: I am a chip, like...
10: connoisseur?
2: Yes. I mean, obsessed. I can't leave them in my apartment because I'll eat the whole bag.
10: What's the number one, though?
2: Oh, I can't tell you, but I love, like, Doritos, both flavors. Okay. I like the honey barbecue Lay's. I like doing the chips and queso. I just, like, could go on and on, or we're running out of time. All right, quickly, dessert.
3: Italian ice.
10: Apple pie.
2: Your pumpkin pie, apple pie.
10: Apple pie.
3: I'm thinking
10: nothing more American.
3: Scotcheroos.
2: Okay, I like it.
10: What's that?
2: Oh, that's in Nebraska. I love them. They're so good. But I never had them until I came here.
24: It's like Rice Krispies with like peanut butter and butterscotch, like mixed into the Rice Krispies with like a layer of like chocolate on top of them.
2: Is your family making them this weekend?
24: I'm going to tell them to.
2: Can you bring them back on Monday?
24: I'll be back on Tuesday,
2: so I can have a couple.
24: If we have leftovers.
2: My family sugar doesn't cookies? Do them. I'll do sugar cookies, yep. Is and she does them stars for 4th of July, and we put red and white sprinkles on them. So.
10: You going to bring some in?
2: Yeah, I'll bring some back, for sure. Okay. We always do. All right, going to get to a break, back to wrap up hour number one next.
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2: 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Final couple minutes left here of hour number one, and that's all I'm going to say.

0: on the team, and now he's going to be out for the entire next round of 16.
1: Again.
0: Unless they appeal. Could they win an appeal?
2: We were going to get some home cooking, you said.
1: I thought we were going to get some home cooking, too, but look at that.
0: Could they appeal now? Is there any chance of winning an
1: appeal? That's already been shot down. Okay. No appeal, but Ricardo Pepe's got to step up and put one in the back of the net.
0: Jess, that's one of their best players out for the round of 16.
2: I know. We were talking about it while it took you forever to get here. We were talking about it.
0: You know, I was doing an interview. I was having fun. I was getting a tour around the College of Engineering.
2: Just kidding.
0: Seeing all the money that's amazing.
2: Can
0: it's a lot of
2: money, more the than United us. States win without him?
1: Yes.
2: Okay.
0: Okay.
1: Revenge for 2014.
2: All right. Good stuff. All right. We got to get to a break, but a whole nother hour. Sports Nightly coming up next. Keep it here on the Huskers Radio Network.

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0: on hold. I'm Lisa Lacera, Fox News. The mediators for the U.S.-Iran talks say they're paused for now as Iran observes the death of its supreme leader.
1: Qatari officials say that will likely be after the funeral for Iran's supreme leader, Ayatollah Ali Khamenei. Those ceremonies are set to start this weekend, with the burial taking place on July 9th. The latest technical talks reportedly centered around the full reopening of the Strait of Hormuz, as well as unfreezing Iranian assets. Iran's foreign minister says Tehran and Washington will work to establish a communication channel to discuss any violations of the MOU. Iran's parliament speaker and lead negotiator admitted that nuclear inspections will happen, saying they'll have access to just two sites as of now.
0: Fox's Jeff Paul in Tel Aviv. Iran's supreme leader was killed in a U.S. airstrike in February. This is Iran's joint military command has warned that all oil tankers moving through the Strait of Hormuz must use approved routes or face what they're calling a forceful response. Former Olympic canoe racer David Hearn indicted on felony vandalism charges after he was accused of damaging the reflecting pool at the National Mall. U.S. Attorney Jeanine Pirro says Hearn was confronted by a Park Service employee.
2: Hearn reacted by shouting at that park's employee, saying that she cared too much